0: manufacturers and distributors of opioids. Our top national stories.
1: Court documents are showing there were three suspects in last night's chaotic shooting near Seattle's Space Needle, and one of them was killed. That shooting during the Bite of Seattle Festival left three people dead and at least four others injured. A 15-year-old suspect made a first appearance in juvenile court today. Police are still working to identify a second suspect. The Trump administration's asking the Supreme Court to let it enforce President Trump's mail-in voting restrictions. While a legal challenge proceeds, the executive order had directed the Department of Homeland Security to compile a list of verified U.S. citizens who are eligible to vote, while also instructing the U.S. Postal Service to create new rules that would toughen requirements for states conducting voting by mail. The president expressed some hope today about diplomatic efforts in the Iran war, but also told reporters if the U.S. and Iran can't make a deal, we'll go back to doing what we were doing, in his words. I'm Scott Carr.
0: I'm Elaine Lee Irvin. Our next update in 30 minutes. Breaking news and severe weather as it happens on Des Moines News Weather and Traffic Station, News Radio 1040 WHO.
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12: It feels good to get time back. 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

0: can say this with absolute conviction. We don't imitate. We're a model for others. We have people coming from all over the United States and around the globe to look at what California is doing.
1: There's a certain reckoning that we are going to have with the global world order as it exists today, and the way that it fundamentally will have to shift going forward.
2: 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Benjamin Netanyahu is not welcome in New York City.
3: 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Yeah,

0: 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More behind-the-scenes information on breaking news and more bold, inspired solutions for America.
1: All right, thank you, Scott Shannon. Thanks to all of you for being with us. Write down our toll-free telephone number this Monday. It is 800-941-SEAN if you want to be a part of the program. We are in our nation's capital. We are in the swamp. We're in D.C. I mentioned it just very, very briefly last week with the passing of Senator Lindsey Graham, who has been a longtime friend of this program. We didn't always agree, me and Lindsey, just for the record. The beauty was we could disagree, have an argument, and then be best friends after. But when Lindsey was right, and I believe he was right, he had moral clarity on the issues involving good and evil. You know, it frustrates me, and I'm speaking tomorrow at his memorial. I will be speaking right after President Trump speaks. No pressure, by the way. Just, you know, let's go. President Trump, Sean Hannity. What's the problem with that? But one of the things that frustrates me is the false characterization, not just of Lindsey, but anybody that understands that evil exists in this world. Wrote a whole book on it, 2004. Deliver Us from Evil, Defeating Terrorism, Despotism, Liberalism. My views have not changed from when I wrote that book. You have a death cult, which is convert or die. And I don't want to give away too much of what I'm going to say. But it's going to be a memorial. I was very honored by the family when they asked me. We became very close. I mean, we spoke all the time. He was a dear friend, a fierce fighter for what he believed in, whether you agreed with him or not. When he went to war on Kavanaugh, wow. He changed the entire course of that nomination single-handedly. And that was the person I knew. What frustrates me is, yeah, people would hear the part about, yeah, the mullahs, the ayatollahs, the evil regime in Iran, and, you know, yeah, you can't deal with evil. You've got to defeat evil. But then on the other side of it, there was this other part of Lindsey. They said his dream, he had a dream of a lasting peace in the Middle East. It's going to be a pretty fascinating crowd tomorrow, from what I understand. And I think Justice Kavanaugh is actually going, I was told. The president will be there. The vice president will be there. The entire cabinet will be there. Prime Minister Netanyahu is flying in for it, is my understanding. President Zelensky is flying in for it, is my understanding. And I will address all of that. And I've only been allocated about 12 minutes to speak, and which is about the right amount of time, I think, for me in that situation as his friend to be able to, you know, try and capture who he was in his life and what meant the most of him to him. I can tell you right now, Lindsey was 21 years old and his parents died. His sister was only 13. And I interviewed his sister, now Senator Darlene Graham from South Carolina. Tim Scott will be there. Governor McMaster will be there. All of his close friends, I'm sure most of the Republicans, at least, maybe a lot of Democrats too. I have no idea. And the House and Senate will be there. I'm here to honor a friend that I lost and just try to capture in a short period of time, the things that mattered to him in his life. The things that I know that matter to him in his life. It was amazing. We had so many similarities, and I'll discuss this a little bit tomorrow. We kind of both grew up in a bar. His dad owned a bar, owned a liquor store, owned a pool hall, and he lived in that business. He lived there. I mean, he actually took baths in, you know, the area where patrons would go to the bathroom, obviously when they were not there. And anyway, when his parents died and his sister was only 13, she says that he became not only her brother, but her father and her mother. And dropped out of school, ran the family business, and it was his number one mission in life, it was to take care of his sister. And I know he loved her with all his heart. You know, at the end of the day, you know, it's just hard to lose friends. It's hard to lose people. I don't want anybody to get sick. You know, I've been having conversations with friends of mine about health. And I'm urging everyone, with the advancement of artificial intelligence, and we'll talk about this a little bit in the next hour, one of the greatest advancements they are making is in preventative health. They now have machines that can detect exactly how much plaque is in every single artery in your heart, you know, which will prevent you from ever dying of a heart attack or a stroke. Well, that's a bold statement, Hannity. Well, I'm just telling you where it's headed. You know, Gary Brucker, my friend in the health, wellness, fitness, nutrition space, he said to me a long time ago, if you live five more years, he goes, you will choose whether you want to live to 100 or not. And I don't think most people are preparing for this. They can now detect in people's blood markers whether or not you have a marker for a specific cancer. Let's say hereditary, if you talk about your hereditary and the genes in your family, and let's say everybody had colon cancer, or everybody had breast cancer, whatever it happened to be, or everybody had prostate cancer, everybody had this cancer, that cancer, lymphoma, whatever it happens to be, they will see that marker and follow, be able to follow it up. And when these machines are partnered with AI technology, things that the human eye would never pick up, AI will pick up. In other words, you will catch cancer, not at stage four, where it's like impossible to save your life, or three, where it's difficult to save your life, or two, or one, where they can likely save you, but they have kill you to save you. They'll get it at stage zero. They'll get it before it grows three cells. And if you have a marker, they'll pay extra attention to that particular, let's say it's your pancreatic cancer. My dad died of pancreatic cancer. I've been checking for that marker for years, in my blood. And so I'm just telling you, there is a revolution that's unfolding that most people don't know about. The harder part of this to me is, you know, how do we eventually turn this into Henry Ford's model? How do we turn it into the Model T? How do we make this technology available for everybody, or everybody that's interested in living a long life? Look, if you've ever had a family member that's had a stroke and you can prevent strokes, trust me, you don't want to be paralyzed on one half of your body, or living in a wheelchair and having to be showered by family members and taken care of by people. Things like that. But, you know, I always tell people to build up functional strength. That's why I work out every day that I can. I'm on the road today, so I was not able to do my workout. Functional strength will help you in so many aspects of your life. We've learned that walking is one of the best exercises you can do. I mean, it takes a lot of time out of your day. I don't have time to walk a lot. Put in my 10,000 steps, but they tell you if you put in 5,000-7,000, that's a good start. If right now some of you listening to my voice, if I said do five push-ups and you can't, we're not trying to be Mr. Universe or Mrs. Universe here. But if you can do one, do one. And tomorrow try to do two. And the next day try to do three. If you walk 1,000 steps today, maybe, you know, 1,200 tomorrow. And just keep adding to your routine. You know, we talk a lot about the MAHA movement, health, wellness, fitness, nutrition, longevity, and all of these things. I'm just telling you that everything is transforming before your life. You know, I actually plan to get to this in the next hour because we have this guest. His name is Nate, Sorys, who's going to join us. Wrote the best-selling book. It's scary. If anyone builds it, everybody dies. And he's saying why superhuman AI would kill us all. Now, we just had a recent hack. You know, you had Sam Altman, and we'll play this later in the program today too, about a security hack that AI technology did on its own, not being told to do so. And, you know, the fear among some is that this thing's going to get out of control in ways that we're not imagining right now because it's moving so fast. And we'll talk to Nate a little bit about, you know, Elon Musk has, you know, he says barring, by the way, a nuclear or a third world war or some type of nuclear event, which you cannot dismiss. I think you have to factor that into every bit of thinking. He's talking about an age of abundance, the likes of which the world has never seen before. He's saying whether people like it or not, there's now no stopping this AI freight train. You know, he's now, and the debate is the scale and the speed. And I don't think government, whether they wanted to or not, is going to be able to stop it. And there's all the talk about what government would like to do to it. He said the future is going to be very different from the past. And he said there's no analogy, no metaphor that illustrates the magnitude of change we're all going to experience here. And, you know, he has a company, Neuralink. We know what he's done with Tesla. We know what he's doing with Tesla robots. I watch every iteration of it. If you've not looked online, it is worth your time to look online. Did a sit down with The Economist, the first sit down he did since the blockbuster IPO that he had. And he said he believes within just a few years, artificial intelligence will exceed human intelligence. I mean, that is a profound, deep statement that I think it's hard for many people to wrap their minds around. He said there could be as many as a billion humanoid robots out there. I mean, we've talked a lot about the next generation of warfare. Look at what, you know, nobody would have ever thunk it. Nobody would have ever believed when Vladimir Putin was amassing his troops and his equipment on the border with Ukraine. And, you know, Joe Biden stupidly said, well, it depends if it's a minor incursion. It was never meant to be a minor incursion. But if you would have told anybody at the time that Russia would, you know, still be in this conflict and now arguably more on defense than offense. Why? Because of the advancement of drone technology. And my understanding is with President Zelensky, their drones are going deeper and they're way beyond Moscow now, hitting infrastructure targets all within Russia. If you would have told anybody that at the beginning of this conflict, nobody would have believed it. But they had to adapt and they used the next generation of weaponry to do it. And, you know, we see this unfolding in real time, not only with Russia and Ukraine, but you see it in the Middle East. And you see, you know, all these missiles, ballistic missiles being fired, taken out of the sky with newer and greater technology, even drone technology. You see this in the Strait of Hormuz happening as well. But back to Elon and what he said, by the way, when we were talking about robots, just like everybody, you know, got a Model T, we're talking about robots that will be in middle class homes that most Americans at some point will be able to afford. If you get the first iteration of a big screen TV, you pay a fortune. You wait a year or two later, you pay nothing for the same TV. It's crazy. But they'll cut your lawn, do your dishes, clean your house, vacuum your floors, and take care of mundane tasks that, you know, maybe some of you like, but I prefer not to. You know, I do like my own grocery shopping. But he said there won't be anything AI won't be able to do better than humans apart from being human. That's a deep, profound statement. And, you know, a billion humanoid robots. Can you imagine having a robot? Excuse me, robot. Yes, I'd like a steak, medium rare plus, please, with fresh string beans and a little bit of garlic and olive oil and a slight bit of butter, if you don't mind, if you wouldn't mind putting that together for me. But, you know, he actually went on and said this further. I think AI may be able to exceed the sum of human intelligence, in around 5 years. And the more likely outcome is an age of abundance with, you know, where anyone can have anything that they can think of. He says it sounds preposterous. It's not. How could that be? And he's one of the smartest guys in the world. He's predicting an economy that's going to be twice its current size in 5 or 6 years. He's also saying and declaring that saving for retirement would be pointless. He's like, don't worry about squirreling away money for retirement in like 10 or 20 years. It's not going to matter because of abundance. By the way, I'm not taking that advice. I don't trust anybody or anything. I want to be the master of my own destiny. Anyway, we'll have a really in-depth discussion with somebody who actually takes the negative view of it at the top of the hour. But if you're not paying attention and you're not involved, it's now. It's not the future. Get AI and get on it and get familiar with it. 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
1: Hey, we got some great news to share with you. Finally, the world has caught up with what I've been telling you forever. Remember when Nancy Pelosi was speaker? What did I say? She's speaker in name only. I said the real speaker is AOC. And we, of course, were way ahead of the curve. Now everybody's recognizing, oh, she really is the leader. Hannity's not so dumb after all. Just like we saw Trump coming before everyone else did and supported him. I'm going to get to that. What the DSA, the Democratic Socialist, really Communists of America, was on with Shannon Bream and the things that she's admitting. It's in writing. It's not like she can say she doesn't believe what they're putting in writing is saying is unbelievable. We've got a lot of information about Graham Plattner's crazy replacement. The president actually spoke out about this guy today, called Graham Plattner's replacement another lunatic who throws bottles at women. We'll get to his record coming up. The president is in Michigan today. We're going to play part of that speech. Michigan is ground zero. That is the biggest pickup opportunity for the U.S. Senate for Republicans in the country. You got El Sayed, and then you got this. What's a crazy? You could say it. What's the crazy lady's name?
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1: 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Our number, though, remains the same. It is 800-941-SHAWN if you want to be a part of the program as we continue this Monday.
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1: All right, 25 now till the top of the hour. 800-941-SEAN, our number. 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I know them. I've spent time with them.

warning that the Democratic Party's cash crunch and double-digit negative approval rating could cost them the midterms. They are $2 million in debt. $2 million in debt. Now, how does that possibly happen? Now, the chairman of the DNC heard about it. His name is Ken Martin. Most people probably don't know him. He hears about this, throws his phone in a fit of rage, screaming at top aides, you know, that were trying to explain to him why they were broke. It's being reported even by the New York Times under the headline "Inside the Phone Throwing Drama at the Troubled and Broke Democratic Party." They're so short on cash that the leaders at the headquarters have undertaken a new gambit to mask the severity of their problem, and that is asking vendors not to send bills until after the midterm elections. Good luck with that. No, well, of course, the Democrats, they want everybody to work for free. They're really socialists. By the way, Hakeem Jeffries, now, if he wants to hang on to any, being a leader in name only, he said, a vote on defunding Immigration and Customs Service, ICE, is definitely real if they become in power, if they get power. But anyways, they got this raging boss throwing a phone at his aide's desk. They're now forced to put their headquarters on as a loan collateral, according to reports. Now, on the other hand, Republicans have a ton of money on hand. Even fake news CNN confronting Jeffries on all the illegal voters. Now they're finally having to start answering questions on that. What we discovered with what's going on in New Jersey. Interesting that the Democrats moved their first primary out of Iowa. Iowa, I hope you're paying attention. To South Carolina, New Hampshire, I hope you're paying attention. That was the potential. That's where Joe Biden, you know, broke through because of the support of James Clyburn, a very powerful Democrat from the great state of South Carolina. Great state. By the way, Darlene Graham signed on to the idea of a standing filibuster. Now the fifth senator, we'll ask John Thune about this tonight on Hannity. So, you know, I don't think CNN's polling guru is wrong in his, you know, their double digit negative approval rating may very well cost them the midterm and they have no money. Now, we've been telling you on this program for years when Nancy Pelosi, for example, was speaker, I said she's not speaker. She's speaker in name only, and that the real leader of the Democratic Party is AOC, the leader of the squad. Well, I proved to be right and ahead of the curve on this in so many different ways. Crescendoing in this New Hampshire poll last week as she now shows up as the presidential front runner for 2028, followed by, you know, pothole Pete Buttigieg. And, you know, and then you look at names like Kamala Harris at 5%, Gavin Newsom, I think, is at 8%. I mean, all these people that think they have this thing wrapped up. Now, that's New Hampshire. So why do you think the Democratic leadership? Now, Bernie Sanders, I'm telling you, this Fight the Oligarchy tour was not an accident. This is him handing the mantle of his radical communism, socialism to AOC. And again, we go to the question of why has the rest of the Democratic Party, with the exception of one, John Fetterman, been so quiet on this? Well, we know who runs the party. And they're just, Democrats have no moral compass, moral clarity. They're scared to death. They're shaking in their boots. You know, Chuck Schumer's not going to do it. Hakeem Jeffries is not going to do it. You know, they want to hold on to their title, if nothing else, even if it's minority leader in name only, because they're not the leader of anything. You saw it all on display this weekend. We have now 35 Democratic Socialist DSA candidates now running for office. You know, three of them knocked out, Democrats knocked out in primaries in New York. These were incumbents because of, you know, Zoran Marxist Kami Mamdani. And then anyway, so the DSA co-chair, they've already put all this in writing. We've told you this many times, but you can hear it now. The woman's name is Megan Romer, asked by Shannon Bream about the DSA's platform. I want you to pay close attention. Abolish the Senate, yes. Replace the presidency and Supreme Court as we know them, yes. Abolish ICE, absolutely. Abolish borders, give amnesty to anyone currently in the U.S., illegally. Yes, that's our long-term plan. Defund the Pentagon.
Oh, that's great for national security. Absolutely.

0: Absolutely. Abolish prisons. Again, part of our long-term plan. Absolutely. At no more prisons. Public ownership of most large corporations. Absolutely. This is what is at stake in 99 days from now. If you've been noticing a certain ratcheting up urgency in my voice about what's happening, this is why. Listen to what people tell you and listen closely and assume they mean what they say. Listen.
1: Okay, so we're going to put up on the screen a few of the things that are part of your platform. And I want to ask you, just give me sort of a true or false on these. Abolish the Senate.
2: True.
1: Okay. Replace the presidency and Supreme Court as we now know them.
2: Yep.
1: Abolish ICE.
2: Absolutely.
1: Abolish borders and give amnesty to anyone currently in the U.S. illegally.
2: As a long-term plan, yep.
1: Defund the Pentagon.
2: Absolutely.
1: Abolish prisons, at least in large part.
2: Yeah, again, that as part of a long-term program, yeah.
0: Okay, abolish prisons, part of a long-term program. I mean, that's just the tip of the iceberg. I'm not going to read it all now because I've read it on this program many times, what their platform is. And it is as radical as anything. This is where they want to take the party. You know, I saw that Grandpa Bernie was on fake news CBS, Margaret Brennan, over the weekend. Asked about, you know, finally, he was willing to withstand pretty much anything as it related to Graham Platner in the U.S. Senate. You know, does he regret supporting Graham Platner? And but it wasn't just the Nazi tattoo. We knew about that early. It was, you know, wishing that an American soldier hero, you know, he doesn't deserve to live. Or that you're hanging out on a website that caters to young people in a towel. Or, you know, hanging out on these websites known for facilitating extramarital affairs or blaming victims of sexual assault and even rape. Blaming the victim. I mean, we knew all of this. This is not a surprise. And now the Democrats in Maine, they have picked this lunatic named Troy Jackson to replace Platner. And by the way, in spite of what Democrats are proposing and doing, you know, for months now, major employees treated hiring as an expensive last resort. But that's now changing dramatically. And, you know, that is the Bessent economy. That's why we have Scott Bessent on the show tonight on Hannity. But back to, you know, as quickly as we can, President Trump now has weighed in on this main race, and Platner's replacement is another lunatic who throws bottles at women. He said, word is Platner's replacement, he throws bottles at women. And he said he throws bottles. This guy's another lunatic. And this is the now the Democratic Party. All that they were said that they stood for, you know, the Me Too movement. It was all a lie. All of it. This guy once, apparently, this guy Troy Jackson, according to a report in the New York Post, once hurled a water bottle at a woman during a dispute. Who would do that? Are you out of your mind? He's accused of cursing out Maine State Speaker, again, a woman to her face. Others describing his time as the state Senate president as a reign of terror. His campaign office admits, well, over the past 22 years in public office, there have been moments when he let his frustration get the better of him. Linda, you worked for me about 20 years. I ever thrown a bottle at you?
3: Just that one time.
0: You're such a liar.
3: But it was soft. It was like soft plastic. It didn't count.
0: Okay. I've never heard. Don't say that because people are going to believe it.
3: I'm just kidding. I'm just kidding.
0: All right. And then did I ever cuss you out? You've cussed me out more than I've cussed. Well,
3: that's not really a fair conversation for us.
0: Because
3: we cuss.
0: That's true. All right. Fair enough.
3: Can't have that conversation.
0: But we don't cuss each other out. There's
3: no, we usually curse about things that are happening, though. That's a real thing.
0: Especially if it's something near and dear to your heart. God
3: help us.
0: Listen,
3: some of us are more intense than others. What can I say?
0: You know, the only good thing about this guy, he once worked as a logger, but that was years before he became...
3: Oh, please. I want to find the guys that logged.
0: Well, it's kind of like, you know, like Graham Platner claimed he was, what did he say, an oyster man.
3: Oh, please.
0: They don't exist.
3: Not an expression.
0: And he had a business, and his only customer was mommy.
3: Yeah.
0: And the same with, you know, Six Gender Tellerico and God is Non-Binary and, you know, championing the rights of men to have access to abortion, biological men. Anyway, he, you know, that's what they say about it. You know, served in the Maine House, Maine Senate, was a Senate Democratic leader, president of the Maine Senate. So he's got some name recognition, wants to get rid of ICE, which has become a top priority. He wants the higher minimum wage. He's taken on the whole DSA agenda. In Maine, logging jobs, sustainable forestry, domestic timbers, you know, he wants to take the business he was once a part of and ruin it. Rural development, broadband expansion, infrastructure, et cetera, et cetera. Now, there are mortgage fraud allegations against this guy. The Maine Senate President, Troy Jackson, was locked in a bitter fight in 23 over a home he bought. And he agreed in a federally insured mortgage contract to make a Augusta House his primary residence in September of 2019. After moving into the house, he filed a lawsuit against the sellers alleging they concealed damage to the house, including a carpenter ant damage that existed. And anyway, they spent more than $30,000 trying to defend themselves from this guy. Anyway, apparently the mortgage broker that he threw under the bus denies any wrongdoing. So, you know, it's just, there's nothing about this guy that screams, this is a really nice guy, you know, that you really want to get to know. And, you know, I just think that Susan Collins, I wouldn't even, if I was her, have anything to do with the whole Democratic Party. They're so nuts. Now, the Republicans came out with an ad. This is paid for by one of the Republican Senate PACs about Troy Jackson. Let's listen to it.
4: A volatile personality, anger issues with women, verbal abuse. It's not Graham Platner, it's Troy Jackson. Jackson has a history of conflicts with women, bullying, even intimidation. Jackson's conduct was so bad, his fellow Democrats raised alarm bells about his temperament. Jackson is like Graham Platner, but worse. Decades as a political insider, accused of mortgage fraud, unpaid taxes, and bankrolled by powerful lobbyists. That's the real Troy Jackson. SLF PAC is responsible for the content of this advertisement.
0: Well, here we go. By the way, we have Senator John Thune on Hannity tonight, the president ramping up pressure on him to keep the Senate in session until the GOP election bill passes, better known as the SAVE Act. And, you know, but, you know, we have Senators Mike Lee, Rick Scott, Darlene Graham is now signed on to it from South Carolina, the new senator from there. But anyway, there are a lot of people that want this to happen. Be interesting to get the majority leader's take on this. We do have some good information as it relates to the new Department of Homeland Security investigation. They're finding more and more, you know, vulnerabilities that speech the president gave the other night with China and having access to 220 million Americans' voter information. How scary is that? Never mind the 6,600 people voting, or illegals that are registered to vote in New Jersey and hundreds of them voting. Department of Homeland Security is investigating. They discovered what they believe is 190,000 non-citizens just in California's voting roll. So it's, we're kind of at the tip of the iceberg with all of this. And, you know, we're going to continue to follow the story. On the other front, we're watching a meltdown the likes of which we've never seen in this party. And you're seeing a takeover by the most radical elements in this party. And it's absolutely frightening, and it's chilling, and it's scary. Anyway, 800-941-SEAN is our number if you want to be a part of the program. Now, a lot of people worried about gas prices. You know, we don't even need the Strait of Hormuz, just for the record. We are energy independent. We're energy dominant. That's what America is. We're going to check in with Doug Burgum. He's coming up in the next hour. Also, we're going to check in with Nate Sorries. And he wrote the book, If Anyone Builds It, Everyone Dies, Why Superhuman AI Will Kill Us All. And we'll kind of also go into Elon Musk's more optimistic vision of AI. Look, if you're into health, wellness, fitness, nutrition, longevity, you're going to love where Viome comes in, because the reality is most of us are guessing about our health, what foods to eat, what supplements, vitamins to take. 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
23: I'm Elaine Lee Irvin. Here's what's trending on WHO. Central Iowa prosecutors claim a witness in the Kristen Ramsey murder case is consistent and credible.
24: Ramsey is charged in the 2011 murder of realtor Ashley Oakland. Her attorneys have filed a motion to dismiss the case, saying a neighbor who lived next door to the West Des Moines townhouse where Oakland was gunned down changed her story several times. But prosecutors say in a court motion, the witness testimony was consistent and credible, adding those are factual issues for the jury to decide. I'm Eva Basinger.
23: Central Iowa Water Works is ending all mandatory and voluntary water use restrictions. The utility's technical committee voted today to move to stage zero of its water conservation plan. Customers are still encouraged to continue to use water responsibly. Our top national stories.
25: President Trump is expressing some optimism about diplomatic efforts in the Iran war. Speaking aboard Air Force One, the president said he's got a lot of patience and time for reaching a deal with Iran, but told reporters if the U.S. and Iran can't make a deal, we'll go back to doing, in his words, what we were doing. Court documents released today are showing there were three suspects in Sunday night's chaotic shooting near Seattle's Space Needle, and that one of the suspects was killed. That shooting happened during the Bite of Seattle Food Festival, leaving three people dead, at least four injured. A 15-year-old suspect made his first appearance in juvenile court today. Police are still trying to identify a second suspect. The man convicted of murdering four University of Idaho students in 2022, Brian Koberger, is trying to walk back his guilty plea, telling the New York Times he's innocent and now wants a trial. Koberger's filed a petition challenging his conviction that was based on his own plea deal. I'm Scott Carr.
23: I'm Elaine Lee Irvin. Our next update in 30 minutes. Breaking news and severe weather as it happens on Des Moines News Weather and Traffic Station, News Radio 1040 WHO.
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0: can say this with absolute conviction. We don't imitate. We're a model for others. We have people coming from all over the United States and around the globe to look at what California is doing.
1: There's a certain reckoning that we are going to have with the global world order as it exists today and the way that it fundamentally will have to shift going forward.
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5: All right, thanks, Scott Shannon. Hour 2, Sean Hannity Show, 800-941-SEAN if you want to be a part of the program. So the Interior Secretary and the Interior Department has released major updates on coal potentially beneath federal lands. As the president has pointed out again and again and again and again, we don't need the Strait of Hormuz. We don't. We don't need any energy from any country. When it comes to coal, when it comes to natural gas, when it comes to oil, we are an energy dominant country. We are now a net exporter of energy. And with that said, we still, you know, want the world to have the free flow of oil at market prices. Anyway, here to go through all of the challenges, obviously, is, you know, we ping pong back because you got these lunatics in Iran that don't want a peace deal, that, you know, every time we get close to a peace deal with one group of moderates that want one, then you got all the hardliners that come in loyal to the former supreme leader. Ali Khamenei come in and they want to just disrupt the process. Do I think they're stupid? No. Do I think they're evil? Yes. Anyway, here to weigh in, a friend of the program, longtime friend, and he's Secretary of the Interior, Chairman of the National Energy Dominance Council. Doug Burgum is back with us. Sir, how are you?
6: Sean, great to be with you.
5: You know, to the extent that you can explain America's energy position, I just think it's important for Americans to know. I know people get upset, you know, the Iranian conflict. You know, every single person that I spoke to in the know that would have access to intelligence that I don't have access to will only tell me one thing. When it came to Midnight Hammer, Epic Fury, and preventing Iran from becoming a nuclear power, the president had no choice. They use almost the same verbiage. So knowing that the president has been clear about that, he took action. No other president would before him. The world is a safer place, but there's been an impact on oil markets. Explain America's situation and explain it versus the world markets.
6: Well, first of all, Sean, you're absolutely right. President Trump having the courage and the leadership, because think of Iran. There's 90 million people in Iran that are being held hostage by this, you know, rogue regime, which is essentially a terrorist group now running the country. A terrorist group with a nuclear weapon can hold the whole world hostage, not just the Strait of Hormuz. And, President Trump, said recently, he said, you know what you call a terrorist group with a nuclear weapon? You call them sir. Like, where do you want the money delivered, sir? I mean, it's just a brilliant short insight into what would happen. So President Trump essentially has stopped World War III, stopped nuclear proliferation by stopping the Iranians from the Iranian regime and a terrorist group from having a nuclear weapon. How was he able to do that? Well, he's able to do it with our military, but he's also able to do it because the day that he took office, he declared an energy emergency and said, look, you've got to go 180 degrees opposite of the Biden administration on energy. The Biden administration had an export ban on LNG, liquid natural gas. Russia would have been supplying funding. They were funding their war with sales of LNG, into Europe. Now we've displaced two-thirds of that. The United States has become the largest exporter of LNG in the world. We're the largest producer of oil in the world. We have the most secure and the lowest priced energy in the world. And again, thanks to President Trump, energy dominance means affordability, prosperity at home. It means peace abroad. It means that we have enough energy for ourselves and to sell to our friends and allies so they can stop buying from people like Russia or like Iran. Iran is funding 24 terror groups that, they're running out of payroll money, now that they've been cut off. So President Trump, 1-2 punch, is energy dominance lead with that and then take the military action. And then you throw in Venezuela, and where we took a sanctioned adversary, turned him into a strategic ally in 44 minutes, again, thanks to his courage as commander-in-chief and our brilliant and brave military. And all of that Venezuelan oil flowing to the Gulf of America refineries, again, helping keep prices down here at home and shifting the geopolitics of energy from the Middle East to the Western Hemisphere. This is going to be a generational change. President Trump is going to go down in history for really having reshaped the economy and the security of the whole world. And he's just done it just in 18 months.
5: Mr. Secretary, you brought up a very key point, and I was going to get to it. And that is, if we look at the world oil reserves, number one in the world, is Venezuela. Number two would be the USA. Now with this newly established relationship with Venezuela and the refineries that they need within the United States to keep the free flow of oil out of their country, we now have the ability to be energy dominant, self-sufficient, and can help other countries, even allied countries, even Western Europe, for example, with liquefied natural gas. My question is this. Why is it with that scenario? Why are American prices impacted by world markets? Is it just a factor of how the system is designed?
6: Well, it is a factor that global prices are set by global supply and demand, not local supply and demand. And so we are influenced by it. But for the most part, you know, we're insulated here. The WTI price which is West Texas Intermediate, is often 10% or 15% below what the global price is. So we're already benefiting from that. But we do have some exceptions. I mean, California, crazily, when we could supply all the oil and all the gas that they need, California, at the time of this recent conflict with that began in February, was importing over 60% of their oil and refined products from overseas. And so California was the one state, I'll exclude Hawaii because they're an island in the middle of the Pacific, but California was dependent on Strait of Hormuz imports. They're the number one import coming into California is from Iraq, which all their oil has got to come through the strait. So the policies there, where they used to have 38 refineries and now they're down to, they were 8 and 7 and 6, it's self-inflicted policies that are driving the prices up in some of the states, which then, of course, affect big states like California and New York, which have European-style energy fantasy policies are driving up the average price that's reported across the whole country. But if you want to save money on gas at the tank, the recent study that we just did was if you fill up your tank in a state that's controlled by I'll call them a red state legislature or state legislature, if you fill up there versus a blue state legislative state, you're paying 50 cents less a gallon today because of policies. So policies are driving prices up. President Trump's policies are driving prices down.
5: You know, it's kind of amazing. And, you know, I'm not fond of Gavin Newsom. I know he thinks and he dreams he's going to be president. That New Hampshire poll last week did not bode well for him. AOC leading the pack, Pothole Pete number two. And he's down in the single digits with Kamala Harris and a few other people. And yet they have the highest gas prices, highest income taxes, highest sales taxes, highest poverty rate, and the highest homelessness rate. They have chased out, because they have on the referendum, as I know you know, this November, a referendum for a wealth tax, and Mark Zuckerberg's gone. Two of the co-founders of Google are gone. We now know Elon Musk now lives in Texas. And the others have moved to the free state of Florida. They're just leaving. You know, New York lost $11 billion just last year alone. California's losing money every single year. I mean, what would it mean to California if they just adopted the same energy dominance policies on the state level that the president and you have adopted on the national federal level?
6: Well, for starters, I'm sure they could drop the price of gasoline by over a dollar immediately, because there has been times, even during the Biden administration, where the lowest prices in California were higher than the highest prices in any of the other lower 48 states. So, again, self-inflicted. You mentioned a number of things that they're that California's got the highest in. I'll tell you one thing they are leading in is they are leading the nation in out-migration. As you said, I mean, they're making the place unaffordable to live, and Silicon Valley is picking up and leaving. They can move, and Hollywood may still be, you know, they may still have their award ceremony in L.A., but nobody's making movies in California anymore. So they're cutting off, you know, two of their mainstay industries, and agriculture is a big part of California. These high prices of energy are really hard on farmers and ranchers, and they used to be an oil producing state. They were the Kuwait of the jazz age, as one writer cleverly said, because back in the 1920s, they were one of the largest oil producers in the world. In recent history, they've been the number two or number three oil producing state in the nation. And now they produce one tenth of what gets produced out of my home state of North Dakota. They've killed off the oil and gas industry, to save the planet, supposedly. And in the process, they're just inflicting, economic pain on their own citizens, and really not doing anything for the environment, because the U.S. produces energy cleaner, safer, smarter than anywhere else in the world. Anytime we shut down a mine or shut down oil and gas production in our U.S. and you ship it overseas, that's bad for the environment, bad for American taxpayers, bad for affordability, bad for our economy. It's a false trade-off, and they've been chasing it for decades, and under President Trump, that's going to end.
5: You know, I'm so glad you took this position. I don't think there's anybody more qualified than you to be in this position. And as always, Doug Burgum, we appreciate your time, your hard work, and letting people know the facts, the truth that so many people don't know about. Thank you, sir, for being with us. We really appreciate you being here today. 800-941-SHAWN, our number, if you want to be a part of the program. We are in the swamp. We're in Washington, D.C. I will be speaking at the memorial service for Senator Lindsey Graham tomorrow at the National Cathedral. I want to tell you all something. You're all excited. You're about to open your dream business. You dreamed about it. You planned it for years and years. 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You need this insurance and that insurance and this insurance. 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

0: Let's get to Derek. Hit our phones, 800-941-SHAWN, our number. Derek's in Colorado. Derek, welcome to our nation's capital, the swamp. What's going on?
1: Hey, thanks, Sean. It's nice to talk with you. I was just listening to you on Friday and thinking about what was it you were talking with potential, you know, governor, hopefully Republican governor in New York. And I'm from New York originally, lived in Florida as well. And I just wanted to point out, you were talking about schools in New York. You know, back when I was going to school to be a teacher, New York had the best school system, the best teacher preparation in the country under the conservative leadership of George Pataki. And, you know, and when New York shifted away from the conservative leadership, the education shifted. And then in Florida, at the same time, we had Jeb Bush, who was taking over and making changes. And that education has remained under, you know, conservative values. And as you look at that, you know, they have swapped places. Florida is now one of the best. New York is one of the worst. And the only thing that we have in common is either the absence of conservative leadership or the presence of conservative leadership. And so if people in New York want better for their children, then it's probably time to start voting for better for their children. Now, it's just my observation.
0: This is my observation. I'm going to take it even a step further. Bruce Blakeman would save the state of New York just by changing their energy policies alone. We were just talking to Doug Burgum. There's more liquefied natural gas. By the way, ask the state of Pennsylvania, ask Linda State, that there is literally billions of dollars available in New York that would solve probably over just a short period of time all of their financial problems. And it would lower their taxes and it would prevent the mass migration. It would do a lot of things. And unfortunately, it's never going to happen. And this may be New York's last shot. You better elect Bruce Blakeman or forget it. And the same goes out in California. You better elect our good friend Steve Hilton or forget it. I don't see in the future anything other than more people leaving and there's no incentive for people to stay. And it's sad because I have a lot of friends in New York and I don't want to see them suffer anymore. I'll tell you what their future is. It's going to be a wealth tax. There's going to be an exit tax. What's an exit tax? And on top of raising the death tax, which already is very high in New York. And if Mamdani has his way, the 100% of your net worth is going to be taxed again, money you've already been taxed before. So I'm just telling you, all of this, an exit tax would result in you move to another state. They still want a piece of your income taxes. And trust me, if you think it can't happen, you're wrong. That's how crazy, as I've been pointing out, and I'll do more on this in the next hour, how crazy these left-wing radical, you know, DSA members, really they're communists are. They're outright saying it. Maybe it's worth going back and playing it again in the next hour. You know, this co-chair of the DSA on with Shannon Bream this weekend, it should shock the conscience and awaken every American that believes in the American dream, that believes that America should be a free country, that believes in the cause of liberty and freedom, that believes that, you know, every human being got talent from God, and that talent comes out through being nourished through a good education and good parenthood and finding your God-given talents. It has led to the greatest wealth creation in the history of mankind, and they will destroy all of it. Why? Because they want the power. All right, we're in our nation's capital. News roundup, information overload hour next as we continue from the swamp straight ahead.

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2: All right, 25 now till the top of the hour, 800-941-SEAN, our number if you want to be a part of the program. You know, Ronald Reagan once said inflation is as violent as a mugger, as frightening as an armed robber, as deadly as a hitman. Wise words from Reagan. We should usually listen. So, all right, with inflation and the economy and uncertainty, what does it mean for you, your retirement savings, the quality of life you would like in your retirement? Now you can learn something that I learned when I was first able to save money. It was in my mid to late 20s, and somebody told me, he said, just put a percentage of your savings in gold and silver. I've done it ever since. Now the company that I do business with, that I buy from, is Gold Co. And, you know, they like people to be informed, and they will rush you a free gold and silver guide, a great kit. It's filled with critical information. Always do your due diligence. And anyway, I have found them nothing but a pleasure to deal with, and then see if you qualify for an extra 10% in bonus gold or silver.

0: kind of final destination. The data centers are being built. Automation is ready. And it's nibbling away at jobs and governments and so on and so forth. Big change is coming. Now, for a lot of people, the debate is ongoing, and you've got optimists and you've got pessimists. And then you got people that I trust and believe in that I think know more than the average person. But the only thing that I can tell you is it's not the future, because the future is happening right now, even if you're not involved in it yet. That's why I'm urging all of you to get involved in it. And, you know, Elon said in this interview, he said the future is going to be very, very different from the past. There's no analogy, he says, there's no metaphor that will illustrate the magnitude of change that we are going to experience here. He was speaking to The Economist, first sit-down interview since SpaceX's, you know, IPO, the world's first trillionaire. He believes that within just a few years, AI will exceed human intelligence, that there could be as many as 1 billion humanoid robots. We know Tesla has been building out robots. I watch every new iteration, every generation that comes out every year. It is more impressive every year. It is, you will have most of Americans, like the Model T, you will have a robot that will cut your lawn, clean your dishes, you know, vacuum your floors and do mundane tasks that, you do on an everyday basis. He believes that it will exceed all of this. And he said there really won't be anything that AI won't be able to do better than humans apart from being human. He says, I think AI may exceed the sum of human intelligence in around 5 years. The most likely outcome is an age of amazing abundance where anyone can have anything that you can think of. He said this may sound preposterous to many people. He said there are things that might derail it, like a massive global thermonuclear war. He's not wrong about that, but assuming there's not World War III, he thinks we're headed for an age of amazing abundance. And then he even took it a step further. Now, I'm not taking this advice. I'm always a believer, you know, be the master of your own destiny. But he said, I would predict the economy's probably twice its current size in about 5, maybe 6 years, because you're going to hit a doubling period where the economic output is increasing so fast. He told that to Forbes in May. He said, you know, he also previously declared that savings for retirement is now pointless. That's where I'm parting ways. You know what? Be the master of your own destiny. Keep saving. Keep putting money away, planning to be independent. He said, but don't worry about squirreling money away for retirement in like 10 or 20 years. He says it's not going to matter. You won't need to save for retirement. If any of the things that we've said are true, saving for retirement, he says he believes will become irrelevant. Now, these are profound statements. They're not made by a dumb person. And you got to pay attention when smart people talk, whether you agree or disagree. Do your own due diligence. I'm not telling you what to do. I'm urging you to be independent and embrace freedom. OpenAI is now saying AI technology acted on its own in an unprecedented hack of another company. Now, let me place Sam Altman talking about OpenAI and the security risks.
1: We are soon heading into a world where a lot of the AI safety problems that people have traditionally talked about are going to be recast as AI security problems in different ways. I also think that given how capable these models are getting, if we want to be able to deploy them for wide use, the security problems are going to get really big. You mentioned many areas that I think are super important to figure out. Adversarial robustness in particular seems like it's getting quite serious. One more that I will mention that you touched on a little bit, but just it's been on my mind a lot recently. There's two things that people really love right now that taken together are a real security challenge. Number one, people love how personalized these models are getting. So ChatGPT now really gets to know you. It personalizes over your conversational history, your data you've connected to it, whatever else. And then number two is you can connect these models to other services. They can go off and like call things on the web and, you know, do stuff for you that's helpful. But what you really don't want is someone to be able to exfiltrate data from your personal model that knows everything about you. And, you know, humans, you can kind of trust to be reasonable at this. If you tell your spouse a bunch of secrets, you can sort of trust that they will know in what context what to tell to other people. The models don't really do this very well yet.
0: All right, joining us now to weigh in is Nate Soares.

0: is with us, the president of the Machine Intelligence Research Institute, CMIRI, the world's leading AI safety research organization, ex-engineer for Google, Microsoft, Smart Guy. For the past two decades, he's been researching the catastrophic risk of AI and the challenge for making it behave as intended. He's also the best-selling author of the New York Times, If Anyone Builds It, Everyone Dies, Why Superhuman AI Would Kill Us All. That's a scary scenario. Anyway, Nate, thank you for being here. You're a lot smarter than I am. I like to listen to smart people, different perspectives. What's your take?
1: You know, I think we didn't really bury the lead with the book title.
0: By the way, you were very subtle in that book title.
1: Yeah. You know, sometimes you gotta lay it out for people and let them make the last steps on their own. But, it's like you said, we've seen, an unprecedented cyber attack from OpenAI where AIs that they were, giving a test to broke out of the testing environment and hacked a separate company, on their own initiative. That is sort of a warning sign about how we don't know, how to make these AIs care about us. You know, you spoke about Elon Musk saying we could have an age of abundance. We certainly could if we knew what we were doing with this AI technology. But even Elon said he thinks that there's a 20% chance that this kills us all completely. I think that that number is a bit low because I think that we're rushing into this recklessly, as evidenced by cases like these AIs breaking out of OpenAI and running their own cyber attack. And those AIs were running around for a week before OpenAI even noticed.
0: What is your advice to, say, the average person? Like a year or two ago, I was not immersed in AI. There's not a day that goes by that I don't use it anymore. I use it to research everything. But for people that have been reluctant, resistant, that really don't understand, it's not the future. It's the present moment. And it's only going to get more deep, more profound. And it will intrude in more people's lives than I think people imagine. It's intruding in ways they don't even know now. What is your message to them?
1: That's right. I would say that there's two messages, because there's sort of two different parts of AI to look at. There's one part to look at where the AI is today. And, you know, these AIs are going to keep on, like you said, they're going to keep on getting more involved in our lives. I think it's good to at least use them enough to know what they can do. I see a lot of people saying, oh, AI will never be able to solve this problem or think in that way, when that was true 3 years ago, but it's already false today. And so it's important to understand where the tech is. It's only going to become more integrated into our lives. And that's sort of one issue about where the AIs are today, the sort of chatbots that we're seeing today. Then there's this separate issue, which is the company is racing to make these smarter and smarter AIs. And we're already seeing that they don't have the ability to make those AIs care about us, to make those AIs do what they want. The AI that broke out of OpenAI's secure enclosure, those AIs surely knew that they were not supposed to do this. They could have answered that question that they were not supposed to do this. We've also seen cases of, you know, wrongful death lawsuits where OpenAI's AIs will encourage somebody to commit suicide. And that's, again, a case where the AIs know they're not supposed to do this. And the reasons why they do it are somewhat complicated. This is a result of how we train them, but we can't make these AIs act just as we want. We can't make them care about us. And that matters with whether we keep making smarter and more powerful AIs that don't care about us. Those AIs don't exist yet. And my advice to everyday people is that we all need to not race into that. Because, you know, the AIs today are a separate issue from the AIs of tomorrow that could be much more dangerous. And somehow we need to all not rush off that cliff.
0: All right, quick break. We'll come back more with Nate Sorries on the other side. It's 800-941-SHAWN, our number. Also, Doug Burgum will join us coming up straight ahead as well. As we continue, we're in our nation's capital. We're in D.C. And we'll get to your calls coming up, 800-941-SHAWN, straight ahead.
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0: All right, we continue now about the incredible rise and the dramatic changes that are happening in the now, not the future, as it relates to AI. Nate Sorese is with us, the president of the Machine Intelligence Research Institute. Also, New York Times bestseller, If Anyone Builds It, Everyone Dies. Why Superhuman AI Would Kill Us All. Pretty chilling thought. So tell me what you do with this individually. I mean, you've obviously studied this. It's become your life's mission in many ways, as defined by your number one New York Times bestselling book. You're more on the pessimistic side. Do you see an optimistic side? For example, if you look at Hiroshima and Nagasaki, you know, from that moment forward, the world changed. And then there was always a fear, you know, remember kids in the 50s would, you know, have to go under their desks for, you know, God forbid a nuclear war would break out. Not that it would do them any good, I think, under their desk. However, there's a lot of fear associated with this. An opportunity, I guess, with everything because of human nature, the propensity to do good and the propensity for evil. I mean, but then you have this whole other component, which this thing can act on its own, even if you don't want it to, which is a little scary.
1: Yeah, absolutely. You know, I think it's definitely a tricky situation. I would say that my book title starts with if. My book title, you know, I'm not here saying that AI will end us. I'm here saying that this is a dangerous technology, and sort of just like nuclear weapons, a lot of people feared the nuclear apocalypse. And it didn't happen, at least it hasn't happened yet. And the reason it didn't happen is not that nukes turned out to be fake. It's not that they were all hype. A nuclear bomb really can level a city. But what happened is the world said, hey, we're not going to go there. We're not going to race towards arms proliferation. We're not going to use these weapons in war, even though they would be very decisive in war. And that doesn't mean giving up on the nuclear technology completely. We still have power plants. We have the versions that we know how to keep safe, and the versions that we fully understand that are not these sort of runaway explosive devices. We could do something similar with AI, where we keep a lot of AI. We keep AI for medical technology. We keep AI for useful ways of improving the economy. We could even keep AI in weapons. I'm not saying we shouldn't use this militarily or that we should fall behind other countries. And, you know, it's probably good to have robots on the front line instead of human souls on the front line. But we can do all that while not racing to the brink on these super intelligent machines that don't do what we say and don't care about us. Those are sort of two different battles. And so, you know, we can do this just like we did with nuclear and try and keep all the good stuff while avoiding this sort of death race off a cliff.
0: So what is the extent to which you know, is this now your purpose in life? Is this your passion in life? Is this your full-time vocation in life?
1: I mean, it's definitely my vocation in the sense that, you know, I wrote a book on it. I spent over 10 years sort of trying to research on the technical side. How do we make AIs that care about us? There's a lot of, you know, interesting mathematical and computer science problems, which I sort of worked on for a while. 10 years ago, it looked like we had a lot more time in AI. 10 years ago, people said it would take 50, if not 500 years to get to the point we are today. And so, you know, I was on the team that was trying to sort this out before we ran out of time. And now it looks like we're running out of time, and so I'm doing my best to warn the world here. And it's what I'm doing right now. It's not really what I hope to be doing. I sort of prefer to be behind a whiteboard or working on technical problems rather than talking to millions. No offense, but the world seems to need it right now, and so we need the message. And I'm doing my best to alert people to the danger.
0: Well, we really appreciate you being with us. Nate Sorese, thank you for being with us. We really appreciate it, Nate. And we'll have you back as time goes on, because this is a topic everyone's going to have to pay attention to. 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
11: I'm Elaine Lee Irvin. Here's what's trending on WHO. Heat index values hit the triple digits across much of Iowa again today. An extreme heat warning remains in effect until 10 o'clock tonight. We can then expect highs in the low 90s and high 80s for the rest of the week. The Dallas County Board of Supervisors will vote Tuesday on how it'll distribute opioid settlement funds. One proposal would give $80,000 to the Waukee Fire Department to purchase defibrillator machines used during opioid overdoses. Another would give $5,000 to the Iowa Dental Foundation for an event that provides free dental care to patients of all ages at the state fairgrounds in November. Dallas County has over $444,000 in funds from a nationwide settlement with pharmaceutical manufacturers and distributors of opioids. Our top national stories.
12: A destructive tornadoes ripped through northeast Wisconsin today as a fast-moving line of storms moves through the Midwest. The twister caused extensive damage and has left thousands without power. The same storm system's now pummeling parts of Illinois and Indiana and is threatening parts of Kentucky. The Department of Justice is asking the Supreme Court to restore President Trump's executive order that seeks to restrict mail-in voting. The president's order directed the Department of Homeland Security to compile a list of verified U.S. citizens eligible to vote while also instructing the Postal Service to create new rules that would toughen requirements for states conducting voting by mail. President Trump's expressing some hope today about diplomatic efforts in the Iran war, telling reporters if the U.S. and Iran can't make a deal, however, we'll go back to doing what we were doing. U.S. diplomats sought to give peace talks some space on Friday, bringing a halt to 2 weeks of U.S. military strikes. I'm Scott Carr.
11: I'm Elaine Lee Irvin. Our next update in 30 minutes. Breaking news and severe weather as it happens on Des Moines News Weather and Traffic Station, News Radio 1040 WHO.
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0: can say this with absolute conviction. We don't imitate. We're a model for others. We have people coming from all over the United States and around the globe to look at what California is doing.
1: There's a certain reckoning that we are going to have with the global world order as it exists today and the way that it fundamentally will have to shift going forward.
2: 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Benjamin Netanyahu is not welcome in New York City.
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3: 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Coming up next, our final news roundup and information overload hour.
5: All right, news roundup, information overload hour. 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It's 800-941-SEAN if you want to be a part of the program. Coming to you, we are in the nation's capital. I will be speaking at the memorial service for Lindsey Graham tomorrow. Been a hectic time, hectic place. And the president, rightly, is looking in Michigan, because I think that is maybe the biggest pickup opportunity for the Republicans in the U.S. Senate. We had Mike Rogers on this program last week, and obviously running against El Sayed and that crazy lady. Whoever ends up with the nomination, looks like it's going to probably be El Sayed, considering AOC, now the brain trust of the Democratic Party, now that she is in charge and she's been on the ground campaigning multiple cities across Detroit with, you know, Mr. her fight the oligarchy partner in crime, Bernie Sanders, Grandpa Bernie. So the president, rightly, going there to give a lift to Mike Rogers, which is critical. This is an important state. If you're in Michigan, unless you want a lunatic, radical leftist that, you know, is campaigning with a guy that thinks that America caused 9/11, you go right ahead and vote for El Sayed or whoever, or the crazy lady who says, we're going to get them. We're going to get them. I'm going to go after them and I'm going to fight hard. Anyway, that's basically the choice of the people of Michigan. I doubt the hardworking people of Michigan are going to buy into that radicalism. Let's go to the president earlier today in Michigan. Here's what he had to say.
6: Well, thank you very much. It's an honor to be back. I love this place. I won this place. It's beautiful. This beautiful state. I won. We won by a lot. Great to be back in Michigan. And hello to the men and women of General Motors. And before we begin, I have to say, so I had a wonderful father, right? And he was a hard worker. He was in the real estate business. And for him, super luxury. This is all he didn't want planes. They didn't have planes in those days, I don't think. He didn't want anything. You know what he wanted? A Cadillac every 2 years. This was to him the sign of luxury. This was the greatest thing. And he got every 2 years, like you could count on it. You could set your clocks by it. And by the way, speaking of that, let's get rid of daylight saving time stuff, okay? We have a bill in. Hopefully the Senate's going to approve that one. The House approved it, and we're going to get rid of that, just to mention. You know, it's called the weave, right? We always get back to the right subject. But anyway, but I did. I had a father, his luxury Mary, his super, that's all he wanted. He just wanted a brand new Cadillac. And I have to tell you a little secret. He had it stretched a little bit. This way he could be his own chauffeur. He wouldn't have to hire a chauffeur. He could drive it himself, or he could have somebody else, but he could also drive it himself. Did you ever hear that? This could be a new concept for a car. But I had a wonderful father, and he loved Cadillac. And I'm thrilled to be back in this beautiful state, and I'm honored to be the first sitting president to visit one of the most storied places in the history of American auto making, and that's the world famous General Motors Proving Ground. Now, we just got back, we watched some cars, and they are beautiful cars, but I was very also impressed with that. Was the largest piece of asphalt I think I've ever seen. I've seen a lot of big asphalt, but I've never seen one that big. I said, you got to be kidding. But over 100 years, General Motors carved a 5.5 mile test track out of Michigan Earth and built a crucible for American cars that would change the world. And that's what happened. You have changed the world. And maybe more importantly, you have made a comeback like very few companies. You are doing really well. And Mary and your whole group have done a fantastic job. They love their cars. One of the top executives I just met, he was showing, he said, you know, sir, I just love the cars. I just love these cars. This facility is proudly designed, built, and tested. The presidential limousine, affectionately known as the Beast. Have you heard of it, Mr. Mayor? I want to thank the CEO of General Motors, Mary Barra, as well as the president, Mark Royce, and the entire leadership team. Mark, really great. Great job. The whole leadership team, the job that you've done over the last number of years especially has been incredible, and it's a display of speed and skill. Horsepower goes into these cars, and everyone's talking about General Motors, including me. That's why I'm here. And more importantly, thank you to the auto workers, the technicians, the mechanics, the welders, the engineers of General Motors, because there's no finer group of people. And it was workers like you who built this country, and now it's the men and women like you who are making it bigger, better, richer, and stronger than ever before. We are doing unbelievably well as a country. We're building more auto factories and more plants than at any time in the history of our country. And someday the fake news is going to be writing stories about it. They don't like to write those stories. That's why they call them the fake news. But for decades, the auto workers and manufacturers of this great state were sold out and betrayed by globalist politicians and corrupt special interests who let other countries steal your jobs, pillage your factories, and loot the crown jewels of American industry from Detroit and all over our country. They were ripping us off, not only in the auto business, but in many other businesses. Every president before me promised to stop it, but none of them did anything. They did nothing. But now, at long last, Michigan finally has a president who stands up for Michigan auto workers and puts America first. And thanks to our Republican majorities in Congress, we also made interest on auto loans fully tax deductible, but only if the car is made in America. If it's not made in America, we have no interest in doing that. And I apologize for the air conditioning, but this room was not built for thousands of people. This room was built for a few people making cars, not for thousands of people. And it is a little warm up here, but I love that because every time I make a speech, I lose weight. It's wonderful. It's a wonderful way to lose weight. Under our leadership, investment is booming, incomes are rising, and the stock market has 73 all-time highs. Think of that. In a year and a half, we've had an all-time high. And your 401ks are up by $32,000 and more in just a year. And one statistic that I say, because, you know, the fake news, the reason they're fake news, they're terrible, terrible people in many cases, not in all cases. You have some professionals, but they refuse to say, there are more Americans working today in the United States of America than at any time in history. How about that? That's, to me, that's a stat that's hard to beat. And it was just announced that inflation is dropping at the fastest rate in more than 6 years. We're dropping. And, you know, I inherited this mess. I inherited an open border where millions, 25 million people came in. Many of these people were criminals, murderers, people from jails, people from mental institutions. I inherited that. We've got a lot of them out, and we're getting a lot of them out. We have to. We have 11,888 are murderers, many of whom, they say more than 50% of whom killed more than one person. We don't want them in this country. They allowed them to come in through the stupid open border. They came in like water. You've seen it. And right now, it was just announced, again, this is now the 15th month in a row, zero people have come through our border illegally. Zero. But it all started. You know, I won the election. We won in a landslide, by the way, and won this state so big. You know, this is always a hard state. I don't know why it's hard to win, but it seems to be for Republicans, but it probably won't be anymore. We have great candidates. But, you know, it's really amazing. They always try and blame me for high prices. I have my first news conference. I win. I have a news conference like a day later. And I say, any questions? Why are prices so high? You have to understand, I just got there. They say eggs. I remember eggs. Eggs were like four or five times higher than they were a few years ago. You couldn't get eggs. They wanted me to use plastic eggs for the Easter egg hunt because they were unable to get eggs. And I said, we'll take care of it. We got it taken care of quickly. Now eggs are much lower than they were when we first started. And that's true with everything else. And you'll see how true it's going to be after we get rid of the nuclear threat of Iran, which will be very quickly. But I had nothing to do with it. You know, they have this term. So here I am. I'm one day in office. And the fake news goes, affordability. Affordability. I said, what's affordability? What's that all about? Prices are too high. I said, I'm here for less than 24 hours. But we've brought down prices. Last week, it was announced that inflation's gone down faster than at any time in the last 6 years. When the fuel comes down, which it did for a little while, then they didn't behave, and I had to go back, and now they're behaving again. You know, it's like playing a banjo. But every day we're fighting to put more money in your pockets, and that's what we're doing, and we're doing it better than anyone. At the same time, we're making this country safe, because we're not going to let lunatics have a nuclear weapon.
5: All right, quick break. We'll come right back. We'll continue more of the president in the very key, important state for Republicans for the U.S. Senate, and that's the state of Michigan. We have two radical DSA socialist Marxists running. Mike Rogers is the Republican, probably the biggest pickup opportunity we have. We are only 99 days away from our midterm election. I'm telling you, it's the most important in your lifetime. Quick break, right back. We'll continue straight ahead.
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0: All right, we continue now. The final moments of the president. Now, the president, rightly, is in the state of Michigan. Biggest pickup opportunity for the U.S. Senate for Republicans. The election is in 99 days, the most important, pivotal, consequential midterm election in your lifetime. Mike Rogers gives us the biggest pickup opportunity of any state. Anyway, back to the president in Michigan earlier today.
1: And I spoke to the fake news. They follow me all over the world looking for me to make one little mistake. If I make one little mistake, if I mispronounce a word, which doesn't happen often, if I fell, oh, they're waiting. They would love to. Because I knock. You know, you can't fall every single time you come up on a dais like Biden did. Oh, if I slipped even a little bit, it would be headlines all over the world. So I'm very careful, very judicious as I walk down the airline way the hell up in the sky. I'm go nice and slowly. We don't want to give them, but it's true. It's like what they do. I mean, it's so unfair. But they know how well we're doing, and now they're starting to report it because they have no choice. Because every record that's being broken, all these records that are coming out, not only in your business, we're leading in AI, we're beating China in AI. Nobody expected that. We're building more plants than anybody in the world. And frankly, the businesses are all moving. You know, many of these businesses, they left here and they went to foreign countries. They went to Germany. They went to Mexico and Canada. They went to Japan. They went to South Korea, car businesses, a lot of businesses. And now they're coming back home where they belong. And according to a report released just last week, the great big beautiful bill saved more than 170,000 Michigan jobs. You saw that. Think of that. If you took 170,000 people off of your tax-paying payrolls, think of how many people that is, filling a big stadium up three times. But remember, every single Democrat, it's a new word that I use, Democrat, just exchange the E for the U. It works out quite nicely, thank you. But they're Democrats. They want open borders. They want men playing in women's sports. They want transgender mutilization of your children. They want the transgender mutilization of your children for everyone. So I call them Democrats. And the Democrats don't want to have voter ID. And the Democrats do not, Brian, you know this, they don't want to have a thing called proof of citizenship. So why doesn't somebody want voter ID or proof of citizenship? Because they want to cheat, okay? There's only one reason. Actually, most Democrats do want it. It's only the politicians, because they could never get elected. If that ever gets approved, they will never get elected again. But every single Democrat in Congress voted against our massive tax cuts for working families. All of the things, no tax on tips, no tax on overtime, no tax on Social Security, all of these things they voted against.
0: All right, that was the president in Michigan earlier today, important state. Mike Rogers, the biggest pickup opportunity for the U.S. Senate for Republicans in this midterm election. We are only 99 days away from this midterm. So we're going to follow this race, follow it closely. We'll get to more on the other side. Also, calls coming up, 800-941-SHAWN is our number if you want to be a part of the program. We are in our nation's capital, Washington, D.C. We're in the swamp. Look, want to remind you, every family needs a personal safety security strategy. Now, look, in some cases, there's only one option, and that is a lethal option. Somebody wants to kill you, kill your family. However, that is 0.01% of the time, according to the last year we have FBI statistics for, and that's 2022. That's 0.01% of all altercations. Now, the beauty of this technology, when you go to BYRNA.com, please take the time. 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There is a reason when over 500 government agencies, police departments, private security firms adopt a technology. Well, they didn't adopt it just because, oh, it's the latest, greatest thing. They adopt it because they believe in it. And it also is perfect. It's legal in all 50 states. You don't need a permit. 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Now, these launchers have powerful deterrence, tear gas, pepper spray, kinetic rounds. 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It's the Sean Hannity Show, and we will continue.

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1: At 25 now till the top of the hour, our toll-free number is 800-941-SEAN if you want to be a part of the program. 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And this is why there is a transformation unfolding in real time before our eyes, thanks to one insurance company. And that's supersure.com. Now, if your company has more than 25 employees, whether you are the owner, the CEO, HR manager, hey, look, it gets so complex to buy a policy online. By the way, you shake the agent's hand, probably won't hear from that person again until it's time for renewal. Well, SuperSure, no, they knew that insurance can be done better. They've come up with an innovative way, a new AI software program that they themselves designed. They can take any policy and run it through their AI software program, and you will get printed out in plain English what is covered, what is not covered. They also include their business value calculator. Again, something that they themselves created. In other words, so you can estimate what your business is worth. Oh, you don't want to overinsure. You don't want to underinsure. Anyway, the only

0: about the DSA's platform. It's a little bit long, but you need to hear it. Because even, by the way, the Washington Times, it kind of caught up to us where we've been on this program, is that congressional Democrats now agree that AOC, I've always been saying, Nancy Pelosi was never the speaker. She was speaker in name only. The leader has always been AOC. I think this whole Fight the Oligarchy tour has been Bernie Sanders passing the mantle on to AOC. I think the fact that Bernie and AOC have had the most success on the Democratic side, recruiting the most radical candidates, you know, everything from Graham Platner, everything from El Sayed, you know, six gender Tellerico, God is non-binary, championing the rights of biological men to have access to abortion. This is not happening by accident. And Washington Times recognizing that prominent Democrats, they're now saying that she has secured her spot as the ideological leader of the party, especially after last week's New Hampshire poll showing her as the 2028 Democratic presidential frontrunner. This is not a game at this point, you know, but I want to play this and we'll talk about it on the other side. This is Shannon Bream, Fox News Sunday, with the DSA co-chair, Megan Romer. And Shannon's just doing what we've done and just look at their stated positions, their platform. It's all in writing. And here's what she said.
1: Okay, so we're going to put up on the screen a few of the things that are part of your platform. And I want to ask you, just give me sort of a true or false on these. Abolish the Senate.
2: True.
1: Okay. Replace the presidency and Supreme Court as we now know them.
2: Yep.
1: Abolish ICE.
2: Absolutely.
1: Abolish borders and give amnesty to anyone currently in the U.S. illegally.
2: As a long-term plan, yep.
1: Defund the Pentagon.
2: Absolutely.
1: Abolish prisons, at least in large part.
2: Yeah, again, that as part of a long-term program, yeah.
1: Okay, so no prisons. Abolish the Senate. There are people who are in the Senate now who are very supportive of DSA. They lose their seats?
2: Well, the Senate is an anachronistic institution. It comes from the British House of Lords. It is made to protect power for, you know, the Senate was part of the system that was made to make sure that the people didn't have too much of a say. So we want to expand Congress significantly, but make it a unicameral legislature.
1: Okay, and without the presidency and Supreme Court, so abolish ICE, would there be any enforcement of immigration laws, or with abolishing the border, we're not enforcing immigration laws, they go away.
2: Yeah, so again, this is part of this longer term plan, and part of it
1: includes... But if you can get there.
2: If we can get to the place where the U.S. is not destabilizing countries in order to mine them for resources, there will be significantly less migration.
1: What do you say to those, though, that would potentially destabilize the U.S.? Because there's only so much the economy can bear, and when you have a flood of people coming in, it might not work out economically, according to a lot of analyses, if you just open up the borders and there's no enforcement at all.
2: Well, we're not saying open the borders tomorrow. We're saying rebuild an economy and a society that works for everyone. And the open borders is part of a longer term international plan that involves us stopping destabilizing countries. Most people who are coming to this country are coming as economic refugees, and we destabilized their country. We did that.
1: Talk about abolishing prisons then. Does that make society better? I mean, is there anybody that should be incarcerated? I mean, rapists, child predators, murderers?
2: Mm-hmm. Yeah, so the long-term plan, when we think about most people who are in prison, they are mostly in prison for crimes of poverty.
1: But that's not what I'm talking about. I'm talking about the really,
2: rapists of the when world. So when we get rid of this need for crimes of poverty to exist, when we get rid of that destabilizing force that creates so many people who are living in desperate situations and doing desperate things, that brings those numbers down to very small numbers, and then we can collectively decide what we do with those people. I suspect it won't look like the prison system as we know it today.
1: Okay, but you do think some people need to be locked away from society?
2: Some people are not able to be functional members of society, that's okay. True. But what does that look like to keep the rest of us safe? You know, we're talking about safety. We're not talking about punishment. We're talking about making sure that we're safe, everybody's safe, everybody maintains their dignity, and everybody maintains their humanity.
0: So that was on Fox News Sunday, Shannon Bream and the DSA, Democratic Socialists of America. Now, remember, if you think this movement is small, you are miscalculating. If you don't see the danger in this movement, I don't know how to create the urgency in you, because they want to transform.

0: transform this country into something that I promise you and your children will never recognize, and the America as we know it will be gone. I've been telling you this is the single most important midterm election year in our lifetime. I don't say it to hear myself think. I'm saying it because it's real. This is now more real every day than we even imagine. You know, for example, you want to abolish the Senate? True. Okay to replace the presidency and Supreme Court as we now know them? Yes. Abolish ICE? Absolutely. Abolish borders, give amnesty to anyone currently in the country illegally. As a long-term plan? Absolutely, yes. Defund the Pentagon? Oh, we're going to have no national security, no national defense. So, you know, the Senate is this, you know, she attacks it as an institution that was, you know, coming from the British House of Lords. However, for 250 years, the system has worked perfectly. Now, you know where these people are coming from. I've been asking one thing of this. Well, I asked two things. I asked you 3 hours a day, every day is all I ask. Well, I'm asking one more thing. It's that you convict yourself and your mind and your heart and your soul that you understand what is at stake here. You understand who these candidates are. And I don't care if it's Plattner's replacement, who we went into chapter in detail earlier in the program. I don't care if it's El Sayed. I don't care if it's the other lunatic running in Michigan. I don't care if it's six gender Tallarico. I don't care if it's the 35 other DSA candidates. This is the platform they have adopted. This is it. This is what they stand for. It's not just Zoran, Marxist, Kami, Mamdani. The rest of the party's silence, you know, has been deafening because they're afraid of the real power structure that has taken over this party. And, you know, that's what I'm trying to call people's attention to. You know, Linda, you're chomping at it. Well, I second, you know, now that you're here, I can see you chomping at the bit. Are you doing this like when you're home in Pennsylvania?
1: It's weird.
0: You're making those weird faces.
1: The poor cats. I mean, this is like, you know, they have to really suffer.
0: Well, not all the poor cats, because the one fat cat you had to get rid of.
1: Well, I will tell you honestly.
0: You overfed the cat.
1: First of all, I'm moving on from that. I'm not engaging. I will say, hands down, hearing these people talk about getting rid of prisons, getting rid of ICE, it takes like the original AOC defund the police movement to a whole new level. Like, they're going to have to catch up to the crazy. They're in a whole league of their own. The idea that you think closing prisons is a way to better the environment and the community and the well-being of society. But then we saw that with Mamdani. I mean, he went in and he sat with the prisoners and he sat with this one guy who had raped and murdered his girlfriend. And it's like, well, how do you think her family feels? Or you see these knuckleheads marching all weekend, and they're not marching for the children that have been killed by illegal immigrants. They're marching for people that have aggressively tried to kill ICE officers and as a result were killed in conflict because they're the criminals.
0: Well, you know, go back to what I've been saying now for a long time. Go back to when Nancy Pelosi was the Speaker of the House. She's not Speaker. I kept telling everybody she's Speaker in name only. What have I been saying about Hakeem Jeffries? He is Minority Leader in name only. What have I been saying about Chuck Schumer? Minority Leader in name only. Now, there is a new power structure, and the fact that they have so intimidated and have been able to silence, you know, whatever mainstream Democrats may exist, we don't know who they are because they don't have the moral clarity, courage to step up and speak out against this madness. And now even, you know, oh, finally people are catching up to us. Washington Times, congressional Democrats now agree. Democrats now agree that AOC is the ideological leader of the Democratic Party. University of New Hampshire poll. She's leading the pack. AOC leading the pack with 22% of the vote ahead of Pothole Pete at 21%. Then you go down at the bottom of this poll. You know, you got Kamala Harris at 5%. Everybody else in single digits. That's it. And this is now where this is now the dominant thought within the Democratic circles and within the Democratic Party. I did notice, you know, Margaret Brennan over the weekend confronting Bernie Sanders on all of the scandals plaguing people like, you know, Graham Plattner. Do you regret not acting earlier? The guy had a Nazi tattoo. You know, we knew that he said that a hero soldier does not deserve to live. We learned that this idiot, a girl, you know, online talking about potentially committing suicide. You know, he starts mocking this poor girl and saying, oh, I don't regret supporting Graham Blattner. Now, we also know something else. We know his replacement, Troy Jackson, you know, yeah, but has a vicious, angry past, once allegedly hurling a water bottle at a woman during a dispute, accused of cursing out Maine's state speaker to her face, you know, describing this guy as, you know, the president as a reign of terror. His campaign office admits over 22 years in public office. Oh, there have been little moments when he's left us, let his frustration get the better of him. Oh, is that how we're now going to describe him? You know, well, we have the whole chapter and verse, and I got 15 pages of op research that I put together myself on Troy Jackson, and none of it is any good, except the fact that he was a logger before he entered politics. You know, but anyway, you know, a guy that is, you know, weaved and bobbed and gone along with the political winds, you know, one now supporting abortion rights and same-sex marriage, something that he was against. You know, he was with Maine's Right to Life for a long time, and he voted against legalizing same-sex marriage. But it is, you know, look, there's an ad. Let me play it real quick here that the Republicans have put out. A Republican PAC has put out about Troy Jackson.
2: A volatile personality, anger issues with women, verbal abuse. It's not Graham Blattner, it's Troy Jackson. Jackson has a history of conflicts with women, bullying, even intimidation. Jackson's conduct was so bad, his fellow Democrats raised alarm bells about his temperament. Jackson is like Graham Blattner, but worse. Decades as a political insider, accused of mortgage fraud, unpaid taxes, and bankrolled by powerful lobbyists. That's the real Troy Jackson. SLF PAC is responsible for the content of this advertising.
0: All right, so that's the ad that they're running. This is now what, if you have not had the urgency that I've been telling you you need to have, you need to have it now. Now is the moment. I got to take a break here. Hannity tonight, 9 Eastern. Scott Bessin will be on. John Thune will talk about, obviously, the SAVE Act and what they have in store for the remaining of the term and, you know, how long till they take a vacation. Obviously, the SAVE Act is the president's top priority. He mentioned it again this weekend. Look, the headlines move on, but the heartache and the terror do not. I mean, the amount of wreckage and damage from Iran and their proxies in Israel has caused a massive humanitarian crisis. And thank goodness for the International Fellowship of Christians and Jews and your financial support, because they're on the ground. I mean, you have densely populated areas that have been targeted with these massive cluster bombs. You know, we now have with Lebanon, Hezbollah, you know, their drones, you know, recently, for example, struck the home of a woman named Yulana, and she was widowed earlier this year, living alone, trapped inside by the blast. You know, somehow miraculously was not injured, but she remains displaced. Now, the IFCJ, they're providing all the humanitarian assistance imaginable, food, water, shelter, clothing, medications. They're helping the elderly with their medical clinics, their mobile medical clinics for people that can't get to a doctor. Whatever you can do to help them in their time of need is greatly appreciated. Go to their website. It is prayifcj.org. That's prayifcj.org. All right, from our nation's capital, it's the Sean Hannity Show. Quick break, right back. We'll continue.
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16: 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And Amanda Knox joins Bobby Cass to talk about surviving prison and life nearly 20 years after being wrongfully accused.
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right, that's going to wrap things up for today from the swamp. I will be out the next 2 days. I'll be at Lindsey Graham's funeral at the National Cathedral tomorrow. I will be in Columbia, South Carolina on Wednesday. Tonight on Hannity, we will be doing a show. Scott Bessent, Treasury Secretary. Stephen Miller tonight. John Thune, Senate Majority Leader. We'll be back on Thursday. And our prayers with Lindsey and his family and all of you as well. Thanks for being with us. We'll see you tonight back here on Thursday. And thank you for making this show possible.

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6: I'm Elaine Lee Irvin. Here's what's trending on WHO. Central Iowa prosecutors claim a witness in the Kristen Ramsey murder case is consistent and credible.
7: Ramsey is charged in the 2011 murder of realtor Ashley Oakland. Her attorneys have filed a motion to dismiss the case, saying a neighbor who lived next door to the West Des Moines townhouse where Oakland was gunned down changed her story several times. But prosecutors say in a court motion, the witness testimony was consistent and credible, adding those are factual issues for the jury to decide. I'm Eva Basinger.
6: Central Iowa Water Works is ending all mandatory and voluntary water use restrictions. The utility's technical committee voted today to move to stage zero of its water conservation plan. Customers are still encouraged to continue to use water responsibly. Our top national stories.
8: Police in Seattle investigating Sunday night shooting that killed three people and injured four near the Space Needle say it was possibly gang-related violence. In a briefing, Seattle police confirm one of those killed at the scene was a 19-year-old and one of the alleged shooters. Another suspect being held is 15. Police are still looking for a third suspect. President Trump expressed some optimism about diplomatic efforts in the Iran war Monday. Speaking aboard Air Force One, Trump said he has patience and time for reaching a deal with Iran, but also told reporters, if the two countries can't make a deal, we go back to doing, in his words, what we were doing. There was an end to 2 weeks of military strikes last Friday by the U.S. as diplomats tried to give peace talks some space. The man convicted of murdering four University of Idaho students in 2022, Brian Koberger, is trying to walk back his guilty plea, telling the New York Times he's innocent and now wants a trial. Koberger's filed a petition challenging his conviction that was based on his plea deal. I'm Scott Carr.
6: I'm Elaine Lee Irvin. Our next update in 30 minutes. Breaking news and severe weather as it happens on Des Moines News Weather and Traffic Station, News Radio 1040 WHO.
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17: 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Up next, a story from the South Carolina Military Museum in Columbia, the state capital. The first successful submarine attack on February 17, 1864, was only a partial success. When it was all said and done, the USS Housatonic laid on the bottom of Charleston Harbor. But so did the sub, the CSS Hunley. Here's John Freeman with the story.
18: The Hunley wasn't built here. It wasn't even the first submersible-type craft used by the Confederacy, so they had something else called the David, which was called a semi-submersible. It was a boat, but it rode really low in the water. And because of that, they thought, well, it would be difficult to detect, difficult to hit. But they would call it a torpedo boat because it was supposed to be doing what the Hunley similar to what it did, which is take a torpedo, which torpedoes at that time were more mines, and run it the side of enemy ships. Well, the Hunley was built elsewhere. It was brought to Charleston, and it was brought here for testing, actually. And it was hopeful that after testing, it could break the blockade that was going off the harbor by the Union fleet. And so when they initially built it, there was actually a rope and a floating mine behind them. And what they thought they would do is they would paddle or row neither of those properly. So it was person-powered. the Huntley was, there was like a crankshaft. They were all sitting there hunched over in this little tin can, and they're working with their arms, just getting this thing to go. So it was manpower. So what they're supposed to do is go out of the harbor, head out towards the fleet, which wasn't in the harbor. It was actually outside the harbor. So the fleet was, you wouldn't call it offshore, but it was a decent ways out. You had to get there by hand. And then when they got close, they would actually submerge, and then they would drag this mine, which was floating, into the side of the ship to destroy the ship. Well, during training, they realized it wouldn't work, because at one point during training, due to the tides, they came to a stop, and they turned around and looked behind the boat while they were still on the surface, and the mine was coming up on them pretty fast. And they said, well, hang on, this might be a bad idea. We need to figure something else out so we don't just blow ourselves out of the water. So what they did is actually went to a spar system off the front of the Huntley. And for the longest time, I remember as a kid, I grew up in Charleston, there was a reproduction of the Huntley in front of the Charleston Museum, and it had the spar mounted to the top of the Huntley, and you can still find tons of publications and photos and paintings of the spar mounted to the top of the front of the Huntley, the bow, and just sticking out straight. And that's what everyone thought happened, and so they actually went and they recovered the Huntley in the harbor, and they realized the bar was mounted to the bottom and stuck upwards at more of an angle so it could hit into the bottom of the boat better. So they went to a bar mounted on the bottom. Unfortunately, there were some accidents during training. I think they lost multiple crews where something would happen. The billows would leak or a hatch would somehow be left open, if I recall, and it would just flood and they would lose crews. And they'd always go out, and it was too vital. They couldn't leave it. They'd always go out, they'd always recover it, and they'd always manage to recruit a new crew for it. So the night of the attack, they got the crew in there, and I want to say one of the members is Dixon, is the name of the commander of the boat. Anyways, so Dixon, he's seen combat before. You know, he's been on the battlefield. He's actually got a gold coin in his pocket, because on the battlefield, he got shot, and the gold coin actually caught the bullet and prevented it from him losing an appendage or something like that, and it actually may have saved his life due to the medicine at the time. So he keeps it as a good luck charm, this gold coin that's cupped out, looking kind of like the top of a mushroom. So they go out, and they have signals they give to the shore of when they're leaving and when they're successful, just so they have some form of communication between shore and the Huntley. So it's nighttime, they're rowing out to the fleet, and out at the fleet is the Housatonic, which is a fairly large boat with pretty big guns. So the Huntley won't actually approach completely underwater, otherwise they'd have no idea where they were going. However, they have these little conning towers with these little glass viewports on them, so they can sort of see where they're going. So they start approaching the Housatonic. One of the lookouts sees it and raises the alarm, and they never get any heavy fire, like cannons onto the Huntley, but there is some small arms fire. But then the whole boat is just shuttered by a blast, and it actually goes down in a decently short amount of time. Well, the Huntley's never seen again after this. However, lookouts on the coast claim that they see the lights from the Huntley signaling that they're going to return, which is what is part of the mystery of it never shows up, it never returns. How did it sink? Some people believe that maybe small arms fire penetrated one of those lookout portholes and actually took on water and sunk. Some think that when the blast went off, because what was supposed to happen is the mine hits the side of the boat and then the Huntley actually kicks it in reverse. I guess they row their arms the other way and they start backing away from the Housatonic, and there's actually a rope that comes out, and as that rope hits a certain point, they're a safe distance away, it's supposed to go off on the side of the boat. So they're thinking, well, maybe it went off on impact, maybe it went off before it was supposed to, and it actually, because the effects of an acoustic blast like that underwater are just devastating the human body, maybe that caused it, maybe it sunk due to small arms fire, no one knows. But it doesn't explain the supposed lights that the lookout saw on shore, because it was after the Housatonic would have sunk, they received the light saying, we're coming in. So it's always been a bit of a mystery. And where it sunk as well, and the finding of it, is also an interesting story in itself. There's two claims to the find of the Huntley. Ely Spence claims to have found a magnetic anomaly in the location where the Huntley was found, and therefore he found the Huntley. Another one is by big money bookseller Clive Cussler, also claims he's the one who found it. He's actually the one who funded a lot of it through NUMA, pulling the thing up, everything like that. So he tends to get the lion's share of it, but Spence still claims he's the one who found the Huntley to this day. Anyways, get to the end of it. I believe the Huntley is now done with conservation. I think they're actually looking to get it on permanent display sometime in the next couple of years. But in the process of going through, you know, they have to be delicate because there's remains. It's become a tomb for over 100 years. But when going through the remains and going through and cleaning out the inside, they find a gold coin. And it's the gold coin that actually has the bullet and the dimple of it, because it never knew if that was actually truthful or not. It was always a, is that a myth? Is it a legend? Is it a rumor? Did he even take it with him when he went on the boat? But they ended up finding the coin in the boat, and it's sort of an awesome little story that he took it with him to the very end. And it's still some debate of how it sunk exactly, but debate or not, it does stand as the first submarine in history to sink an enemy vessel.
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17: And we return to Our American Stories. Charles Carroll might be the most overlooked signer of the Declaration of Independence. A devout Catholic, he overcame religious prejudice and the difficulties of establishing a new nation, and in doing so became one of the most respected and wealthiest men in colonial America. Here to tell the story of this forgotten founder is Professor of History at Hillsdale College, Dr. Bradley Berzer.
19: He's also the author of American Cicero, The Life of Charles Carroll. Let's get into the story.
20: Charles Carroll is definitely one of the more forgotten founding fathers. And I think that's unfortunate because there's so much about his story that really tells us a lot about the greater understanding of America. Charles Carroll of Carrollton, you know, if for no other reason, he's the only one who signs his name with an aristocratic feel to it, right? Of Carrollton at the end of it. But he's the only Roman Catholic signer of the Declaration. And I think that that speaks volumes about the nature of American Christianity at the time of the founding. Certainly, there were very few Roman Catholics at all, and those that did exist were distrusted by the larger population, which, understandably, we know that almost all of the Englishmen who settled in the North American colonies were coming out of the English Reformation itself. And so they had a very deep connection to reformational theology, and they hadn't met that many Catholics because the Reformation in England was really about those who were somewhat pro-Catholic without wanting a pope and those who wanted to purify the church of its Catholicism, that is the Puritans. So there weren't really Catholics that were still coming along, but there were images of Catholics that still existed, kind of shadows of Catholics, if you will. And so Catholicism could still be seen as a kind of boogeyman because of all of these people coming out of the Reformation. And so Charles Carroll of Carrollton really had to ride through that distrust. He had to overcome it, and he had to prove himself in some way. And he does in actually a variety of ways. But there were certainly a number of things that we can think about with Charles Carroll that made him important. Not only was he the only Roman Catholic signer of the Declaration, but he was one of the founders of the Maryland Constitution. And in particular, Maryland's Senate that he designed was seen as the model for the American Senate. So in Federalist Paper number 63, you have Madison saying, "Our model for the U.S. Senate is the Maryland Senate," which means that Charles Carroll was really the fountainhead, the touchstone beyond all of that. So yeah, there are a lot of things that we can think about that when we think about Charles Carroll, that he contributed to America. Even parts of Washington, D.C. sit on land that was formerly his. There's at least the one stop, the metro stop, Carrollton, and a lot of that property was Charles Carroll's. Charles Carroll, because he was a Catholic, always had a disadvantage when it came to his relations with the other founders. And my favorite is always John Adams. John Adams loved Charles Carroll. But every time Charles Carroll walked into a room, Adams would record it in his diary, but it would always be, "That papist, Charles Carroll, has just walked into the room. That papist has signed the Declaration of Independence." And I don't think it's meant to be a jab. It's just a descriptive. He was that papist. It was always this marker. That is, Charles Carroll could never just be Charles Carroll. He was always Charles Carroll, the papist. I do think George Washington didn't see him that way. I think George Washington, who had relied on Carroll, relied on his money, saw him as a close ally. We know that Thomas Jefferson greatly respected Carroll and used him for all kinds of financial advice. They had a very close friendship. Alexander Hamilton really liked Carroll as well. In fact, Hamilton was trying to get Carroll to run for the presidency in 1796 when George Washington would have completed his two terms. And that's pretty shocking to imagine even the possibility of a Catholic president as early as our second president in the United States. Not possible, of course, but pretty amazing that Hamilton thought that highly of him. So yeah, Carroll was really well respected at the time. Starting in 1774, a number of what we might call proper governmental institutions began to fall apart. And we can see this through the intolerable and the coercive acts that were being passed by Britain. Britain was really putting the restraints on the American colonies. And one reaction of the American colonies was simply to create what they called extra legal governments. That is, they would create committees or they would create their own legislatures. And so one of my favorite stories of these is Maryland. Maryland has what was called the first convention in Annapolis. And basically, this was in 1774. A number of people get together. These are men who feel like they've not been able to express their wishes in the legitimate Maryland Assembly. So they meet as a group and they begin having political discussions. And it's pretty clear by the end of the first convention that this is the legitimate Maryland government. And so they meet again and they meet again and they meet again. And Governor Eden realizes after a certain amount of time that there's no sense in him dealing with the actual legislature because all the real power is in these conventions. And Charles Carroll was very much a part of that, creating again what we might call extra legal government. And yet, if we think about it in the larger scheme of things, it's not that surprising. The First Continental Congress is an extra legal government. The Second Continental Congress is an extra legal government. The Constitutional Convention is an extra legal government. These were all in some ways not quite legitimate, but not illegitimate either. And they become legitimate merely by the great weight that they carry into the communities. One of my favorite stories with Maryland is they finally decided that they didn't need Governor Eden any longer. And so Governor Eden was trying to govern from his ship out in the harbor in Annapolis, and he would send men in with notes, and then notes would be taken back to him, and he would try to run the government this way. And finally, the convention of Annapolis just sends Eden about 6 to 8 weeks worth of food and tells him that his services are done and that they thank him for it. But it's time for him to go back to Britain. They no longer have use of him. And again, you know, that's just shocking to think about how these governments worked. Now, those could become dangerous as well, because you can imagine in these conventions, and many, many states had them, you always had a synthesis of monarchical and aristocratic and democratic powers all at once. There was no real separation of government. So Charles Carroll was not only famous for promoting the conventions at the beginning, but then he became equally famous in 1776 when he published a series of letters under the name CX. And he said, it's now very much time for us to write proper constitutions and for us to get rid of these constitutional conventions, because we now run the risk of them becoming tyrannical, replacing what was tyrannical.
19: And you've been listening to Dr. Bradley Berzer, professor of history at Hillsdale College, telling the story of Charles Carroll, who may be the most overlooked signer of the Declaration of Independence and the only Catholic signer. Christianity at the time, by the way, in America, as Dr. Berzer pointed out, was mostly filled with folks from the Reformation movement of England. And of course, that left Catholics out for the most part, and they were seen with a level of distrust in America and discrimination. And it's a point of Carroll's character that he was able to win over the trust of so many in the colonies. When we come back, more of this remarkable story, the story of Charles Carroll, and also the story of religion in America and Christianity in early America, here on Our American Stories.

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0: And we return to Our American Stories, and with the story of Charles Carroll, the only Catholic to sign the Declaration of Independence. Here again is professor of history at Hillsdale College and the author of American Cicero, Dr. Bradley Burson.
1: So Charles Carroll, because he was Catholic, could not be raised properly by his family in Maryland. It was illegal to raise your children in a quote-unquote Catholic fashion. And if you attempted to, your child would be taken away from you and sent to a Protestant family in England. It was one of the most draconian laws in colonial America. So at the age of 11, Charles Carroll was sent to France to be educated by Jesuits, and he ends up going over to France for 17 years, along with his cousin John Carroll, whom I mentioned earlier, will become the first archbishop in North America, Charlie and Jackie, as they were known. And so Charlie and Jackie went over to France again for 17 years. They earned the equivalent, at least Charles did. He earned the equivalent of an MA in Platonic philosophy. And then he went on and got law degrees as well. So he's actually among the American founders by the way that we would mark what degrees have been earned. He's actually one of the highest degree earning Americans among the founders because of his MA and then his law degrees. But he loved, of all the people that he studied in the Western tradition, and he studied everyone from Socrates to Plato to Aristotle to Cicero to St. Augustine to Thomas Aquinas to Sir Thomas More, you know, of all the figures that he had studied, he loved Cicero. And so Cicero was always right there for him in everything he did. Cicero, not only as a model of statesmanship, but as a model of the intellect as well. And so I took the title American Cicero from one of the last statements that Charles Carroll made. He was asked, because he was in his 90s, if he felt lonely because he was the last of the signers to be alive. And he said, well, no, you know, I've got my two best friends. I have Jesus and I have Cicero. I talk to them always, and they talk to me. And so I love that idea of Charles Carroll being this great Western figure, being completely in line with the liberal arts tradition of the West, and being very Ciceronian. I think there are probably other founders. I think of someone like Nathan Hale, who actually gave his life for the founding, that may qualify more as an American Cicero, but I still think that Charles Carroll has at least some claim to the title. Another thing about Charles Carroll that people have found fascinating is his wealth. He was extremely wealthy. Some people argue that he was the single wealthiest man in North America, along with his father. His father will pass away in 1782. But prior to that, his father was also Charles Carroll, but he was Charles Carroll of Annapolis rather than Charles Carroll of Carrollton. They made a formidable team. And one of the interesting things about all of this is that Maryland forbade Catholics from participating in politics or participating in law. So I, as a Roman Catholic, I would not be allowed into a law court to represent myself, even to speak for myself. I certainly would not have been let into a political body at all. But the one thing that Catholics could do was they could own property. And you find the same story with Judaism during the Middle Ages that you find with Catholicism in Maryland. The Catholics absolutely took advantage of being able to own property. And so they bought and they sold property. They served as banks for other property owners. So this one restriction that didn't exist on them, they took to the fullest advantage. And again, the same thing that Jews did during the Middle Ages, when they were forbidden from being a part of usury and so forth. They used this to their economic advantage. So Charles Carroll and his father were immensely wealthy on the eve of the American Revolution. And Carroll spends a lot of his money on the American founding, supporting the American founding, supporting George Washington, and he loses a lot of his property during the founding as well. So he really puts his money on the line in all of this. Charles Carroll represents something

0: 1832. During that time, he got to meet Alexis de Tocqueville. I love that, that de Tocqueville was here on his big trip and interviewed Charles Carroll as one of his great subjects for Democracy in America. But I also love that when Charles Carroll died, there were two newspaper headlines that went out across the United States. One is "The Last of the Romans Has Passed into Eternity." And the other was "A Great Man in Israel is Dead." And I love that idea that somehow Charles Carroll was both a Jewish prophet and a Roman demigod in some way. To me, that perfectly sums up his life and what he gave to the American experiment.
1: 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And what a story. The fact that Charles Carroll, well, it was illegal for him to be raised as a Catholic. So he was sent off to be educated in Paris by Jesuits for 17 years. And as a citizen, couldn't be a member of the bar or be in politics. But crafty as he was, he learned how to amass great wealth and how to use that wealth to fund the American Revolution and to be a central part of America's ideas and intellectual history and in the founding and formation of our government. The story of Charles Carroll, the only Catholic signer of the Declaration of Independence, here on Our American Stories. 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
6: In 2005, investigators in Palm Beach, Florida, began uncovering a dark secret.
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6: 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Local police and the federal government would investigate and, by their count, find dozens of victims. Epstein would become one of the world's most infamous predators, a man who could have faced decades in prison but served just 13 months in his own wing of a county jail.
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10: New York, Palm Beach, New Mexico, Paris, Virgin Islands, and each one of those residences is an alleged crime scene.
6: 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Truth and Lies, Jeffrey Epstein.
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11: And we continue with our American stories. Born in Kentucky, James Best was orphaned at the age of three and eventually adopted. After high school, he joined the United States Army Air Corps during World War II in July of 1944 and served with the military police in war-torn Germany. He founded the James Best Theater Center in Los Angeles, becoming one of the hottest acting coaches in Hollywood, training the likes of Clint Eastwood, Burt Reynolds, Glenn Campbell, Quentin Tarantino, and Regis Philbin. Best and his wife actually gave the young Tarantino a place to sleep while he struggled to make it in Hollywood. Just before landing his role as Roscoe P. Coltrane on The Dukes of Hazzard, Best taught drama for 2 years at the University of Mississippi, or Ole Miss, right here where we broadcast in Oxford, Mississippi. Here's James Best with his story.
12: After the war, there was what they call werewolf gangs in Wiesbaden, Germany. And they were teenagers that had actually been trained by the SS. And actually, a lot of them fought in the war. They were like 12-year-old. They'd get on a bicycle with a bazooka and fight the Russians with tanks. So they were rough. Well, we had to clean up the town, being in my town. So I was getting shot at more than most people did in the war, you know. And I was going up to get a cup of coffee and a donut at the PX, and a girl walked down the steps, and she had a green uniform on with CAT on her shoulder. I said, come into here, Bitte. I said, come here, please, in German. And she said, I beg your pardon. I said, are you an American? And she said, yes. And I said, what's going on? I said, what is the CAT? She said, a civilian actress technician. And I said, what is that? I'm an old country boy. I've never heard that much about anything. I had never seen a play. She said, well, we're doing a play at the Wiesbaden Opera House. I said, oh, great. I said, I'll pick you up after the play. So she said, well, I won't go out with you. Let's come see the play. I said, I don't want to see the play. I'll pick up after it. She said, no, that's not the way it's going to work. So I go over to see the play. I'm sitting in the audience, old country boy. The curtain goes up. And I'm like a kid in Disneyland. And I could not believe this. This was like another world. I go backstage to pick up the young lady, and here's G.I. is getting dressed out of the from the show. I said, wait a minute. I'm a sergeant. What are these guys? What are these? And they said, they're in the show. They tour. They're treated like officers. We tour around the French, British, American zone. I said, wait a minute. I'm a sergeant. I'm getting shot at every night, and these guys are traveling around with you pretty girls. I'm in the wrong outfit. So I went to my commanding officer, and through certain circumstances, I had a pretty good record there, and so they transferred me into special service. I started acting, and I acted with these professional people and learned my craft. So later on, when I came back to the States, I hitchhiked in New York to be an actor. I had that experience, and so I spent about 3 years in New York, did a Broadway show in Summer Stock, Winter Stock, and then put under contract to Universal in 1949. And I was there for 2 years. So that started my career. I've counted over 600 television shows. I'm very fortunate because I got to work back in those days, the golden days when they used talent instead of reality stars. I really am a little sick of coming out of Hollywood. You know, they're doing remakes of things that we did 40 years ago. Only one thing that's different is that they use four-letter words, every other word, and body parts. And it's funny, I worked with Gene Autry and Hopalong Cassidy and five movies, Jimmy Stewart, and I worked with Bogart and Charlton Heston, Susan Hayward, all these wonderful people, Clint Eastwood, Burt Reynolds. It's funny, we didn't have to have body parts fly. We didn't need four-letter words to tell the guy we hated him. We just knocked him on his backside. I'd put a little chocolate syrup on my shirt, fall off my horse. You knew I was dead. You didn't have to see my spine go fly across the room. You know, I did Caine Mutiny with Bogart. I did Naked and the Dead, you know, and Jimmy Stewart was my icon. I did five movies with him. I did Shenandoah, Fire Creek, Mountain Road, Hawkins, Sinner's Fella, and so forth. I was doing Mountain Road. And Mr. Stewart, in real life, flew 23 combat missions in World War II. And while we were up there, an act of Congress, they made Mr. Stewart a general. And I'm back there. I'm bored. I bore easy. I like action. So I called down to room service, and I said, room service? And they said, yes. He said, well, this is Mr. Stewart. Yes, this is Mr. Stewart. Let me ask you, do you have any wine? And they said, well, yes, sir, we have wine. He said, well, I don't mean just any old wine. The French have good wine. And he said, yes, we have some very fine French. Send a bottle up to Mr. Best Sweet. Make it two. Well, Mr. Stewart came back, and I said, General, he wasn't used to that. He just been made general. And he said, yeah, well, I said, Mr. Stewart, I used your voice to get two bottles of very fine French wine. Without hesitation, he said, well, who's going to pay for that? Yeah, God love him. He loved for me to imitate him. He'd always pretend like he was upset, but he wasn't at all. He wanted me to do it. Get me in a position where I would have to try to imitate him, you know. God love him. He was marvelous. I was doing Hooper with Burt Reynolds, and I'd written a script and performed on it. And my agent called and said, I want to send you over on a series. I said, a series? And it says, called Dukes of Hazzard. I said, I don't want to do a gang thing. I really don't. And they said, no, no, no, no. This is a good old boy thing. And they're going to shoot it in Conyers, Georgia. And they said, I said, you're going to shoot it in Ponton, Georgia? The fishing's good. The people are nice. And they're going to shoot the whole series there? And they said, yeah. I said, I'm going to go over and see about that. So I go over there, and here is the producer and the director and the writers and the Inquisition. They're sitting there in a bunch of chairs, and they had one chair sitting out in front. And I sat down on that, and they said, I said, now what is this? And it's a sheriff. And I said, how do you want me to play him? And they said, well, we would like for him to be amusing and funny. And I said, well, I played a lot of heavies, but I starred with Jerry Lewis in a movie called Three on a Couch. I said, I can do comedy. I did that in Summer Stock. So I thought, what am I going to do? Because I do not want to embarrass the sheriffs in this world, because I have too much respect for the fire department and the sheriffs and the military. So I said, I'll play him like a 12-year-old who likes hot pursuit. So what I did, when I said, let me read the script, I read the script, and when I'm reading it, I did what I used to do with my little girls when they were little, and I'd see chasing them, and I'd go, could you do booty, get you a little rascal? Well, they fell off their chair, and they signed me. I was the first one they put under contract.
13: I have just caught the Duke boys going a half mile over the speed limit with my new radar gun.
12: And we shot 5 episodes down in Conyers, Georgia, and then they moved it back to that cesspool called L.A.
13: Oh, look at their fish. There goes those Dukes. Oh, they're making a run for it. Cuckoo, I love it, I love it. It's hot pursuit time flies.
14: My name is Jefferson Davis Hall.
15: Oh.
14: With 2 G's.
15: Oh.
14: And just who might you be?
15: Oh, boss, you know who I am. Roscoe P. Coltrane. Well, something wrong with his eyes?
16: Oh. It's his head.
15: Oh, insanity.
16: No. J.D. Is suffering from a temporary case of amnesia.
14: Who is this lovely lady?
15: Oh, that's Lulu. That's your wife.
14: Oh, my wife.
15: Yeah, she's
14: precious. Oh, my. That's you in the picture, though, ain't it?
15: I should have shot the other side. My the profile is
14: You've
15: much
14: better. You've got your arm right around
15: right
14: my
15: around.
14: Wife.
15: I love her very dear.
14: What's going on between the two of you?
15: Wait a minute, boss. Wait a minute. She's your wife, but she's my sister.
14: Oh, your sister.
15: Right.
14: I see now. Wait a minute.
15: What?
14: That makes you my brother-in-law.
15: Yeah, you little rascal.
14: I had no idea how low I'd really sunk.
17: The comedy team with Sorrell and I came about, actually, at first, Sorrell played such a heavy in the series, he played such a mean guy that, so I went to the powers of be and said, you know, it should be a nice relationship with Sorrell and I. We can do sort of a modern day Laurel Hardy type of thing. And if Roscoe likes Boss Hogg, then maybe other people will like him too. And it did, it worked very well. And that's why I would go, you know, little fat little buddy and chubby buddy, and it really became a wonderful relationship. I believe in having fun, and I believe in making people laugh. I think there's not enough laughter in this world, and if I contribute to that, the enjoyment of anything, I think perhaps maybe that was my purpose, rather than digging coal in Kentucky where my daddy and my family lived when I was a little boy.
11: And a terrific job on the production, editing, and storytelling by our own Greg Hengler. And you've been listening to James Best, the late James Best, who played Sheriff Roscoe P. Coltrane of the Dukes of Hazzard, here on Our American Stories.
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21: 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And happy 50th.
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30: Police in Seattle investigating Sunday night's shooting that killed three people and injured four near the Space Needle was possibly gang-related violence. In a briefing, Assistant Seattle Chief Nicole Powell confirms one of those killed at the scene, a 19-year-old, was one of the alleged shooters. A 15-year-old suspect is being detained. Police are still looking for a third suspect. A destructive tornado has ripped through northeast Wisconsin as a fast-moving line of storms moves through the Midwest. That twister caused extensive damage and has left thousands without power. That same system's now pummeling through parts of Illinois and Indiana and threatening Kentucky. There's severe thunderstorm watches in the Louisville metro area. The singer-songwriter from Queens but raised in Houston, known as David, will go on trial for murder. Sharon Reardon has that.
31: Following 5 days of graphic testimony, a Los Angeles judge has ruled there is enough evidence for singer David, whose real name is David Burke, to stand trial in the killing and dismemberment of 14-year-old Celeste Rivas Hernandez. Prosecutors allege the teen threatened to expose their relationship, putting the singer's career at risk. The judge found probable cause on charges, including murder, continuous sexual abuse of a child under 14, and unlawful mutilation of human remains. Burke, who's 21, is pleaded not guilty and will continue to be held without bail pending trial. I'm Sharon Reardon.
30: The Department of Justice is asking the Supreme Court to restore President Trump's executive order that seeks to restrict mail-in voting. That order directed the Department of Homeland Security to compile a list of verified U.S. citizens eligible to vote, while also instructing the Postal Service to create new rules that would toughen requirements for states conducting voting by mail. The Solicitor General D. John Sauer argues the lower courts have no power to intervene yet because the Postal Service and other involved agencies are still figuring out how they'll implement Trump's directive. I'm Scott Carr.
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11: This is Lee Habib, and this is Our American Stories, and our next story is an unforgettable tale about an American icon whose voice everyone recognizes. Here's Greg Hengler.
10: If you added up all the hours from your childhood, chances are the voice of Mel Blanc made up the majority of dialogue spoken to you. Bugs Bunny, Daffy Duck, Porky Pig, Tweety, Sylvester, Yosemite Sam, Foghorn Leghorn, Marvin the Martian, Pepe Le Pew, Speedy Gonzales, Wile E. Coyote, Roadrunner, Elmer Fudd, Barney Rubble, Tom and Jerry, Woody Woodpecker, and the Tasmanian Devil, to name just a few of Blank's voice contributions. This man embodied a sense of innocence and good nature and was so adored and respected that all who knew him had something to say about him. For the sake of time, I won't be introducing all those who contributed to this story. They are fellow animators, inkers, and painters from Warner Brothers, Disney, and Hanna-Barbera. Animation and film historians, directors, voice artists like Hank Azaria from The Simpsons. Mel's former agents, film critics, his son Noel, and friends such as Kirk Douglas. Without any further ado, let's jump right into the story of Mel Blanc, the man of a thousand voices.
0: Allow me to introduce myself.
12: Mel Blanc. What an amazing guy.
13: What's up, Doc?
14: Oh, goody!
15: You can't look at the Warner Brothers characters without hearing his sound, his voice.
14: Launch!
16: There's such a delight to the sound of his voice in every character he did.
13: What'd I say?
17: Think about it today that everybody imitates these characters. He created them.
13: Gosh, what a crazy, screwy duck. That, my little cherub, is strictly a matter of opinion.
18: Mel was so unique at what he did.
19: Mel had the range that everyone wishes for.
14: Great horny toads! I'm up north! Gotta burn my boots. They touched Yankee soil.
20: I think it was a shock when I got older to discover all those voices were one man.
21: His voice was like more powerful than a human body could contain.
14: Open that bridge, fireman! Open it, I say! Close it up again!
21: So it seemed to be coming out of every part of him.
23: Mel Blanc had this phenomenal voice box. It's the only way I can explain it. He just did all kinds of things that were just amazing.
17: He didn't just do voices. He played characters, and there's a difference.
16: He was just able to do that, to just totally, like, you know, animate with his voice, to create a complete three-dimensional character just with his voice alone.
14: I say, that's no chicken, son. I'm a chicken. Rooster, that is.
16: How can you beat a pair of vocal cords that had an 8-octave range, perfect pitch, great singer, and an incredible actor?
21: There's Mel, and there's, like, everybody else.
18: There was nobody better than Mel Blanc.
13: Why are those lunches?
14: You know where Rosetta Kett?
13: Howdy-doody.
14: About that egg.
13: Howie.
10: Melvin Jerome Blanc was born the youngest of two children on May 30th, 1908 in San Francisco to Russian Jewish parents, Frederick and Eva. After leaving New York to seek his fortune prospecting for gold in the Klondike region of the Alaskan Yukon, his father eventually settled the family down in Portland, Oregon. As a young boy growing up in the melting pot of the American West, Mel Blanc would forever be affected by the medley of foreign accents and the way voices define personalities.
16: My dad was always interested in voices and in music and in singing and in entertaining. He started to entertain in grammar school.
18: From around about the age of 10, Mel Blanc was very interested in dialects, Yiddish dialects and Chinese and Japanese dialects, Russian.
32: The school would have an assembly, the grammar school. I would entertain the kids with a dialect story or one of the a different dialect each time. And the kids loved it, and they got such a big kick out of it. They laughed, and the teachers laughed, and then gave me lousy marks.
10: Here's what Mel wrote in his autobiography, That's Not All, Folks. Except for music class, I loathed school. To be truthful, report card C's and D's had little to no effect on me, but that applause, what an impression it made on a 12-year-old.
14: Now, where'd that boy go? You gotta be a magician to keep a kid's attention more than 2 minutes nowadays.
10: My talents weren't appreciated by all, in particular, a crotchety old teacher by the name of Washburn. When I broke up a classroom discussion by giving an answer in four different voices, she reprimanded me sternly. Too sternly, if you ask me.
13: Shut up!
10: You'll never amount to anything, she said scornfully. You're just like your last name, Blank. Her stinging insult so shamed me that when I was 16, I started spelling my surname with a C, B-L-A-N-C, instead of a K. Later, as an adult, I changed it legally. I often wondered if Mrs. Washburn associated Mel Blanc with the young student she had ridiculed so many years before.
1: He dropped out of high school in about the ninth grade.
2: Yeah, I used to say, I got lousy grades, but I developed some great voices because of the echo in the school in the hallways.
1: He started leading orchestras. He was an orchestra conductor, and the orchestras moved all around the Oregon area and the Washington area and Northern California area. In between, when he was conducting the music, he would do shtick. He'd do different voices and different comedy routines. Mel was the youngest orchestra leader in the country at that time, at 17.
11: And you've been listening to the story of Mel Blanc, and it all starts in radio. Mel was persistent, by the way, all those turndowns, all those times, people telling him no, and he kept pushing and pushing, and finally gets paired up with the legendary Chuck Jones. It starts with Porky Pig, and then a bunny named Bugs. When we come back, more of the story of Mel Blanc here on Our American Stories. 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
11: And we continue with Our American Stories and the story of Mel Blanc, the man behind 3,000 cartoon voices, the man behind Looney Tunes, and so much else. Let's pick up where we last left off.
7: I think my dad never thought of Hollywood when he was young. He thought of going on the radio when radio was quite new at that time.
8: And of course, radio is ideal for a schooling for someone who was going to do cartoon voices.
10: In 1932, with the blessing of his parents, he jumped into his 1920 Ford Model A convertible and drove south to Los Angeles, hoping to find a break. Instead, he met a young woman named Estelle Rosenbaum, a bright and attractive girl with a radiant smile who would become his biggest supporter for the rest of his life. She also shared Mel's deep interest in radio. Mel, 24, and Estelle, 22, married that spring and then proceeded up Route 101 back to Portland to write, produce, and perform their own sketch radio show called Cobwebs and Nuts. To maintain audience interest 6 hours a week, Mel had to come up with countless voices and lots of material, which was then presented to Mel's one-woman audience for approval.
7: My dad played 100 different male characters. My mother played all the different female characters. And they had a great time, although they were only paid $15 a week to write it, produce it, and voice it.
10: The show failed to provide a livable wage for the Blanks, so Mel seriously considered quitting in order to become an insurance salesman at a whopping $50 a week. Thanks to Estelle's encouragement, he rejected the offer and followed his dreams and talents back to Los Angeles in 1935. Here are Estelle's exact words. "Mel, if we're going to be broke, at least let's be broke someplace where it's warm."
32: I had seen some of the Warner Brothers voices, or heard some of the voices in the cartoons. And I thought, geez, they're missing out on an awful lot. Their voices are pretty bad.
9: Usually Norman Spencer was there to greet him.
32: I said, "I'd like to audition for you and show you what I can do." He says, "I'm sorry, we've got all the voices we need." I said, "But Mr. Schlesinger said that you were the one." He says, "No, I'm sorry." Well, I was as stubborn as he was, and I went back in 2 weeks, and I said, "Look, won't you just listen to me?" He says, "I told you, we have all the voices we need." So I was still as stubborn as him, and I went to him every 2 weeks asking him to please listen to me. And he says, "I told you 100 times, I've got all the voices we need."
7: So he kept knocking on the door for 2 years.
10: Finally, in March of 1937, Mel's perseverance paid off.
9: It was probably the week before Christmas. He came looking for a job, and that day, Treg Brown was sitting there.
7: Treg Brown, brilliant sound effects man for the Warner's cartoons. He happened to take over when this fellow passed away that wouldn't let my dad in the door.
32: And I said, "Mr. Brown, I've been trying to get in here to audition, just have him hear me." But the guy kept saying, "No, I've got all the voices we need." He says, "Well, let me hear what you do." So I auditioned for him, and he got a big kick out of it. He said, "Would you do it again for the directors?" I said, "Gladly."
10: Warner Brothers decided to give Mel a shot in a supporting role for Picador Porky, a new cartoon animated by a 25-year-old lanky kid named Chuck Jones, featuring the studio's latest character, Porky Pig.
32: He said, "I've got a cartoon coming up with a drunken bull. Do you think you can do the voice of a drunken bull?" So I said, "Yeah, I think I could." He says, "How would he talk?" He says, "I hear him talk like it was a little, and we were looking for the looking for the sour mash." He says, "Great, great." He says, "What are you doing next Tuesday?" I wasn't doing a damn thing. I said, "I think I can make it."
12: cockroach. Planet of the yard. The cockroach. Yippee! Planet of the auditor. The cockroach. Planet area.
10: Warner Brothers quickly recognized Mel's talent and offered him the prize role of Porky Pig.
32: They says he's a timid little character. I told him, well, I want to be real authentic about it. So I went out to a pig farm and wallowed around with the pigs for a couple of weeks. And I come back and they kicked me out, so I go home and take a bath. When I did, I come back, I said, if a pig could talk, he'd talk with a grunt. You know, oi, oi, oi, oi, oi, oi, oi, that's what Porky talk, with a grunt. They said, oh, great, great.
13: Don't worry. It's the motor. We'll watch.
18: In that same cartoon, he introduced a kind of embryonic version of Daffy Duck.
13: Don't let it worry you, Skipper. I'm just a crazy darn fool duck.
18: Now, here's a guy suddenly doing the craziest, most energetic voices they've ever had in one cartoon, and I think that that's when they suddenly thought, I think we're going to hang on to this guy.
10: It was Porky Pig and Daffy Duck that put Leon Schlesinger's Warner Brothers Cartoon Company and Mel on the map. But it was another character, a cool, sly, and wisecracking rabbit with a flair for survival named Bugs Bunny, who would become his most famous and unforgettable creation. Bugs made his cartoon debut on July 27, 1940, in an 8-minute and 15-second short titled A Wild Hare.
32: They showed me a picture of this little rabbit, and he's going to say, hey, what's cooking? I said, instead of him saying, hey, what's cooking, why don't you have him say, yeah, what's up, Doc? That's the new expression that was being so popular. And I said to Mr. Schlesinger, I said, why don't you name him after the guy who drew the first picture of him? His name was Bugs Hardaway. Why don't you call him Bugs Bunny?
15: What's up, Doc? It's a rabbit down there, and I'm trying to catch him.
32: Well, they told me that Bugs was a tough little stinker, and I thought, what kind of a voice can I give him? The tough character, maybe Brooklyn of the Bronx.
15: So I put the two of them together, Doc, and that's how Bugs Bunny came out.
17: Pardon me, but you know, you look just like a rabbit.
15: Come here. Listen, Doc. Now, don't spread this around, but, confidentially, I am a rabbit!
10: The film was nominated for an Academy Award for Best Short Subject, Cartoons. Over the next 20 years, Mel would give life to nearly the entire cast of Looney Tunes characters.
15: Mayhap perchance, foppish that I am, I might be the Scarlet Pumpernickel.
7: Daffy is not a lisp. People say Daffy lisp. No, he is spraying the water out of the lip. Not a lisp, by the way.
15: I thought a itty bitty pooty cat.
32: Tweety was a little baby bird.
15: So I gave him a little tiny baby voice. Ooh, I thought I saw a pooty cat.
32: And Sylvester was a big sloppy cat. So I gave him a big sloppy voice.
15: Suffering fuckers ass.
32: Speedy Gonzales was a little tiny mouse. And he had to talk fast because his name was Speedy.
15: So I gave him a very fast little voice like this. My name is Speedy Gonzales. I said, just wait my time, give it to the mouse. I think. See, he talks so fast you cannot understand what he says, I think.
19: Just to think, Radiant Flower, you do not have to come with me to the Casbah. We are already here.
32: He chased the pussycat and catch them and kiss them. I gave him more or less of a French voice, like so. Voila. And I said all the French words wrong, you know.
19: Now all of you skunks, clear out of here!
32: Yosemite Sam, they showed me he was a little cowboy. And he was only 2 feet tall with long red hair and had to be recognized, so I had to give him a recognizable voice.
19: So I gave him a real loud voice, like so. My name's Yosemite Sam.
32: This is one that almost gets me every time I use it.
11: And you've been listening to the story of Mel Blanc, and we learned that he wasn't just a great voice man. He didn't just create great characters. He didn't just have great timing, nearly perfect comic timing and comic pitch. What he really was one of the great actors to ever come out of Hollywood. And by the way, he got this compliment about being a great actor from none other than Jack Benny. and Bud Abbott and Lou Costello. And anyone who's ever acted knows comedy is the hardest because you've got to play it straight. You don't play it for laughs. When we come back, more of Mel Blanc, his story, the man behind 3,000 cartoon voices, here on Our American Stories. 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
11: And we continue with our American stories and the story of Mel Blanc. Let's pick up where we last left off.
10: Arriving on the screen shortly before the bombing of Pearl Harbor, Bugs became a symbol of American strength in the face of the enemy.
12: The tall man with the high hat will be coming down your way. Get your savings out when you hear him shout, any bonds today? Come on and get him, folks. Come on, skip right up and get him.
18: Because of what was happening in Europe and the sneak attack on Pearl Harbor, audiences just found his sassy control of the situation just so heroic. Coolness in the face of danger.
12: Hey, what's up, Doc?
13: What's up, Doc? Listen, stranger, this town ain't big enough for the two of us.
12: It ain't.
10: The Blanks gave birth to their only child on October 19th, 1938, a son named Noel. This stretched the Blank household budget to the breaking point. At his wife's urging, Mel decided to ask for a salary increase from the tight-fisted, savvy head of Warner Brothers cartoons, Leon Schlesinger.
16: Hello, Parky. Come on in.
25: Hello, Mr. Hello, Leon.
16: Well, Parky, what's on your mind? What can I do for you?
10: What Schlesinger offered Mel was unprecedented for any voice actor to date. Sole screen credit on every cartoon produced by the studio.
25: Thanks.
10: Mel was modest about his fame, and he enjoyed his private life. He made friends with everyone he worked with, but it was his friendship with Jack Benny that Mel cherished most.
7: Wednesday night used to be ping pong night. So ping pong night used to get all the people that were on the radio show, Lucille Ball and George Burns, Gracie Allen and Jack Benny and Jack Carson, they'd all come out and play ping pong. My dad would make them soda fountain drinks and then they'd go home.
10: Mel is thought of as just a voice man, but he was so much more.
26: His timing was outstanding. You know, you can be a comic, and if you don't have the timing down, you have the best material in the world, it's meaningless.
12: Fingers and clumsy, the world's foremost jugglers. Fearless Freep and his sensational high diving act.
13: Fearless Freep! That's my boy!
12: Step aside, son, you bother me.
30: It's the acting. People say, oh, Mel Blanc, the man of a thousand voices, greatest voice man that ever lived. One of the best actors to ever come out of Hollywood. People don't take the voice person as seriously as they would like the Oliviers or Dustin Hoffman, De Niro, but, you know, to say, you know, Olivier De Niro, Blanc, it sounds weird because of what genre he worked in. But no, he was a brilliant actor.
13: There! Now I won't be able to get the bird.
25: Oh, Mr. Pussycat, don't you like me anymore?
13: I think you're delicious!
31: I'll tell you what I think Mel Blanc's most genius achievement was, and only if you're a voice actor do you realize how incredible this is. When Bugs and Daffy are fighting over whether it's rabbit season or duck season, and Daffy Duck comes out dressed up as Bugs Bunny doing a Bugs Bunny imitation, then Bugs Bunny comes out dressed as Daffy doing a Daffy impression.
12: You know, just a darn minute. Where do you get that duck season stuff?
31: You know how hard that is to do, to take your own character, have it imitate another one of your own characters? It's almost impossible, because if you try to, like, combine two voices that you're doing, you kind of just land in the middle. Like, if I try to do Apu imitating Mo, it'll sound just like Mo imitating Apu. There's no. We tried it one day at The Simpsons. We were talking about how we were marveling at Mel Blanc's ability to do this, and we all tried to do one of our characters imitating another one and have them sound different, and we couldn't do it.
25: You know what to do with that gun, Doc.
7: I'd say, you know, Dad, you're an incredible actor. I said, here's a picture signed by Bud Abbott and Lou Costello, says, to the greatest actor I know, Mel Blanc. I said, Jack Benny used to call you a great actor. Did you know you were a great actor? He says, no, I'm not really. I'm a voice person. But he didn't realize that was acting. He never took an acting lesson.
10: In all of his cartoons, when Mel wasn't performing all the voices, his chemistry with his fellow actors was apparent. None more so than with Arthur Q. Bryan, the voice behind Bugs' adversary, Elmer Fudd. Here's Bryan and Blanc rehearsing in the studio for the 6-minute and 49-second cartoon classic released in theaters on July 6, 1957, What's Opera Doc? The short is informally referred to as Kill the Wabbit, after the line sung by Fudd to the tune

0: and west of the Pecos. I'm the...
1: Shut up!
0: Did I hear someone say shut up?
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0: Why, you fool!
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4: 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I've killed the rabbit. Poor little bunny. Poor little rabbit.
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10: And we continue with our American stories and the story of Mel Blanc. Let's pick up where we last left off.
11: Although he never personally won an Academy Award, his voice earned Warner Brothers 5 Oscars. Then, on the night of January 24th, 1961, this happened.
12: My mom called me. I was with friends. She says, Dad didn't show up to the recording session. She says, wait a minute. The other phone is ringing. We had 2 lines. It was UCLA Hospital saying that he had been involved in a head-on collision on Dead Man's Curve, right above UCLA, and they had taken him to UCLA after they had to use a cutting torch to get him out of the Aston Martin. It happened that a kid driving a 98 Oldsmobile, a great big car, ran into a small Aston Martin sports car, and it just folded up. They didn't expect him to live for the first 12, 13 days.
13: I went to see him, and it was really, I was shocked because he was wired up with all kinds of gadgets to keep him together. Noel told me that almost every bone in his body was broken.
12: He was unconscious for a long time. Finally, a doctor got an idea because my dad had a television in his room. And it was playing Bugs Bunny cartoons. So the doctor went over to the bed and clapped his hands and said, Bugs, can you hear me? Bugs, can you hear me? My dad goes, what's up, Doc? The first words that he uttered were of Bugs. Then he says, Porky, can you hear me? And he would answer me, I can hear you. So he brought him around doing the characters' voices before my dad was fully awake as himself.
11: Blanc continued working for Warner Brothers, but also began providing voices for television cartoons produced by Hanna-Barbera. His most famous role during this time was Barney Rubble from the Flintstones.
14: Oh boy, wait till Fred sees my new bowling ball. It'll bring my score up to at least 100.
15: And of course he was Mr. Spacely in the Jetsons.
16: Send up Jetson, Miss Gamma.
17: Yes, sir. Ready, Mr. Jetson?
18: Right.
17: Well, good luck.
15: But I don't think any of the characters he did in the later years of his life had the staying power of anywhere near the staying power of the immortal Looney Tunes characters.
19: Everywhere you go, everybody knows Bugs Bunny. They don't know Mel Blanc. But they know Bugs Bunny, and everybody knows that.
6: I cannot tell you the quantity of fan mail he received. And something really, really phenomenal about him. That man answered every piece of correspondence personally. He would call people. He'd get a letter. Oh, it's my daughter's birthday. She's turning 12. Her favorite character is Tweety Bird. It would be so terrific, sir. You know, if you ever have time, could you call my daughter? And Mel would call these people from all over the world and literally wish them happy birthday or happy anniversary or whatever the celebration was.
5: When he lived in Playa del Rey or Pacific Palisades, kids would come over every day and say, Mel, can we have your autograph? Do some voices. And we'd have kids at the door. I mean, literally every day. Halloween, we'd have 1,500 to 2,000 kids. And he'd give out signed little autographs and candy.
6: The kids would always go to Mel and Estelle's house because they never knew who was going to answer the door. You know, Bugs or Porky or Peppy or Daffy or Wiley or Roadrunner. You never know. So it was great to watch that. It was really, really wonderful.
11: Here's legend of Hollywood's golden age, Kirk Douglas.
18: The longer I'm in this business, the more I feel that we really are very lucky people. Because in a strange way, we attain immortality. And if you judge immortality by the pleasure that you've given to others, I would certainly say that Mel Blanc is one of the greatest of the immortals.
6: He devoted a lot of time in burn units for ailing children. And I think he really had a great effect in doing so. And even if it made him feel better for just a minute, he did. We had to try to get him to leave, first of all. I mean, he would spend all day doing it. I mean, there would be times I would say, you know, Mel, we've got to go. It's getting dark, you know. We've got to get back on the road. And when there were children and children, you know, in that situation, you couldn't get him to walk away.
20: If I saw a person smile, that to me was payment in itself. If I could make them laugh when they had been very sad, it was great payment to me.
11: On May 30th, 1988, Mel Blanc turned 80. Who Framed Roger Rabbit premiered that year, and Blanc contributed many voices to the summer blockbuster. A huge party was thrown by Warner Brothers on its Burbank lot. And again, Mel was asked the same question he had been asked every birthday since he turned 65. Mel, when are you going to retire? Mel's answer? The day I drop. That's when. Who'd want to quit making people laugh? On July 1989, when he agreed to star in a new commercial for Oldsmobile, neither he nor his son Noel would know that this would be his final performance. Here's Noel and Mel bantering inside the Cutlass Sierra in between takes. You'll hear Noel doing his father's character's voices too. Growing up, Mel trained Noel on the voices so that when the time came, he could take over for his father.
21: Is that any good?
22: We are the new generation of olds.
21: Yes.
22: Yeah, that's pretty good.
21: We're the new generation of olds. The director there is out pulling his hair, but we're going to do this commercial anyhow.
22: What hair? Oh, he's got
21: it. It's that one. It's not the art director. Well, how would Yosemite Sam say this?
23: We are the new generation of olds.
21: Look at the dealer right there and talk to him.
23: We are the new generation of olds.
21: Now you heard that, you better believe it. We are, and we're going to try to do this commercial, but it's tough. Anyway, we got this director.
23: Tough, he says. Very simple. We've only been on it about 27 hours.
5: We had shot the Oldsmobile commercial all day. It's not your father's Oldsmobile. And I said, Dad, you're coughing a little bit. Why don't you go to the doctor and get your lungs cleared out? The doctor called me and said, yeah, Mel's over here. And the doctor says, well, I can keep him in the hospital overnight or just give him an inhaler to get the cough out of it. My dad said, no, let's stay in the hospital overnight. It was a mistake, of course. He fell out of bed. They forgot to put the bed rails up. He broke his femur, got fed emboli into the brain, and was basically gone in 48 hours. He was still at the height of his career. He could still do all the voices that he could before, and he was still really terrific.
11: Mel Blanc lays to rest in the Hollywood Forever Cemetery. Under a Star of David, the epitaph on Blanc's tombstone reads, "That's all, folks." Mel Blanc has a star on the Hollywood Walk of Fame at 6385 Hollywood Boulevard. He is the only person to have himself and two of his characters on the Walk of Fame, with both Bugs Bunny and Woody Woodpecker receiving a star. The only others to have received this honor are Walt Disney as both himself and Mickey Mouse, Jim Henson as both himself and Kermit the Frog, and Mike Myers as both himself and Shrek. Mel Blanc is one of the pillars of entertainment, an actor whose talents can still be marveled at today.
5: My dad's legacy is laughter. He wanted to make people feel good and laugh out loud. The thing I miss most about my dad is my dad and his personality, being the great father, listening to me, never doubting me, asking good questions, being great to my mom. The fact that he was such a marvelous human being, not only to the world, but to his family, that's what I remember most. I can turn his voice on anytime and see one of the cartoons. So I can really bring him back to life at any time I want to. I hear his voice every day.
0: That's all, folks.
10: And a terrific job on the production, editing, and storytelling by our own Greg Hengler. And what stories you heard. That story about what happened to him on January 24th, 1961. An accident in his Aston Martin on Dead Man's Curve over UCLA Hospital. And he's out for a while. And then the doctor gets this idea to talk to him and address him as Bugs Bunny. Bugs, can you hear me? And Mel Blanc's first words were, "What's up, Doc?" Amazing. They don't know Mel Blanc, his relative said, but they know Bugs. And my goodness, the stories about him with the fans and with the sick children, with the hurting children, how he just couldn't leave them. What a heart the man had. And ultimately how he dies in an accident, falling out of a hospital bed. What the son said was so true. His legacy was laughter. I love the line from Mel Blanc. He said, "When I see a person smile, that's my payment itself." The story of Mel Blanc, the man behind 3,000 cartoon voices, here on Our American Stories.
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1: Court documents released Monday afternoon about the mass shooting near Seattle Space Needle show there were three suspects and one of them was killed. Brad Ford has details.
2: A 15-year-old suspect made his first appearance in juvenile court. He is charged with assault and firearms violations. The victims who were killed at the scene include a 19-year-old man and a 44-year-old man. A 56-year-old woman died at Harborview Medical Center. Police are working to identify a second suspect. Four people were wounded, including a 2-year-old who is in stable condition. I'm Brad Ford.
1: The Department of Justice is turning to the Supreme Court to restore President Trump's executive order that seeks to restrict mail-in voting. The executive order directs the Department of Homeland Security to compile a list of verified U.S. citizens who are eligible to vote, while also instructing USPS to create new rules that would toughen requirements for states conducting voting by mail. Solicitor General D. John Sauer argues that the lower courts have no power to intervene yet because the USPS and other involved agencies are still sorting out how they'll implement Trump's directive. Now the administration wants the high court to immediately intervene to ensure agencies can resume in time for this year's midterm elections. Singer David will go on trial for murder. That story from Sharon Reardon.
3: Following 5 days of graphic testimony, a Los Angeles judge has ruled there is enough evidence for singer David, whose real name is David Burke, to stand trial in the killing and dismemberment of 14-year-old Celeste Rivas Hernandez. Prosecutors allege the teen threatened to expose their relationship, putting the singer's career at risk. Burke, who's 21, is pleaded not guilty and will continue to be held without bail pending trial. I'm Sharon Reardon.
1: The man convicted of murdering four University of Idaho students wants to take back his guilty plea. In an interview with the New York Times, Brian Koberger claims he's innocent and now wants a trial. He told the Times he's filed a petition challenging his conviction based on a plea deal. Koberger pleaded guilty last year and was sentenced to four consecutive life terms without parole for the 2022 murders. I'm Tammy Trujillo.
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0: Land of America and the gateway to the West. Good morning, good evening, wherever you may be, across the nation, around the world. I'm George Norrie. This is Coast to Coast AM. Later tonight, the Ouija board, broadcasting live from St. Louis. The war between the United States and Iran remained on pause for a third straight day, while the Iranian Foreign Ministry said that there had been some movement in talks between Tehran and mediators over the Strait of Hormuz. The Trump administration explained that a pause in the airstrikes, now up to three nights after 13 straight nights of attacks, was meant to create space for diplomacy, but it also warned it was locked and loaded for another possible escalation. Here's Tom Danheiser with more. Tom?
1: Well, George, U.S. President Donald Trump says Washington is having a very friendly talks with Tehran, but suggests he is not prepared for prolonged negotiations. Israeli Prime Minister Benjamin Netanyahu has arrived in Washington, D.C., and is expected to meet U.S. President Donald Trump, with the war on Iran likely to top the agenda. Netanyahu is likely to try and sell the idea of regime change again in Tehran when he meets the president at the White House on Tuesday. Previous meetings between Trump and Netanyahu in Washington, D.C. have often preceded a flare-up in tensions with Iran, and it remains to be seen whether this one breaks the pattern. Israeli officials will want Netanyahu to continue to press Trump on Iran's ballistic missile and nuclear programs. The Trump administration's counter to that is there is only so much the U.S. can do militarily unless they decide to go in and occupy Iran. The delegation of Oman traveled to Tehran for productive discussions regarding a framework to safely reopen the Strait of Hormuz, even as Iran publicly downplays direct talks with Washington. Tensions remain high over preferred sea corridors, with Iran demanding traffic utilize routes close to its own coastline rather than near Oman, and state media reporting several unauthorized ships turned back. Ways to bypass the choke point continue to be looked at, while main traffic through the Strait of Hormuz, a tiny fraction of it, pre-crisis normal. Meanwhile, crude oil prices have dropped significantly following the halt in active military strikes and a slight easing of supply fears. George?
0: Thank you, Thomas. Seattle police are still searching for a second suspect following a shooting at a food festival on Sunday that killed three people and left several others injured. Police say two suspects are shooting at each other. One who is a 15-year-old is in custody, and officials believe there's no threat to the public from the second, who has not been identified publicly. The admitted murderer Brian Koberger plans to file for post-conviction relief after pleading guilty to killing four University of Idaho students in a 4 a.m. home invasion attack, according to a couple sources. Koberger plans to argue that he had bad counsel. Court records show he filed a petition for post-conviction relief on Monday, but the filing itself was not immediately available. There have been some bizarre reports in the press claiming that one AI company's AI system recently attacked another AI company. Let's check in with our expert, Lauren Weinstein, about this strange story and what's really going on with it. What is it, Lauren?
2: Yeah, it's really been some rather strange and perhaps startling headlines very recently, seeming to suggest that one big AI company's AI system had gone rogue, headed off on its own, and attacked another AI company. Is it Colossus versus Guardian, HAL versus Alpha 60, Skynet versus The Matrix? Are humanity's days numbered at the hands of our AI overlords? Well, no. The reality of what happened is considerably less dramatic than one might suspect from those headlines, so let's look at what apparently actually occurred. Without getting into the nitty-gritty technical details, it appears that OpenAI was running some tests of their AI models in a controlled environment, typically called a sandbox, as in somewhere safe where you can play. It's common now for these AI firms to be working both sides of the street, so to speak. That is, for example, AI systems to hack and AI systems to defend against hacks. After all, in the end, it's about trying to find any way to make a profit after the vast untold billions, ultimately trillions of dollars being spent to build these AI systems that virtually nobody in the public ever asked for, and the spending on their supporting data centers that are ruining communities and are pretty much almost universally despised by anyone that has to live anywhere near them or be affected by them. So in this case, it turns out not to be a matter of an AI suddenly going for a joyride, switching into evil mode and running off to do as much damage as possible. Apparently what actually happened is that OpenAI messed up and overly relaxed the sandbox controls of their test, leaving the AI to operate under those conditions. So not a matter of AI intent, rather a matter of humans ordering the AI to conduct a task and not appropriately setting up the controls. In other words, the AI did exactly what humans ordered it to do. A great analog I saw from a Professor Buckley in the UK is the example of telling a dog to fetch a ball while you choose not to close the gate and then expressing surprise when the dog leaves the backyard. That's not to say that the AI didn't show considerable capability, but the key point is that it was only following human orders. Some of the sci-fi panic that sprung from the way this incident was announced certainly attracted a lot of attention, and some observers have speculated that OpenAI, one way or another, managed to get considerable free publicity for the capabilities of their AI models in the process of all this, which is certainly an interesting speculation when one considers exactly how this incident was announced and discussed early on. The upshot of all this seems to be that one needs to be very careful about setting AI systems on their tasks, not only because of mistakes that they can make and the resulting damage that can occur, but because blaming the AI systems themselves is not appropriate. Rather, and this is foundational when considering virtually all aspects of these AI systems, the firms that develop and operate them and the management teams that direct those operations must be held responsible for AI activities, whether intended or not. In science fiction or the reality of today, blame doesn't reasonably fall on the machines. It falls on the humans behind the scenes who are actually pulling the AI strings.
0: I love that. Thanks, Lauren. And Seth Shostak is with the senior astronomer with the Institute Fellow at the SETI Institute, Search for Extraterrestrial Intelligence. And he's with us tonight with his report on what's going on in the skies. Hi, Seth.
3: Hey, George. Listen, you know, there seem to be certain historical times when there are a lot of breakthrough discoveries. And in my recollection, the 1960s were such a time. Astronomers were learning about all sorts of stuff that their fellow scientists simply didn't know were there. One that made headlines was pulsars. They were found somewhat academically. They were found academically, but they were also found accidentally with a radio telescope at Cambridge University in England by Jocelyn Bell and her research advisor, Tony Hewish. Now, how were they found? Well, true to their name, pulsars pulse. They emit regular bursts of radio waves, as regular as a clock, in fact. If you listen to them, they sounded like a clock. I do imitations. And this prompted some people to conclude that, you know, these were deliberate signals transmitted by some advanced alien society for whatever purpose. Indeed, for a while, there were astronomers who referred to these things as LGMs, for little green men. Now, that would have, of course, been great. But within a year or so, astronomers had figured out that the pulsars were actually rotating dead stars, stars that had run out of fuel and collapsed in on themselves. Pulsars are about the size of the Earth, but with the mass of the sun, and one teaspoonful would weigh about 10 billion tons. So it would be hard to lift your spoon there. We now know that there are a lot of pulsars out there in the Milky Way galaxy. The estimate is something like maybe 100 million. That's just our galaxy. When they were first discovered, it occurred to me that these cosmic clocks could be used for maybe navigation around the galaxy. Well, maybe, but technology has given us clocks we can build in the lab that are comparable in accuracy to the pulsars, so that idea isn't worth patenting. Nevertheless, the accidental discovery of these beasts should remind us that, as Hamlet said, there are some things in heaven and earth, Horatio. Let me try that again. There are more things in heaven and earth, Horatio, than are dreamt of in your philosophy. And from the perspective of an astronomer, that's good to keep in mind.
0: All right, my friend. Nice try, Seth. We'll talk to you next week. Up next, Cassandra Vieten joins us. We're going to talk about imagination next on Coast to Coast AM.
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0: And welcome back to Coast, George Norrie with you, author Cassandra Vieten with us, a clinical professor and director of the Center for Mindfulness at the Centers for Integrative Health in the Department of Family Medicine at UC San Diego. She is also a director of research at the Arthur C. Clarke Center for Human Imagination and Clinical Psychology and is a senior fellow at the Institute of Noetic Sciences. Cassandra, welcome to the program. How are you?
10: It's great to be here. I'm well.
0: Now, how did a scientist, Cassie, get interested in imagination?
10: Well, you know, early on in my life, I was always very imaginative. And luckily, I had a couple of parents who were both very also interested in imagination. My dad was a biologist at the university. And so he got me really interested in the awe and wonder that one could have for the natural world, like looking in through the microscope into pond water and finding out there were little beings in there and looking through telescopes into the stars. And then my mom was very interested in the inner world. She was a Jungian-inspired psychotherapist and was interested in symbols and dreams and metaphors. And so it really brought me to a place in my own life where I just had a natural sense of wonder.
0: So you wrote a book about it called Imagine That. Tell us about that.
10: Well, so, you know, as you know, and I think as many of your listeners are aware, the Institute of Noetic Sciences is a place where I was the research director and then president for 6.5 years. I was there for 18 years, and I got to know Edgar Mitchell, the founder, quite well, who was Apollo 14 astronaut and the sixth person to walk on the moon. And so I spent a long time studying consciousness and meditation, mindfulness, mind-body medicine. And when I left the Institute of Noetic Sciences, I wondered what's next for me and went to the University of California, San Diego to work on mindfulness. But I had dinner with someone who said, hey, I'm over at the Arthur C. Clarke Center for Human Imagination. And I was like, the what? Center for what? Wow, that is amazing. Just the words were captivating to me, because one of the things I learned at the Institute of Noetic Sciences and in my own meditation practices was that the inner world, subjective though it may be, really makes a difference in how you view the world and your perception. Later, I learned through neuroscience that what we imagine affects our brain, our body, our neurotransmitters, our hormones. You know, it really weaves throughout every day and even through the night in our dreams. And so I got fascinated by this kind of uncharted territory within the imagination, at least uncharted in terms of science, and later learned actually there were quite a few scientists who were working on imagination over the years, and that there was still a lot of work to do in that domain. So that's the direction I've gone.
0: What is your definition of imagination? Where does it come from?
10: Well, our lab had a pretty tough time actually defining imagination, because scientists and scholars and philosophers for centuries have tried to define it, figure out what it is. And at first we were like, okay, how is it different from memory? How's it different from thought? How's it different from belief or planning or all of the other cognitive things we do? And finally, after about a year of working through the literature and reading the science, we realized imagination isn't a separate part of the brain. It's a part of us that weaves through all the other parts. So it's kind of like a utility infielder, you know, it's, or a Swiss Army knife. Thinking uses imagination. Memory uses it. Planning uses it. Empathy uses it. There are so many activities that we engage in, creativity and innovation, that use the imagination as a tool in order to do what they're meant to do. And so once we started to look at it like that, we said, okay, if it's distributed throughout the brain and throughout the mind, throughout subjective experience, even if people aren't completely aware of it, what is it? And we finally landed on imagination is the mind's capacity to simulate, reconfigure, and transcend reality.
0: Do you have to be creative to have an imagination?
10: Well, imagination and creativity are actually quite different. And a lot of people think I'm not very imaginative, or they've been told they weren't very imaginative. Imagination is like being able to dip into a almost infinite field of possibilities. And it's not only a skill or a tool or a cognitive function. I like to think of it almost like a territory of our being. So it's something that you can visit. You can look around. It has different rules than ordinary reality. It speaks a different language, but you can bring information out of it that can then be created in the world. I don't personally think that there's anyone who's not imaginative or creative. I think that imagination is kind of like a muscle. So if you don't use it, it can become atrophied. And also, we've been kind of taught that imagination is only for artists and creatives or for kids. And, you know, when you're about 9, 10 years old, people start to say, okay, stop imagining things, or that's just imaginary. Get back to real work. And as we get older, it's like, let's just stick with productivity. Stay on task. We all took a lot of multiple choice exams, which taught us that there are only 4 possible answers and only one of them is right, you know, when really there are dozens and dozens of solutions to almost any problem you can face.
0: Are we born with imagination, or are we trained to get it?
10: Well, I tend to think, and this requires a little bit more science as we move forward, and other scholars tend to think that it's quite early in evolution. So you might think of imagination as sort of a luxury item, like the cherry on top of the evolutionary sundae. Like once we got everything else figured out, then we grew this cortex and we could start to imagine things that were not actually happening in our environment. But a lot of the data and the brain science show that, in fact, imagination is much earlier. And you can think about our predecessors, let's say the little furry creatures that were long, long, long before humans. When imagination first hit the scene, it was like, it was, you were able to say, what if I walk around that boulder, what might be there, instead of having to experience everything directly? And that what if led to creation of tools. It led to things like agriculture. It led to being able to avoid perceived dangers, or being able to empathize and collaborate with other people in a different way. And so that evolution of imagination is probably more midbrain. And in fact, we show the hippocampus and some of those areas light up a lot, the default mode network. And so it's probable that all of us have imagination in our brains, and it's kind of a foundational, fundamental aspect of being human.
0: Would you rather be around somebody with an imagination or somebody who didn't have one?
10: Well, I would love to hear from your listeners about that, but I love imaginative people. I think it's great. And I also like people who use their imagination skillfully and have discernment about their imagination. You know, all of us think, how much fun is it to be around a truly imaginative person? But it's also hard to be around someone who doesn't really know the difference between their imagination and reality. And so they can get caught up in thinking patterns and belief systems that don't serve them. And you're just like, you know, look, it's right here in front of you, but they're stuck in their kind of self-created false story. So it can go both ways.
0: Cassie, you've mapped out 18 dimensions of imagination in your lab. Walk us through a few of them.
10: Well, there is such a neurodiversity of imagination. This is a term we're using in the lab now to show that we likely have different brain constructions that lead to different ways of imagining. And so there are three primary domains. One is sensory motor, and that's the one that most of us think about, one of the main senses being vision. So a lot of times people will equate the word imagination with visualization. But in fact, there are other senses that use imagination. You can imagine how your body moves in space. You can imagine how something would sound. You can imagine how something would taste or smell. So all of our senses and our physical body kind of have an imagination to them. But there's also social and emotional imagination. So somebody can maybe not be very good at picturing something, but they're really good at imagining what somebody else might be feeling or where they're coming from or who is the person in the room that I can trust and who's the person I can't. So that social emotional imagination is a talent that many empaths have, or people who are end up being counselors or therapists or things like that. And then there's a cognitive narrative imagination, and that's like being able to tell stories or being able to engage in thought experiments. You're not necessarily seeing anything or feeling anything, but you can kind of move things around in your mind in a way that works. There's a person named Craig Venter, who is a professor at UC San Diego, who recently passed away. He's an aphantasic, and what that means is he could not see any images in his mind whatsoever, but he helped to figure out how to sequence the human genome, and he actually said, the fact that I can't picture things made me develop other parts of my brain, other parts of my thinking patterns, so that I could figure out how that worked in a more sort of diagrammatic way. And so every type of imagination that people have out there can be a strength. And we actually have a survey that people can take on our website, imagination.ucsd.edu/profile. You can go take a quiz on the website. And first of all, you'll help us learn more about imagination and how it works. But second, after you take the quiz, you'll get back your own imagination profile and you can see where you are on the neurodiversity of imagination.
0: When we come back in a moment with Cassie Veeden, we'll talk more about imagination. Next hour, we'll take calls. Perhaps you can share your story.
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2: And welcome back, George Norrie with Cassie Beaton, as we talk about imagination. I think imagination is fantastic, Cassie. What part of the brain does it develop in?
3: Well, imagination lives throughout the brain, just like I was talking about how the conceptually imagination has its tentacles into most of the areas of cognition. But some of the main aspects of imagination are the default mode network, which is a collection of brain areas that was discovered when people were doing lab experiments, and they would have somebody do a task in the lab and scan their brain, and then they'd say, okay, just rest, and that's your baseline period. What they noticed is when people were, quote, just resting, they were actually imagining all kinds of stuff. So the default mode network is what they ended up naming it. This default idling is us telling ourselves stories about our lives, trying to reflect on things, looking into the future, imagining all the what ifs, what could happen, positive or negative. So that is an aspect of the brain, especially when we're simulating, that simulation form of imagination, which means I'm trying to either copy something that's out there or project what I think could happen. But the paradox is that sometimes when the default mode network is suppressed, like through various kinds of meditative practices or psychedelics, what you'll find is there's a massive increase in interconnectivity across brain areas. And that story of who you are and your sort of locked in story of your life kind of loosens up a bit and new connections are made. And so that's the generative form of imagination, or the transcending reality aspect of imagination. So lots of people will have in shamanic journeys or in meditation or other altered states of consciousness, they'll have imagery that comes up. And it turns out that a lot of that imagery has information that they need that's useful to them in their lives. So it's kind of an interesting way that the brain works with imagination.
2: Can imagination get out of control?
3: Well, there certainly can be maladaptive imagination. And so adaptive imagination means the ways that people use their imagination, either intentionally or spontaneously, that help them in their lives, that help their communities, that end up in greater health and well-being, meaning, purpose, all the good stuff. And then maladaptive imagination is, you know, for those of us who have struggled with anxiety or depression or even more serious mental illnesses, or have gone down rabbit holes that have ended up being not useful for us. It's when you imagine the worst all the time, even if those things usually don't come to pass, or you imagine the worst of intentions coming from other people. You imagine bad things about your past or negative things about your future, and that becomes a habit. And so what's interesting is when people start to recognize, wow, I'm imagining a lot. Like, I observe reality to a certain extent, but all the gaps in everything that I observe is filled in with my imagination. Then you start to say, well, how do I want to fill in those gaps? Do I want to fill them all in with negativity and things that make me feel scared and jack up my nervous system and make me feel like I'm under threat and release cortisol in my body? Or do I want to imagine, you know, things that are positive, that most people are kind of doing their best, that this traffic jam isn't out to get me, it's just there's too many cars on the road? Like, how do I want to imagine? And that ends up being very powerful for folks.
2: Would you say that most successful people have imagination?
3: That's a really good question. It depends on what success means. I think that when you are trying to invent or innovate or create, I mean, everyone from somebody who is CEO of a multinational corporation, or somebody who's directing a social initiative that's trying to do great things in the world, like, you know, address climate change or feed people who are hungry or house people who don't have housing, they are using their imaginations all the time. But the same thing is true for someone who is a stay-at-home mom or someone who's serving in the PTA or someone who's

0: writing emails. Where I think people tend to lose that imaginative quality at work is when things become very routine and there isn't any room for imagination. In fact, I think a lot of environments in our sort of industrial and post-industrial and information age, they want you not to be too imaginative. They just want you to do the job and get the widgets made. And that can be, that can cause a lot of burnout and despair.
1: Would you say great inventors of our day have had great imaginations?
0: I think so. And what's interesting about that is that a lot of those folks will say that they were the ones who came up with these ideas, but a lot of them will say that somehow the ideas just came to them or came through them. So I think it's Thomas Edison who has this great quote saying, "I never invented anything. I'm just like a needle on a phonograph." He felt like these new ideas are something that arrived and he was just there to transcribe them. There's a quote about Bob Dylan, which I'm not sure if he actually said. I'm going to have to get to the root of whether this is true, but I love the quote anyway, which is, people asked him, "How do you write those songs?" And he said, "I don't write the songs. I write them down." So sometimes these great inventors will feel like something just comes into them through their imagination, and it's not something that they personally invented.
1: It is truly remarkable. What would you like people to learn from your book, Imagine That?
0: Well, I hope people will pick up the book because one of the things that we learn, one of the things that's the most important in there is that your imagination is real. You know, we use the word imaginary often to say something's fake or false or a fantasy, but your imagination has a very real influence on your life, how you perceive reality, how you respond and react. And as I said earlier, on your brain chemistry, your hormones, your nervous system, what the brain doesn't differentiate as much as you might think between imagined content and real content. So if you're constantly imagining threats, your body responds almost as though you are facing those real threats every day, because that's the message you're giving to yourself. So I want people to know it's important. I want them to know that it's happening throughout their day and their night, whether they realize it or not. And then I want them to purposely use it more intentionally, more frequently, give themselves time to imagine and space to imagine, and then to use it more skillfully. There's a lot of tools in the book that you can use for imagination to elevate your sense of possibility, awe, hope, wonder, but also just to solve everyday problems and improve relationships, improve your work life, and kind of re-enchant things if you're feeling like things have gone a little bit flat.
1: Would you find good Hollywood directors and producers to be imaginative?
0: Well, you know, Pete Docter is the chief creative officer at Pixar Animation Studios, and he has made a lot of our favorite films, including Up and Inside Out, Toy Story, Soul, you know, a lot of these things. And he's been involved in every film there. And I was lucky enough to meet him to, they had me weigh in on the film Soul when he was making it, asking me, what do you think might happen if somebody's consciousness was separated from their body? Like, what if you had your consciousness, but it wasn't there with you on Earth, how might you be able to connect with it? And we talked about how it probably would be in the realm of imagination. And now all these years later, Pete was kind enough to write the foreword for my book. And he says that, you know, when he was a kid, he was taken to these classical music concerts and he was bored out of his skull. And so he would grab the programs and start doodling all over them. And this is what led to him wanting to be an animator. And so he says he doesn't think there's enough boredom in kids' lives nowadays. You know, we're all locked onto the TV or the screens or the video games or the computers. And all of these things are powerful tools that open up our imagination in some ways. But in other ways, it puts us into kind of a never being bored state. So, you know, I remember my brother and I, when I was a kid, you know, we would come home from school, we'd go out and play for 3 hours. And sometimes we were playing with a stick and a hill of dirt. And somehow that became castles and dragons and all kinds of stuff. So I hope that we can maybe reintroduce a sort of productive boredom or a virtuous mind wandering back into our lives.
1: Cassie, could sometimes imagination get carried away too far?
0: Absolutely. I mean, I am a psychologist and I do see patients, and I see a lot of patients who are suffering quite a lot with all of the things they imagine. Sometimes they're suffering from very, very real things that have happened to them, but often they pile on top of those real things that have happened, the real challenges they've faced, with a lot of storytelling about what it means and how it might happen again, and how that means you can't trust anybody anymore. How it means that they have made a ton of bad decisions. They have a lot of regret and remorse. Or there's people who get into imaginative mindsets, and they don't realize that it's imagination. They think it's real. And when people are stuck, and we all have the capacity to get lost, we really do. I've had periods in my life where I felt like I was telling myself a story that I believed 100% until I finally woke up and said, "That's not even true. Like, why am I believing that?" And of course, that's the goal of a lot of psychotherapy and transformational work, is to check into those stories you're telling yourself and discover, have I made some of those up, or did people tell me those were true, but I never tested it for myself?
1: I was going to say, at what point does imagination go too far?
0: Yeah, well, I mean, you can imagine that almost every powerfully positive social movement was started by one or a few people saying, "I know how this could be better. I have a vision." And I like to say that Dr. Martin Luther King Jr., when he gave the "I Have a Dream" speech, he was sharing his imagination of what the future could be like, and he captured the public's imagination, and that's how we moved forward. But there's also been terrible social movements. There have been mass hysterias that everybody got together and decided that something that was a maladaptive, imaginative story was the truth, and sent people to a very dark place. So when I say use your imagination more, I don't mean live in the world of imagination all the time. What I mean is know what the world of imagination is, skillfully enter it from time to time, create the conditions in your life under which imagination can arise, but also know that you're imagining, and then find ways that you can bring some of that gold back to this world to make things that will help you and other people.
1: That's dramatic. When we went to the moon, was it imagination or science or both?
0: Both. And I think I honestly think most things in life are better with both. I mean, there are some things that you want to rely almost completely on science for. If I have a brain surgeon, boy, do I want him to use science when he's doing that. There are some things that imagination is the best for. They're being able to see new possibilities that right now nobody in your company or your family or even in yourself you can see, or inventing something new. But the very best is navigating between physical, material reality and then the imaginal realm, and the place that holds all kinds of information that we don't typically tap into, and to allow those two to work together to solve problems or to move you forward in your life.
1: Cassie, you have a website as well. Can people get in more information through that?
0: Absolutely. CassandraBeaton.com. It's easy to find. And I hope that you'll all head out and look up the book, look at the Arthur C. Clarke Center for Human Imagination, and take the Imagination Survey. And we've got an Imagination Summit coming up starting August 11th that's free. And so you can find out more information about that on my website too.
1: And what does an Imagination Summit do?
0: So this is 5 days of some of my favorite scientists, scholars, speakers, and thinkers on the science of imagination and the practice of imagination in healthcare and business and entrepreneurial even endeavors. And so you'll be able to listen to all these speakers for 5 days in celebration of the book coming out. But even more, we're kind of starting a movement to try to reintroduce imagination into people's everyday lives. And boy, does the world need new thinking right now. So I can't think of anything more important.
1: That is fantastic. And you've been doing this how many years now?
0: Well, I've been in the consciousness domain for about 30 years now.
1: That long?
0: Well, I guess about 25. I went to the California Institute of Integral Studies, where I was went to grad school, and a lot of people haven't heard of it, but I went because it was a graduate school that was focused on meditation, shamanism, Eastern philosophy, indigenous ways of knowing, and conventional scientific and theoretical psychology from Western thinkers. And that's really driven my whole life. Same with the Institute of Noetic Sciences, bringing together the noetic inner knowing with the powerful tools of rigorous science to see if we can delve more deeply into the human condition and find ways to transform people's consciousness so that they can imagine new and better futures.
1: What did our friend Edgar Mitchell say about your work?
0: Edgar loves this. I mean, we are actually, the way I met Pete Docter at Pixar was Lauren Carpenter was a co-founder of Pixar Animation Studios and a two-time Oscar winner. When he retired, he came to the Institute of Noetic Sciences because he said, from now on, I just want to study consciousness. I think it's the most important thing in the world. So one of the things that he and I and Claudia Wells and other folks did was develop a virtual reality experience that mimics Edgar Mitchell's experience coming back to the earth from his moonwalk. And so you can go to the VR online store Steam. It's free. Edgar Mitchell virtual reality experience. And you can wake up on the moon, get in the capsule, and come back to Earth with Edgar Mitchell narrating your journey.
1: All right, we're going to come back in a moment with Cassandra Beaton and take phone calls as we talk about imagination.
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8: A destructive tornado has ripped through northeast Wisconsin as a fast-moving line of storms moves through the Midwest. The tornado caused extensive damage and has left thousands without power, but there are no confirmations of fatalities or injuries. The storm system that caused the twister is now pummeling parts of Illinois and Indiana and threatening Kentucky. A severe thunderstorm watch has been issued for the north and northeast of the Louisville metro area. The Department of Justice is turning to the Supreme Court to restore President Trump's executive order that seeks to restrict mail-in voting. The executive order directs the Department of Homeland Security to compile a list of verified U.S. citizens eligible to vote, while also instructing the USPS to create new rules that would toughen requirements for states conducting voting by mail. Solicitor General Dijon Sauer argues that the lower courts have no power to intervene yet because the USPS and other involved agencies are still sorting out how they'll implement Trump's directive. Now the administration wants the high court to immediately intervene to ensure agencies can resume in time for this year's midterm elections. The president's expressing some optimism when it comes to diplomatic efforts in the Iran war. Speaking aboard Air Force One, Trump says he has a lot of patience and time for reaching a deal with Iran. But he also told reporters that if the U.S. and Iran can't make a deal, quote, we go back to doing what we were doing. U.S. diplomats sought to give peace talks some space on Friday, bringing a halt to 2 weeks of military strikes. The Philadelphia 76ers are welcoming LeBron James. The team announced his signing on Monday with a social media photo of the 41-year-old's number 23 jersey in a locker, next to a golden crown and a nod to his King James nickname. The 22-time NBA All-Star signed a two-year, $8 million contract with the Sixers on Sunday after seriously considering retirement. James says he believes he can help bring a championship back to the city of Philadelphia. I'm Tammy Trujillo.
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1: And welcome back, George Norrie, along with Cassie Vitan. Cassie, how did you get involved in the work you're doing generally?
5: Well, I guess when I was a teenager, I started to have a lot of really big emotions and thoughts. And, you know, it got a little rocky there for a while. I was kind of wondering, what is this all about? Is this all there is? And why am I having all these thoughts that go through my mind? Why do I think everybody else kind of got a rule book and I didn't get one? And I just felt really out of place. And I started to read science fiction and watch science fiction movies. And this was a way that I could understand some of the existential issues that I felt like I was facing that there weren't really answers for at school or at soccer practice. Or, you know, it just seemed like I knew that there was something else out there. I knew that there was a lot more going on than met the eye. And these science fiction novels and books and TV shows, you know, Close Encounters and E.T. and Star Wars and Star Trek and reading Stranger in a Strange Land and A Wrinkle in Time. These really had a powerful impact on me because even though they are fantasies, right? Narnia and Lord of the Rings, they speak to truths just like mythology did and still does today that are hard to convey in any other way. And kind of the magnitude of what they talk about seemed to match the magnitude of the feelings I was having. So as I moved forward, I was like, you know, I think there's a lot more going on in the inner world than most people realize. And I just want to spend my life, number one, trying to figure out what is going on in there. Do we have any power over it? And is there a way that it can be used to heal our lives, to transform us, and especially to make a contribution to society and to our communities.
1: Well, good for you. And you're doing a marvelous job doing it. What do your colleagues say about your work?
5: Well, I am so lucky to have so many great colleagues over the years. It's tremendous. And I've received so much support for diving into the science of imagination, not just from colleagues. We've started something called the World Imagination Network. And these are scientists and scholars all over the world who are joining us at the Arthur C. Clarke Center for Human Imagination to delve deeply into the power of imagination and how it works. Where does it come from? How can we foster it? Because as I said earlier, I think it's really urgent right now that we think of new solutions to what seem to be sort of crushing realities out there. And you can see on the news, you know, there's a lot of talk about what's going wrong, but there's not that much talk about what could go right.
1: Well, that's a good point. Let's take some calls. Let's go to Arthur in Ontario, Oregon. Welcome to the program, Arthur. First time caller for us. Hold on for a second. Let me get this going. Hi, Arthur.
6: Hello. Hi, Mr. Norrie. It's such an honor. I've literally grown up my whole life listening to your show.
1: Well, thank you, sir.
6: My question, I guess, I came up with a second one, too. Why do we seem to have less imagination when we get older? And also, are there any exercises we can make to improve our imagination?
5: Absolutely. Well, one interesting thing is that some research actually shows, and this will be surprising to people, that younger people, even though we think we have a ton more imagination when we're in childhood, as we grow older, we actually end up having more capacity for imagination. Doesn't mean that we use it, doesn't mean that we train it, but we do have more capacity simply because we have so many more experiences to draw from. But I do think that there is a feeling over time that imagination gets squelched or flattened. I call it the great flattening. And I mean that in a couple ways. One is the flattening of being obsessed with these screens that we're all looking into for most of our days now, but also just a sort of atrophied imagination. I ask people sometimes, how many classes did you take in your education, let's say K through 12 or K through 16 education, in what imagination is, how to access it, what practices foster it, how you can tell the difference between ideas that might be usable for something to be created in the world and which ones are just ideas, right? So I do think that less attention to imagination as we get older, more of a focus on acquisition, accomplishment, productivity, can lead us into a place where we just don't even feel like we have any time left to imagine. So one of the things I mention in the book is I use an acronym called VISTA, V-I-S-T-A. And this is a set of tools. Underneath each one of these letters is a set of tools. They stand for visualization, ideation, sensing, transforming, and applying. And underneath each of those are dozens of practices that you can use to get that imagination working again. And you can apply it to various aspects of your life. You know, athletes use imagination to practice when they're not on the pitch or on the court or on the field. And research shows that when they do imagine practicing, they get very real performance benefits from it. There's even one study or a few studies actually showing that if you're recovering from an injury or if you're trying to strengthen a muscle, if you imagine that it's strengthening while you're doing it, you get up to 30% more strength in that muscle. So it's just a matter of using it more intentionally, more frequently, and then using some of these practices I talk about in the book.
1: Since you've been doing this, what has been one of the most profound things that you've come across?
5: That's a great question. Yeah, I think it would be a set of things that I see in people. And it can be somebody who has been stuck for a very long time with a maladaptive belief that has been limiting their lives. You know, something like, I could never be an artist. I could never be a singer. I could never live the kind of life that I want to live. And they have tons of reasons why this could never happen and that why there's no pathway toward it. And then they might engage in therapy that uses a lot of imagination. They might engage in work like internal family systems or gestalt work, or some people call it parts work, where they meet certain parts of themselves and they have conversations with these parts of themselves. Sometimes they give them a name, they give them an image, they give them a character, and they start to talk with this character. And this character is like, hey, I can't let you take that risk. It's not safe. You're going to be humiliated. And then they find other characters inside of them that's like, hey, man, we're being humiliated now by not taking the risk. How about we take that part, take care of it, integrate it more into our lives? And then people find, because of that imaginative episode, they're able to take that risk that they had been avoiding their whole life, and within a few years feel like they're living much closer to the life they were hoping for, and they're showing up in a way that's different. So I see the power of imagination every day when I work with clients, when we work with people in workshops. And I think these are profound experiences that can change people in very real ways.
1: In what kind of ways would they change?
5: Well, you know, sometimes people will say, I need to keep myself protected in all of my relationships, so I'm not going to get too vulnerable. I'm never going to ask for help. I'm not going to show my emotions. And they find that people in their lives are like, man, I can't get a beat on you. Like, who are you? Like, I don't feel connected to you. And they're like, why does everybody keep telling me that? Well, they'll go through one of these experiences or several. They'll start to work with the parts of themselves that are holding them back from being more genuine and authentic. And before you know it, they're testing out being able to do those things. And then their friends and their partners, their kids, their colleagues are like, wow, you're so different than when I first met you. I'm so glad that you have opened up a little bit. I feel so much closer to you. And they're less lonely. They have more meaning in their lives. And, you know, that's really the kind of stuff that matters in life, is connection, compassion, having a group of people around you that you care about and they care about you and that you can trust and they trust you. Those are the things you remember much more than your work achievements or how many things you produced. That is some of the most important part of life.
1: You said imagination isn't frivolous daydreaming. Then what could it be if it's not that?
5: Well, let's think about some of the problems that are facing us as human species. The way that we are moving through our worlds now, and lots of burnout, lots of loneliness, lots of people feeling a sense of hopelessness and despair. And this is very real. It affects people's mental health, which then affects every other area of their life, their marriages, their parenting, their workplaces. Kind of saps the meaning. People end up feeling kind of disenchanted and, you know, like they're alone in everything. And so that's the kind of thing that we can apply imagination to, where we can work with people to say, let's take a community that's all feeling a little bit this way, get them together in a room and have them engage in what we call world building. World building is what science fiction authors and novelists and fantasy writers and filmmakers will use to build a fantasy world. They think about, what kind of language do I want in that world? What kind of characters? What are the main activities? What is the most valuable currency? People will work together in these world building exercises, and they will begin to say, wait a minute, we could actually build a different way for our company to be, or for our school to be, or for our community to move forward. Those are really profound exercises. And one of the things we did during COVID, the Clark Center for Human Imagination, we got together a bunch of young people who were in virtual reality because they couldn't leave their houses. So they each had a headset. They went into virtual reality. They met in an airship. This is a virtual airship where they're up in this blimp, this dirigible. And a facilitator had conversations with them about the worlds they wanted to build. And then the airship would land in virtual reality onto sort of a holodeck. And every week the kids came back, they would see that the VR programmers had started to build the world that they talked about wanting to build. And so this was extremely powerful. Kids could see, you know, I do have authorship over the future. I can have an influence on the future. People care. And one of the things the kids said that struck me was, no one's ever asked me what future I want to see. No one has ever asked me that question. And so it's upon us to make sure that we begin to rekindle the public imagination and to engage in intentional exercises for building new alternative realities.
1: Fascinating indeed. Let's go to Brian, east of the Rockies in Indianapolis. Go ahead, Bri.
7: Hello, George, old buddy, old pal, old friend of mine. How have you been doing?
1: Good, my friend. Thank you.
7: Good. Cassandra, how are you this morning, ma'am?
5: Doing great.
7: Man, what an interesting topic to talk about. And I got two quick questions, if I could, George.
1: Sure.
7: One, well, I hope we put this first one right. Is imagination a basic survival tool that came before logical thought? That's my first question. And my second question is, I hope this can pertains to what we're talking about. Why do some people have a more vivid mind's eye than and some people don't?
5: Those are great. Go ahead.
7: I got a good mind's eye. You know, if I go visit a Civil War battlefield and stuff, you know, I can imagine just how, you know, everything went, you know, because I'm an American history buff, amateur American history buff. But I'm just wondering about those two questions, if you could answer them. And, George, I had a life-altering event, and I'm going to try to get on open lines on Friday and explain everything to you. Still healthy. I'm still married, but I'll talk to you Friday.
1: You got it, my friend. Go ahead, Cassie.
5: Yeah, I mean, I tend to think, and I think a lot of philosophers and evolutionary biologists think that imagination came quite early, that maybe it was before linear or logical thought. We don't quite know yet, but like I said, some of the imagination parts of the brain, when people are imagining and we give them brain scans, are very much in the midbrain as opposed to up in the cortex. And the cortex does get involved. And so it's sort of like having the imaginative content and having the cortex synthesize that content and see what's useful in it. So I do think that imagination probably comes earlier. And, you know, it's kind of like a lot of the topics that are discussed on this show. We call it a sixth sense, the intuition, this inner subjective knowing, the noetic. And a lot of people like to call it the first sense instead of the sixth sense because it probably came before all the other ones. On the second question, it's back to the neurodiversity of imagination. Some people are really, really good at picturing things in great, vivid detail. I'm one of those people. I don't know if I'm hyperphantasic, but, you know, pretty fantasic. But, you know, I have a lot of trouble with practical spatial imagination. So if I was to try to look at an empty room and figure out what furniture to put in it, I couldn't do it to save my life. I just don't have the ability to imagine exactly how something will look in a room, where, of course, an interior designer is fantastic at that. So if you feel like you don't have a vivid imagination, you might just be saying, I don't have a vivid visual imagination, but you might also have other strengths. You might have a great social emotional imagination. You might have a lot of originality, but you might also have a lot of practicality. You know how to imagine things that will actually work. Engineers are really good at imagining things that will work, whereas people with more fantastical imaginations are good at thinking of new ideas, but lots of the stuff doesn't work. Only a few things work.
1: Next up, Ruth in Maryland. Take it away, Ruthie.
8: Hi, George and Kathy. Thank you so much for taking my call. And at a very young age, I was reading and writing at a very young age. And I really think that helped my imagination a lot. And when I was younger, when people would upset me, I used to turn them into animals and write stories about them. Like, kind of like Dr. Seuss, which brings to my question, he must have had an incredible imagination for all the different stories he wrote in the cartoons. So could you please comment on that, Cassie? Thank you.
5: Sure. Well, of course, Dr. Seuss is one of my favorites because he's a UC San Diego alumnus. So we love Dr. Seuss. And absolutely, some people have that artistic storytelling imagination that is just right at their fingertips, and they know exactly how to put it down on paper. Other people, just in case anybody's losing hope, you know, we've got some incredible children's book authors and artists that didn't start doing any art or authoring until they were in their 60s, 50s, 70s. So sometimes later in life, it can hit you. And that's because imagination comes in two ways. One is intentional, effortful imagination, where you are trying to imagine something and you are purposely engaging in imagination practices. The other is that you're creating the ideal conditions under which spontaneous imagination is most likely to break through and give you those aha moments or those eureka moments. And so I tend to think that sometimes later in life, we have a little bit more space and time. Maybe the kids are out of the house. Maybe you've gotten a little bit more comfortable financially. Maybe you have a little bit more time. And so that creates conditions under which that spontaneous form of imagination can come through. So I'd encourage you to think about what are the circumstances under which you are most likely to have an original idea, and then to spend more time in those circumstances, being open, being ready for those ideas to come through.
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1: 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The Ouija board on Coast to Coast. So get ready for that. We'll come back with final calls with Cassie Beaton in just a moment as we talk about imagination. Have you signed up yet to become a Coast Insider? 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

0: And welcome back to Coast, George Norrie with you, Cassie Veaton with us. 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
0: In the book, Imagine That, where do people get it?
1: Imagine That, Transform How You Think, Feel, and Live with the Science of Imagination is available for pre-order now. And pre-orders are very, very helpful for the book and getting the word out there. Amazon, Barnes & Noble, bookshop.org.
0: We love pre-orders, don't we?
1: Yeah.
0: Is this one of your first books?
1: Well, it's my first larger book, but I've written books before on spirituality and health and living deeply, which I wrote with Marilyn Schlitz and Tina Amarok at the Institute of Noetic Sciences on how people transform in their everyday lives.
0: Did you have fun doing it?
1: Absolutely. I've been so lucky to be able to study and write about, think about the things that I think are, number one, most fascinating to me, but I think are crucial for people's lives and our future collectively.
0: Let's go to Mayette in New York on the wildcard line. Hello, Mayette.
2: Thank you so much, George. You really expand our understanding and our transformations at so many levels. But Cassandra, I have basically a two-parter for you, and I like to listen over the air. And a recommendation, first of all, you will resonate if you pick up, and it's very concise and well-written. It's called The Wisdom of the Shamans by Don Jose Ruiz, who is of the Toltec tradition, meaning that they understand that we come in with a whole set of beliefs, particularly as adults, and they're very far from what's real reality and the joy and bliss and awe and wonder. But I want to give an example of how we've devolved in a certain sense, and I mean it with a lot of unconditional love. Someone who is very close to me and who actually helped me to survive a most negative police-type surveillance helper coming into my home, waking me with a second set of keys. It was supposed to be protective and waking me up until my immune system had run down. I was having all kinds of symptoms and chronic fatigues, ill health, and I had much recovery. And someone who helped me through that is now kind of holding on to some resentment or disappointment as to something that she thinks of that I could have gotten to her, but I couldn't even get on the computer at one point. I had forgotten, you know, how to just get the computer going. That's how run down I was. And someone who's also part of the community gave me so much hope, and that's starting to come to pass now, of my having an ordained attorney, which gave me the thought that, well, what he really means, not so someone with a theological degree, but someone who is honest, and his prayer's working, but now he won't talk to me for some reason. So yes, you've described how we devolve in certain respects. I also want to know if you're familiar with, and do spell your last name as I hang up, please. I do want to know, Cassandra, and you have such a great name, you know, that goddess who Apollo gave the powers of prophecy for, but no one would believe in. We're sort of like in a similar situation, so you have the perfect name. But there's a professor at UOC San Francisco, and she was on a program on NPR WNYC called Hidden Brain. And the name of her book is Tell Me Where It Hurts, The New Science of Pain. She's a pain psychologist, and they paid attention when someone has an amputated limb, they feel excruciating pain. So they looked at, whereas Western medicine, if you have a back pain, they just look at the physical anatomy. But she gave two examples. It's called The Story of Two Nails, right? And one was someone on a scaffold way up high, with a skyscraper, and he fell, and a huge nail went into his boot and

0: And he was in excruciating pain, but when he got to the ER, it turns out the nail actually went between his toes. And then someone with a nail gun saw a nail misfire, but they saw the nail go into the wall. There actually were two nails. One went into his face, and when he thought he had a terrible toothache, he didn't have any pain. 6 days later, he had a toothache, and when he went and got the scan, and of course the nail was taken out, but the nail was so close to one of his arteries or veins. So I'll leave it there, but please get in touch with, and George, and I said to Tommy, who is just such a dear, please have, her name is Raquel, it sounded like softest, and the book is called Tell Me Where It Hurts, The New Science of Pain, and How Pain is with the Brain, and much more complex, and I'll listen to your comments and thoughts over the air. Thank you so much to both of you.
1: And Cassie spells her last name V-I-E-T-E-N. Go ahead, Cassie.
2: Yeah, you got it. Thank you so much. And I'm so sorry that you went through that really painful experience. Yeah, Don Jose Ruiz, fantastic. And I was, of course, friends with his, I am friends with his dad, Don Miguel, who has reached so many people. And that just brings up that cultures around the world throughout millennia have used imagination in a very real way, in a very serious sense. You know, there have been so many cultures, the Australian Aboriginals and South American shamanism and a lot of the indigenous traditions who understood that when you enter, some people called it the dream time, there's various names for it, but when you enter the symbolic realm, even Carl Jung in the West talked about entering into the unconscious and spending time there so that you could find the non-conscious parts of your being that were really driving your life without you even knowing it. And then indigenous tribes would imagine together what the hunt was going to be like that day. They would imagine meeting divine figures who would become their allies, animals who would become their allies. And, you know, in the modern world, the word primitive has been used, but I tend to think more of the word primal or prime. Again, going back to that first sense that there is powerful and important information in our dreams and in our imaginations, in that inner world that we cannot access in any other way. Same with stories and movies and novels. There's a quote that says some truths can only be found in fiction. And so I'm really happy that you brought up the indigenous First Nations people and how they have always used imagination. And this is really interesting what you say about pain and the two nails story. One, because at UC San Diego, I serve as the clinical psychology director at the Center for Psychedelic Research, and psychedelics are known to open up people's imaginations in ways that are unprecedented for most people. We had a person who had lost his leg. He was a National Geographic explorer named Albert Lin, who's one of the co-founders of our center. And he was a very active guy. He was all over the world. He lost one of his legs in a car accident, and he had excruciating phantom limb pain, they call it, or pain where the limb no longer was. He tried absolutely everything for it, and he heard that for some people, psilocybin would help them. And he was using a mirror box where he would hold a mirror up to the existing limb, which would trick the brain into thinking the limb was still there and that would ease the pain, but it was temporary. And so he went out in the desert, took psilocybin, and this is known to make the brain quite plastic and a window of opportunity for reconsolidation and profound learning. And he did the mirror box while he was on the psilocybin, and he says that he's never had pain in that area again. And when you ask him what happened, he says, I changed my story about the pain. I changed my story about the pain. And then I'd also just want to mention that Buddhist philosophy talks about the two arrows and suffering. And what they mean is one arrow can hit you, and that is something that was painful that you experienced in your life. But the second arrow is all the stories that you tell yourself about why it happened, how it shouldn't have happened, who's to blame for it happening. And that second arrow causes more suffering often than the first one.
1: It sure does. Let's go next to Nancy in Philadelphia. Go ahead, Nance.
3: Good evening. Fascinating show, and you're preaching to this choir. Just briefly, and I've mentioned this before on the air, when I was 1.5, I watched my mother die in front of my eyes, killed by a drunk. Now, fast forward from then on, I wondered, well, what is this life all about? What is the meaning of life and death? Fast forward again, I became a ballet dancer for 20 years, a music major and a singer. I wanted to be on Broadway doing musicals. Well, that didn't work out, so I went to law school, and I became an accomplished lawyer. I'm a certified mediator, and I say I have a PhD in psychology that I earned at the School of Hard Knocks. Mm. Okay? Now, I am a person who's known as Mrs. Fix-It, both professionally and in my personal life. When people get into a situation that becomes so complicated and so difficult and they're overwhelmed and nobody can seem to figure it out, what's the solution, what's an answer, call Nancy, okay? And I come up with not just one possible solution, but maybe two or three. And people can pick their choice, whichever one, you know, seems to work for them. I've been known as a creative lawyer. Not sure exactly that that's a good thing. I've also been told, you know, I know how to think outside of the box, which I never really understood that expression anyway. I identify myself as someone who has both feet on the ground, but my head in the clouds. And, you know, in terms of imagination, not just creativity, I say, you know what? Who created this world, which is so incredibly complex and yet works like a, you know, a sound ecological system? And I say that would have to be the creator with the best imagination ever, God. And so that leads me to my question. How do you view imagination versus prayer? Because to me, my prayers have always been about the way I would like to see the future be, the way I'd like to see my life be, the world be, you know, and what can I do to help create that world, a better world. And so I kind of view prayer as like a self-fulfilling prophecy in a way that maybe motivates me even, you know, unawares, like unconsciously, to move forward to create the world I'd like to see. Like John Lennon's song, Imagine, that you play, George.
1: All right, let's react to that before we run out of time, Cassie.
2: Yeah, I find that the spiritual and religious imagination can be one of the most healing forces that people encounter when they use imagination exercises. And I like to think sometimes of the imagination as being almost like a river between the infinite consciousness. Some people call it God, some people call it the universe or the collective unconscious, where there's infinite possibility, and then this world of form and our ordinary reality. And so if you look at it as this kind of interstitial space where you can dive into it, receive messages that are often metaphorical or symbolic. People see images. Sometimes those images are sacred or divine to them, and they feel like they're very real, and that they can be transformative and healing, tremendously healing. And they can also provide allies as you cope with the remainder of your life. And so I think it's very, like when I was first about to write the book, I went on a hike in the Anza-Borrego Desert, which is a vast, vast desert. And I was on the top of a mountain with a 360-degree view. And I asked what I felt like were the spirits that were present. What does the world want to know or need to know about imagination? And the answer was immediate in my imagination from the spirits that said, tell them it's the place we can most easily talk to them. Tell them it's the place we can most easily talk to them. And so if you're a spiritual person, I do recommend spending some time in your imagination. You know, you may meet figures that are quite important to you. People have talked to me about seeing those who were deceased in their imaginations and having a conversation with them and experiencing great healing from that deeply subjective experience. So I end with this quote from Harry Potter, where in the last film of Harry Potter, in the last book, Harry Potter is having a near-death experience, and he's in some sort of a sort of semi-heavenly realm with Dumbledore. And Dumbledore finally says, "You need to go back down. You're not ready to die yet." And Harry says, "Hey, has all of this been in my head? Is it real?" And Dumbledore says, "Well, why does the fact that it's in your head make you think it's not real?" And so it's not that every single thing that happens in your imagination is real. It certainly isn't, because that would really be boring. But some things in your imagination are real in a way that things in ordinary reality don't even touch.
1: Fascinating discussion. Thank you, Cassie. Her book, again, is called Imagine That. They're taking pre-orders. And we will be back in a moment on Coast to Coast AM talking about the Ouija board.
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12: On August 4th, 1962, Marilyn Monroe died. 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
14: Idaho Attorney General Raul Labrador says his office is ready to fight a petition from convicted murderer Brian Koberger for post-conviction relief. Brad Ford reports.
15: Brian Koberger pleaded guilty and waived his right to appeal. Post-conviction relief is a civil process where a convicted person has to prove their counsel was ineffective or other factors that could have prevented him from pleading guilty. Koberger says his attorneys made false promises and left out information that could have exonerated him. Koberger pleaded guilty to killing four University of Idaho students. I'm Brad Ford.
14: President Trump's renewing his push to bolster the American auto industry in the Detroit area. In a campaign-style speech at the GM Milford Proving Ground, Trump says he's done more for auto workers than any other president.
16: We're building more auto factories and more plants than at any time in the history of our country. And someday the fake news is going to be writing stories about it. They don't like to write those stories. That's why they call them the fake news.
14: He says his tariffs targeting foreign autos have boosted domestic production. His visit comes less than 100 days before the midterm elections and a week before Michigan holds its primaries. Senators will meet with Ukrainian President Volodymyr Zelensky at the Capitol. All 100 senators reportedly have been invited to the meeting, which comes as lawmakers in the upper chamber consider a bill that would impose harsher sanctions on Russia and its trading partners. The bill has broad partisan support, including from the president, who requested it included expanded sanctions on Iran and Hezbollah. It's officially Jimothy summer in Seattle. The Seattle City Council presented an official proclamation in the raccoon's honor yesterday. The move came just days after Governor Bob Ferguson proclaimed Jimothy as the Washingtonian of the day last week. Videos of the extremely short-necked raccoon have gone viral, capturing the attention of millions. Jimothy's appearance is likely caused by what's known as short spine syndrome. I'm Tammy Trujillo.
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1: And welcome back to Coast. George Norrie with you. Karen Dolman back with us as an author. Her book is called The Spirits of Ouija, 4 Decades of Communication, clinical psychotherapist, and one of the world's leading researchers and educators on the Ouija board and its role in spirit communication and consciousness exploration. For more than 5 decades, she has investigated the Ouija board as a serious tool for inquiry, while documenting remarkable communications, independent verifications, and insights into non-physical intelligence. Her website is her name, linked up at coasttocoastam.com. Karen, how are you?
7: Hey, George, I'm doing great. How are you? And it's a great to be back with you guys again.
1: Are you still playing with the Ouija board, Karen?
7: You know, George, I don't play with the Ouija board. I use it.
1: You do, don't you?
7: Yeah, because playing brings up a whole nother theme. It makes it sound like it's frivolous or using it jovially or making a mockery of it. Where if you use it and work with operating it and really try to reach into levels of consciousness, that's when you have the best kind of responses. If you think of playing, then it becomes a game. And you know me, the Ouija board is not a game for me at all.
1: It started as a game, though, didn't it, in this country?
7: Well, it actually is trademarked and patented under games. That's exactly how the trademark and patent went. And it's sold in game stores, as we know. And when I first was introduced to it, my friend said, we have this game we want to show you. And it was the Ouija board. And I thought it was the dumbest game I've ever seen. And look at me now, because it's what I discovered while using this tool. I'll call it a tool or device that's really led me on this great odyssey that where I am today. And by the way, this month, it's 53 years of using this tool.
1: What were you, 10 when you started it?
7: I was actually 8.
1: Close. But you know, Karen, you look like you're 35 years old.
7: Oh, George, I appreciate that. Yeah, I got started in my last life, probably.
1: I'd love to. Well, tell me what happened. What transpired when you started dabbling with the Ouija board with your friends and you started to use it as a tool? How did that transition occur?
7: You know, that didn't transition until about 13 years later. When I first started, I thought the Ouija board was only used to communicate with the deceased. I had no idea that it actually could be a tool to explore consciousness. And that's really where I am now with it. But it was about in 1986 when I was in college, when I saw this great transformation of this tool, when I started realizing more things can be explored, such as a validation of information I was receiving, receiving information not just from deceased people, but starting to receive it from other levels of intelligences. So it just became a springboard where one thing led to the next. And I next thing I knew, I found myself communicating with ethereal beings, and the list goes on and on. And as you know, you've had me on before where I talked about animal communication through the board as well.
1: Sure. Now, as you know, my concerns about the Ouija board, that the wrong people dabble with the wrong thing and something strange happens. Would you agree, Karen, that strange things have happened with a Ouija board?
7: Oh, for sure. Everybody has stories to tell, and I'm not here to discount anybody's stories. And I do think it's a matter of how you view this tool. Again, I don't call it a game. I don't play with it. I don't use those words. I see it as a very serious device that I can, it's far reaching into other dimensions. And that's what I love about it. But when you use it more frivolously and come at it as a game or just an experiment, joking around, you're going to get that same level of energy that you're putting into it, because it's all through the nature of consciousness. And, basically, it's how we view the world. And so if you're trying to reach energies that are silly and stupid, because that's the energy you're putting into it, you will get that back. And that's when I find people mostly tell me their stories that come from that place of, oh, I was at a sleepover, or I was at a party, we were drinking or imbibing in substances, or it was just a joke. We wanted to see if we could, you know, conjure up something. And that's when I find that people have experiences that are strange, because they're not only are they using a device or tool, they're tapping into something within themselves that brings out something else within consciousness.
1: In the wrong hands, can the Ouija board get carried away?
7: Yeah, I think so. I think definitely, like I mentioned, if you're using it frivolously, you will get that kind of information. What you put into it, and also what you believe, this is what I always like to say, is what you receive. So what you believe about it is what you receive. You put into it just silliness, that's what you'll get back. And so my first 13 years of using this device, there were times when I was silly with it, because I didn't know. I was just experimenting. I had nothing bad happen, but I could see how the quality of the communications really shifted when I took it more serious and saw it as a way for one to heal grief. Maybe somebody lost a loved one, or to communicate with somebody one more time that they miss so much. And when I started looking at that way more as a maybe therapeutic tool, then I started to see the difference in the change, because I was shifting and changing as the operator of the tool. I was seeing it as a far reaching tool, almost like I call it my great cosmic phone. Tongue in cheek. It's like dialing up a number and being able to receive the person or the being that's on the other side of that. And so when I took it and used it in that manner, that's when I found everything changed for me in just remarkable ways.
1: Is the Ouija board, Karen, a paranormal tool?
7: Sure. I mean, when it first came out, after the whole Fox Sisters movements back in the 40s and then through the spiritualist camps, and they started using devices and things that point with, or they write numbers and letters on their cutting boards. They were trying all kinds of contraptions to reach the deceased. It was used for the dead at that time. And when the Ouija board came out, the business people that put it together, they saw an opportunity, really, marketing and opportunity, and also a way to make money by capitalizing upon what people were doing in, let's say, for example, Ohio and their spiritualist camps. People were into this because it was such an easy way, and a lot quicker way to communicate with the deceased, if you will, because that's what the spiritualists were interested in, is having those kind of communications. So yes, it quickly got swallowed up by those groups of people who were exploring the afterlife. But then I found through my own research, back in the early 1900s, people started using it for different reasons too, that I stumbled upon, you know, many years later without even knowing about these earlier experiences. So yeah, it was used originally for the deceased and spiritualists on that level, and then it became something else for other people. myself included.
1: What would you say, Karen, is the biggest misconception people make about the Ouija board?
7: Well, I think that the biggest misconception is the fear of exploring consciousness. They don't realize that's something you can do with this tool. It goes beyond just, are you there? Can you hear me? You know, who's speaking to me? Is this a dead person? It's so much more than that. It becomes this remarkable way, an instrument of consciousness to be able to communicate with other dimensions. I mean, it really is like a phone. Actually, here's the analogy I like to use, or the metaphor. Imagine you take a radio dial on radio, and you tune it to hear your favorite radio station. And each, wherever you move it to on the dial, you get a different frequency. And there you get that communication that's being received. It's being broadcast and received, and your radio's picking it up. So if you learn to use this tool through your intentions and how you want to approach this device, you can learn to change yourself to dial up the frequencies of what you're trying to communicate with. And that's something I learned, started learning that in 1989. And from there, that's when I found how to use this board responsibly, how to work with other intelligences that are out there, how to use it to transform my life. I'm not talking about the tool so much, but the experience of using this tool and how I was able to use it to develop myself.
1: So you do admit, though, that it does connect with spirits.
7: It can. That's only one small fraction of it. It can connect with spirits for sure. And I've done that many, multiple times. And, George, I find that very fascinating and interesting. And most people come to me and ask me, you know, can you talk to so-and-so, my dead grandma or my dead spouse? And it's like, well, there's so much more I could probably provide you if you go outside of that parameter. Or out of that context, and I can usually tap into somebody's higher self, somebody's spirit guides, their helpers that are in the other dimensions that might be beyond just human spirits. So there's so much more. Again, the Ouija board, if you use it correctly, it's yourself as the channeler who's actually tapping into different levels of consciousness. Now, I think before I go much further talking about consciousness, you're going to hear me talk about this because this is my work now, is all about this. So I want to kind of give, if you will, a theory or kind of a blueprint of what I'm talking about when I say consciousness, if that's okay.
1: Sure. Love to hear it.
7: Okay, great. I try to make it real simple so I can explain it to people and also for myself so I can understand it better as I'm exploring these levels. So I really see consciousness as the fundamental awareness where all living things are connected. All living sentient beings are connected. And I don't believe our brain or our mind creates it. It's like that tuning of the radio I mentioned earlier. It's that our brains receive and then interpret it as the radio receives the signal. And so the clearer the reception is within this matrix of consciousness, the clearer the communication becomes. So I can shift myself to be clear for these communications once I learn to get my ego self out of it, drop my filters of how I see the world, which is hard to do because I do readings all the time and it's hard to drop our filters, but I have to. So I have to get into a space almost like a self-hypnotic trance where I can let go of my beliefs, my systems of seeing the world, and allow the information to come through. And that's when I'm able to communicate with just various sentient beings.
1: And it's remarkable how it works when it does work, isn't it?
7: Oh, absolutely. I'm just amazed by this tool. That's why I continue to use it, because there's so much more to explore. And as I said, I think one of the biggest misconceptions is that it's just this device that's like or a game that's just to talk to the dead, when really you can use it, as I teach people when they first start using this tool, is to communicate with their highest or greatest self, which I call the higher self. You talk to that wise self of who you are. And you're not worried about going outside of yourself to go talk to spirits, especially if you're afraid of that, because, you know, we've all been told stories. And it could be cultural, it could be family, it could be from your upbringing, religion. They tell you certain things about this device. But the reality is, if you open yourself to just being clear to channeling. It's really no more than different than channeling. And we channel all the time. We can channel inspiration. We can channel creativity. We can channel all kinds of things in our life. That's what you're doing. And when you start tapping into that, you get beyond what we call Ouijisticians, all the farsities about this tool, and start looking at what you can really do. And it's not the tool that does it, George. And you and I have discussed this before. It's the operator of the tool who's actually doing the channeling. The board just becomes the way you display the information as it comes through.
1: What or who is moving the planchette, that little device?
7: Yeah, so, you know, it's a kind of as I've discovered over the years, it's a combination. So people talk about the way it moves, and if they're scientific, they'll say it's the ideomotor effect. You know, it's the small muscle movements of your fingers controlled by your brain subconsciously. I'm not opposed to that, especially when you're doing higher self-communication. That could be a part of it. What I've learned from just talking to the spirit guides I talk to all the time in my own work with this, from learning when I used it originally, I thought the planchette moved itself. I never saw it move without my fingers on it. But then I realized it was a combination of my energy, meaning the other energies. We kind of move into this space, I'll call it the planchette, where the planchette actually pulls. There's a pulling sensation. And I teach people how to use this tool when I travel around and speak at programs and I do workshops. I help them learn to distinguish. It's such a subtle movement, but the movement is incredible. Once you can catch that movement, then you can use the tool by yourself too, if you choose to, or you can go much further with this tool with a partner, because that subtle movement is what you need to learn to feel. And it is ever so subtle. And then it's a pulling sensation and you follow it. And then it starts moving and spelling out messages.
1: Has anybody ever been hurt by a Ouija board that you know of?
7: Not that I've heard of, but I will tell you this. There are stories throughout history where people blame the Ouija board for the stories they've heard, and they've killed people because they were told to kill somebody on the Ouija board. Those are true stories that you can find in different articles going way back to its conception. So you can say on that level, it's not the Ouija board did it. It's like saying guns, like a gun killed somebody. It's really the person using the gun that killed somebody. It's the same thing here. The board doesn't do it. It's the user of the board who uses it as a scapegoat so they can go ahead and do their demise.
1: Can it be dangerous in the wrong hands then?
7: Well, I think if people look at it silly, as we talked about earlier, I think if they want an excuse to not take responsibility for themselves, sure. And I think sometimes people that are maybe going through hardship, this might not be the best tool for them to use, because our beliefs and the way we feel in our life at the moment will affect what you get on the board. It will affect the messages. So if you're really down in the dumps, that may not be the best time to use it, because that energy is going to be expanded upon through the communications or the connections you make. So I think there's always a responsibility to take when you use this tool. And I teach that. I talk about it in my books. I talk about it in my workshops. And I'm talking about it again tonight with you.
1: Edison tried to invent the spirit phone. Is the Ouija board like that?
7: Well, that was actually more with the white noise, hoping that it would come through. But yeah, you can say all this works on that level, whether it's the white noise, whether it's trying to dial up that, like the spirit phone, to communicate with the other dimensions, ITC, EVPs. There's something happening here. And so I call myself old school. Ouija board is old school. I do use the gadgets and technology that they have to use when you go on a paranormal investigations. And I think it's fun, but I'm more old school, where I really want to be the one doing the channeling. So I call myself the walking Ouija board, tongue in cheek, because I use myself first. I get my own baseline. I use my own awareness and what I'm feeling, because I'm very sensitive, like clairsentient and clairaudient and clairvoyant. And so I can see and feel and hear things and sense them. So what I do is I do that first when I do any kind of investigation. And then we may work with some of the tools, but I prefer the Ouija board because I'm just really good at it. And that's where I get most of my information when I do.
1: Who do you try to communicate with the Ouija board?
7: Well, it's changed over the years. And like I said in the beginning, it was talking to deceased people because I thought that's what it was used for. And of course, as I mentioned, it was, you know, grabbed up by the, spiritualist camps and spiritualist movement. And it was used that way. I started learning you can communicate with other types of beings. So now when I use the board, there's one group of beings that I talk to every single time they come through the board, and that they're simply known as the guides. And the guides are ethereal beings that have never been born in a body. They're just an extension of source energy, which they say we are too. We just forget how connected we are to source. We are source incarnate as a spark of that, all that is, where they have never forgotten that. And they are just light, pure light. I could never see them with the apparatus of my current eyes, but in my third eye and in my imagination, which your other guest was talking about, I can visualize what they look like, and I'm pretty close to it. But that's who I talk to every single time now. They come through first, and then I have a whole collective of different energies that come through, which they're part of the collective too.
1: Is it easy to connect with spirit?
7: For me, it is. I think for some people, it is in the beginning. I have a lot of people who reach out to me and tell me, well, I bought a Ouija board and I've been using it for 5 sessions and it doesn't work. And I say, well, it might take longer than 5 sessions. In fact, it might take months or maybe even a year. For me, it did work right out of the box, but I know why that is because I was already able to see and experience and hear and feel beings that other people couldn't see and feel and hear. And I've talked about what my parents told me was my imaginary playmate, which was not imaginary. It was a little sprite. It was a spirit guide, actually, that I saw from the age of 2 and on. And so I had those experiences. And so a lot of people who do reach out to me and tell me they're empathic or they're intuitive, they're full of the clairsenses, they have a better chance of using this board right away and connecting to spirit easily, because they already have the ability to do that. But yeah, it's a technique, and it's an ability that can be learned because we all have these abilities within us if we choose to explore it and practice. I tell everybody, I call it the 3 P's. It takes practice, patience, and perseverance, because if you don't do all that, you won't be able to get these results. And George, the biggest mistake I find beginners making is this. They don't ask open-ended questions. Instead, they ask yes-no questions. And then the board, you're working with the board, never learns how to talk.
1: And you really have to be more elaborate. We're going to come back and talk more with Karen Dolman about the Ouija board in just a moment on Coast to Coast AM.

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1: We'll take your calls next hour with Karen Dahlman as we talk about the Ouija boards. 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
1: And Tom, explain this for the folks. You've mentioned Spark TV sometime. What does that mean?
2: This is a company owned by Jack Osborne. And it's an online TV service. And so what we're doing is we're doing a show there. It's called, what do we call it, George? Strange Universe.
1: Strange Universe. That's right.
2: Strange Universe with George Norrie. But we're also doing another show called Paranormal Date. So we're taking all these people that sign up for Paranormal Date online and the people that want to jump in and want to apply for this. And we're going to take a couple. We're going to film them in the studio on a date. Then we're going to film a couple couples, and we're going to pick the couple that we think belong together the best and send them on a date somewhere paranormalish and funnish and film them doing what they do.
1: And Jack is the son of the late rocker Ozzy Osbourne.
2: That's absolutely correct.
1: And a good guy. Okay, thanks, Tom. And here's something for you to build up that immune system.
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4: Whether it's physical activity, obesity, diet, smoking, low on hormones, stress, sleep disorders, or your age can be supported by reducing inflammation and aiding the body to heal itself appropriately. 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
3: And welcome back, George Norrie with Karen Dahlman. Karen, what would you say is the most incredible aspect of the Ouija board that you've experienced?
4: I have so many really interesting stories that have happened around this tool. And I recount a lot of them in my books, but I'd love to tell you, some of the information that there's no way I could have known. And later I had it independently verified. So I actually have a story for you that I've never shared with the Coast audience before. Can I share that with you?
3: Sure.
4: Okay. So a friend of mine and myself, in the sorority where I was at college, we were starting to use the Ouija board quite a bit, and we were getting incredible information. And so it was just getting better and better and better. And I've told the story when we were blindfolded in the Ouija board work. That was incredible too, but I'm going to tell you a different story. So we were speaking to one of a deceased sorority sister who I did not know. Apparently she died in a car wreck after she graduated. And she was, it was at least 10 years older than I and older than all the girls in the sorority. But we had alumni that would work with the sorority, come back and help us with our chapter meetings or philanthropy or whatever we were doing and kind of help guide us. So we started talking to this being. Her name is Anne. She's in my book. I talk about her extensively because I learned a lot from my communications with her. She started telling us stories with some of the people she knew from the sorority house. And these stories were like, she was spilling the tea. We're talking racy and the dirt and everything in between. I can't even say on the air, but she was telling some really fun stories, shenanigans that they were pulling and names and dates and people involved. There's no way I would have known any of this. So I thought, okay, well, let's see. Let's talk to this one woman. One of our alumni, and she mentioned her by name. We'll call her Marie. And we said to her, I said, you know, could you mind coming back to my room? I want to talk to you about something. And so she said, sure, I'll come back, and brought her into my room with my board partner, Linda at the time. Mm-hmm. And we said, we have some information to tell you, and you're not probably going to believe this, but I'm going to tell you anyway, because you remember Anne? She's like, well, yeah, she's been dead for quite some time. I said, well, we talked to her. And she said, what? That? How? I go, and we pulled out the Ouija board, and I said, she actually asked us to bring you in here so she could talk with you. She goes, oh, that's weird. Okay, let's do it. So it started moving, and we got these messages, and I said, you know, I'm going to share with you before I go any further some of the messages she already told us. She goes, how do you know that? I go, because Anne told me. She goes, there's no way. Only she and I knew that. I go, that's what I'm saying. So we get into the session, and of course, more stories were shared. And Marie was actually interacting, asking questions herself to Anne, who's the deceased person we're talking to through the board. And back and forth, she laughed, she cried, she remembered stories, and it was remarkable for her. And I said, look, we were done. And I said, you know, if you ever have question or you want anything else from me with Anne on the board and you want to communicate more, just let me know. So I saw Marie again probably about a week or two later, and I said, so you got anything you want to talk about? Do you want to explore this further? She's like, no, I'm good. I don't really want to talk about it. And that was her not really kind of knowing what to do with that experience. When she was experiencing it, she's like, oh my God, that's true. That happened. That happened with that person. That date is right. Oh my gosh. How do you know this? And then I thought to myself, why would she not want to learn more? I had all these questions I asked. Why would you not want to experience more of that? Why would you not want to have that communication further? And she was enjoying it and having that chance to talk to her friend one more time. Well, what I realized is that what happened afterward is that this really challenged her view of the world. It fell far outside of our existing belief system. And, you know, we either expand our understanding or we push the experience aside. And I think that's what happened with her. And that's okay. It was the moment that she shared that and had such a wonderful time remembering those things. But it wasn't for her to go further. I don't know where she is today. Who knows? But I found that very fascinating that all of these stories could be corroborated.

0: corroborated and validated by this woman.
1: Is that how you corroborate the fact that you've dealt with somebody from the other side because of information that nobody else would know?
0: That's one way, and I've done that many times. Another thing that's happened is I will get addresses. This is an interesting, quick little story. One of my brothers is really good at using this tool. And it was about, gosh, I think 10 years ago, around that time, that we were using this device and, we spoke to a spirit. Now, my brother, because of where he is with his beliefs, he's easier to talk to spirits on the board than maybe go talk to the guides. That's not his thing, spirit right. guides and stuff. Right. But, you know, deceased people's fine. So we were talking to a being and has told us his name was Hector. I expand upon this story in my book too. It's pretty fascinating. But to make a long story short, Hector gave us, he goes, I don't know where I am, but he kept giving me an address over and over again. So we looked it up and sure enough, it was an address, a real legitimate address about 10 miles away from me, 10 or 12 miles away in the nearby town. And so the next morning we decided to drive to that place and it was actually a mortuary. And the spirit said that felt like he was stuck there. He could see the address, but couldn't see anything else. He wasn't sure what was going on. There's a whole story behind that, but I find that fascinating that we can get information like that. And then the story unfolds afterwards. So it's always a mystery at times. It's always interesting and we discover different ways to validate the information.
1: It's fascinating. What has been for you personally the most frightening thing that may have happened?
0: Gosh, I'm frightening, George. I don't have that. Trying to think.
1: Not one?
0: Well, gosh, no. So when I was younger, here, we'll go here. When I was younger, I wanted to make it into a seance. I was like, oh, cool, spooky. We're going to do a seance.
1: Right.
0: You know, I was young, 10, 8, 9, 10, 11, having sleepovers. And I remember their parents would say, you can go to Karen Gallman's house, but you can't use the Ouija board. So I always thought that was humorous. Because we would do something else, spiritual. We do Liza Featherstiff as a board. We do other kinds of paranormal games, or I just sit there and do a seance. I mean, that was fun. But just the whole idea of talking to a ghost when I was young and realizing you could do this was possible. And that was kind of spooky and tantalizing and stimulating, but it wasn't scary. To my friends, it was. It was kind of interesting to see their response to it. For me, it was like, gosh, I've already been seeing deceased people, spirits for many years at that point. The Ouija board became my lifeline back to understanding how this process kind of works with these different beings. But yeah, nothing really scary, George.
1: Is that remarkable?
0: It can be. I knew other people like me, believe it or not. So as I came out into the public with this information and started sharing it, you know, on your show and other great shows, people started reaching out to me and saying, yeah, well, I'm around your age too, and I've been using this tool for a very long time. And let me share some of my experiences. And some of them have written books or articles, and they've shared them with me. And it is remarkable. I'm not alone in this, although when I was using this tool for until my 39th year of using, I thought I was doing this in a vacuum. I didn't know other people were doing this. And that's when I started researching and reading the books and the old journals that talk about who used the board and what they used it for. And these people are reaching out to me at that point too and sharing their experiences. And I was like, wow, other people too have stumbled upon this incredible device.
1: How do you know it's not your friend or buddy on the planchette playing around with you?
0: Well, when I was little, I would experiment with that. And so I would say, you don't push it. I'm not going to push it. And sometimes I believe people pushed it. There's a pulling sensation versus a pushing. And I can tell. Here's another thing I've learned over the years. If you both have, this, I always like to work with a partner. If you both have at least one hand or two hands on the planchette and somebody starts to push it, you'll find your fingers kind of coming off, or like there's a struggle for the wheel, if you will. There's a struggle to keep your fingers on that planchette or to try to find the smoothness of it. And so you can see that with the planchette. It gets jerky. So that's another thing I've seen before. But where I am today, I don't sit down with anybody unless I'm training. And when I do get information that I might channel and bring it forth through messages or readings or for my books, that's different. I'm working with somebody that I've worked with over the years who is just as curious as I am and good at using this tool. And then the level of information that comes through is just astounding.
1: Do you always get results now?
0: Oh, absolutely. Every single time I sit at the board, even with myself. Now I can use the board alone. And I started doing that the year of 39 years of using this tool. And I didn't use it with by myself because I thought you had to use a partner. That's what the box, the Parker Brother box said on the back of it. You should work this tool with a partner. So I really followed those loose instructions and directions for using this tool, but, I can use it by myself. It's not as verbose as when I use it with somebody who's really good. It's easier to let go when I have somebody else there where there's never a question in my mind. Am I subconsciously pushing this or is it my ideomotor effect? I can feel that pull and boy, does it fly. It flies around. It's fascinating. It's fun. But George, the reason why I use this tool is not just for the fun and fascination of it. It's because, when I communicate with the guides or other non-physical intelligences or non-human intelligences, I find that I'm filled with the most unconditional love as I'm communicating, as we're working the planchette, as I'm receiving the messages. It's not like the energies or the beings are inside of me, quite contrary to the way I use it, but they're part of that experience and it's beautiful. And the messages are always uplifting, empowering, helping to produce change, never coercing or telling me what to do. It's guidance. It's a cheerleader. It's somebody supporting me in my development or the people who come to the messages or the readings or my partners, whoever it's for that's at that circle when I do these messages. And that's what I find so incredible about this tool and why I keep returning to it.
1: If a parent hears that their little child wants a Ouija board for Christmas, what do you do?
0: Yeah, well, look at me. I went home and said, you know, if you don't believe me that the Ouija board works, my parents said, that doesn't work. You push it. I said, oh, no, it works. And I said, if you don't believe me, Santa Claus will. And of course, George, you know, December 25th, 1973, that's when I got my first board. So what I tell people, parents especially, because I get these questions a lot. They say, well, my child, and you know, when they're older, it's different, but a child, age of 6, 7, 8, 10, 12, 14, 15, you know, they're still developing, they're preteens. I would say, why don't you ask them what their curiosity is? And you'll be maybe surprised at what they say instead of saying, oh no, you can't get one, or we'll get you one, but only I'm going to use it with you. Kids are curious. And they're curious for one moment on one thing, and the next moment they're on to something else. That's part of their development. That's part of the brain development too, learning a lot of different things. And so, especially in today's age when you can be on the internet and find anything on social media, and they see people talking to spirits, or maybe me, what I do when I'm on YouTube doing my channeling, they're curious about it. Or they want to have that experience, or maybe grandma died and they just want to understand where she is, or they want that communication one more time with their deceased pet. I get that one a lot. I tell the parents, instead of getting fearful, why don't you just say, hey, what's your curiosity about? Tell me more. Well, I've been watching a show on YouTube and it's pretty cool. And no, I want to scare myself. And then you can have a conversation about that. What's fear about? Or they're afraid of death. Maybe that's what it really is. Or what happens when somebody dies? And start bringing them information about that and sharing that exploration with them. I'm not opposed to saying get a board, but I think there has to be a level of maturity that comes with it if you're going to use this tool.
1: When spirits come through, how do you know that for sure you're not going to get a demonic spirit?
0: Oh, the demonic question. I love that, George. Well, okay. So here's the thing. You're going to get, again, what you believe. You have to really look at your filters. I always tell people, check your baggage at the door, meaning your internal baggage, your belief system. Be open. Be curious. Be ready to explore. Be neutral or maybe a little excited. But that is going to shift the energy for what you dial up through that radio dial we talked about earlier. It's your belief system, your intentions, your energy that shifts, that changes that dial to reach different beings. And so that's why I teach people when they start, talk to your higher self first. That's not scary. Talk to that wise superpower of yourself. Bring that being forward, which the higher self in my vocabulary is that part of you that exists beyond this physical body. It's the part of you that always exists. It's the part of you, the spark of source. It's you, your spiritual self, that will exist, if you believe in lifetime to lifetime, that exists beyond death. It's the part that exists forever, and you could reach that part and talk to it. And I talk about how to do it in my book, because to me, that's probably the most important connection to make, because from there, it becomes an empowering experience that people can take away from there and not get negative experiences.
1: When we come back in just a moment with Karen Dahlman, we'll take your phone calls right here on Coast to Coast AM.
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1: Idaho Attorney General Raul Labrador says his office is ready to fight a petition from convicted murderer Brian Koberger for post-conviction relief. Brad Ford reports.
2: Brian Koberger pleaded guilty and waived his right to appeal. Post-conviction relief is a civil process where a convicted person has to prove their counsel was ineffective or other factors that could have prevented him from pleading guilty. Koberger says his attorneys made false promises and left out information that could have exonerated him. Koberger pleaded guilty to killing four University of Idaho students. I'm Brad Ford.
1: President Trump's renewing his push to bolster the American auto industry in the Detroit area. In a campaign-style speech at the GM Milford Proving Ground, Trump says he's done more for auto workers than any other president.
3: We're building more auto factories and more plants than at any time in the history of our country. And someday the fake news is going to be writing stories about it. To write those stories. That's why they call them the fake news.
1: He says his tariffs targeting foreign autos have boosted domestic production. His visit comes less than 100 days before the midterm elections and a week before Michigan holds its primaries. Senators will meet with Ukrainian President Vladimir Zelensky at the Capitol. All 100 senators reportedly have been invited to the meeting, which comes as lawmakers in the upper chamber consider a bill that would impose harsher sanctions on Russia and its trading partners. The bill has broad partisan support, including from the president, who requested it included expanded sanctions on Iran and Hezbollah. It's officially Jimothy Summer in Seattle. The Seattle City Council presented an official proclamation in the raccoon's honor yesterday. The move came just days after Governor Bob Ferguson proclaimed Jimothy as the Washingtonian of the day last week. Videos of the extremely short-necked raccoon have gone viral, capturing the attention of millions. Jimothy's appearance is likely caused by what's known as short spine syndrome. I'm Tammy Trujillo.
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1: The Ouija board. Karen Dahlman, our special guest. 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
1: And welcome back, George Norrie, along with our friend Karen Dahlman, and we're taking your calls this hour. Karen, when you're on the Ouija board, does the spirit that you connect with ask questions back to you, or just answer your questions?
5: That's a wonderful question, and nobody's ever asked that of me before. And the answer is yes, it does ask questions. Especially when I work with the guides, they kind of follow the Socratic method where they ask questions of me to help me get to my answer. So they're very therapeutic, like I would be as a therapist. I wouldn't just give an answer. I would ask questions too. And that's what they do. So yes, they often ask me questions to consider something more deeply.
1: Have you ever had a spirit say, please, can you get this information to my son, my daughter, my wife?
5: Yes, I have. And I find when I do sessions sometimes, if there's, some of these stuff is in the book, that the spirit sees an opportunity because they see that I'm using the board and they know that I'm good at it. They will come through and they'll make themselves present if the person's willing to receive it and if the spirit wants to give it that way. Yeah, I've had that happen quite a few times, actually. It's astounding. And it always touches me emotionally, just like I told you about the stories of the friend Marie, but also with when we were blindfolded and the girl got the message from her sister who was deceased. So it really can help people, you know, have closure and deal with grief.
1: How do you present the information to the person that the spirit wanted you to get it to? How do you bring it up?
5: That's a good thing. So like with Marie, I was getting all this information and the spirit said, would you please bring her here so I can talk to her further? And that's when I asked her to come into my room and I very quietly, I never shared that information with anybody at the sorority house besides the three of us. Cause that was really private. And so I've had them say, can you give this information to somebody? And I do. And I've never got anything that was bad because my guides don't work that way. It's always about helping people empower themselves. And when deceased people come through, I've never seen them come through angrily, but I had them come through and apologize for their behavior before. I get that one a lot.
1: Well, how does the living react to it when you approach them and say, I've got a message from so-and-so for you?
5: Well, it's somebody I already know. So it wouldn't be just some blind random person on the street. But it's somebody that I know they're dealing with something, or they've asked me, or they're open to me. They know what I do. And I say, well, you know, I have a message for you. Now, I've had some friends who are just, you know, Ouija board's not their thing. But here's an example. I'll give this to you quickly. One of my friends, her daughter died. It was an accident. She died. And I was going to go visit her. I was on my way to visit her. And I heard in my head, clear as a bell, tell my mother I'm a dragonfly. And I was like, okay, that's weird. But I can't judge it, you see? So I heard that and I said, I will definitely tell her that. So I get to the house, I walk in, we talk our niceties. And I said, I'm really sorry for your experience and I have something to tell you. Now, she knows me back from college, actually. She knows me all these years that she was really open to hearing something, although it's not her thing. I said, I need to tell you something. I heard on the way here, tell my mom I'm a dragonfly. And she said, oh my goodness, I was going to get a dragonfly tattoo on my wrist to represent my daughter. See, it's those kinds of things that happen. And they're like, wow. And it's not just for me to go, oh, that was cool. It's me to give a message for healing. And that's what happened there.
1: Well, and you know they're not coincidences because they don't exist.
5: No, things are synchronistic. We know that.
1: Absolutely. Let's take some calls. Let's go to All Nancy right. in Deming, New Mexico to get us started. Hi, Nance.
6: Hi. Really enjoying the show. I got a million questions, but I told her I need to narrow it down. I used to have a shop where the pink Ouija board was tucked in between the tarot cards and the voodoo dolls. So I've seen Ouija boards, but I've never actually used one. And I'm trying to wrap my brain around all this cool information. I'm trying to figure out what makes a Ouija board different from, like, a pendulum or tarot cards or a way of connecting. And if it's, like, the board itself.
1: Good question, Karen.
5: Yeah, I love that question, Nancy. Thanks so much for asking it, because there are many different tools to use through consciousness and to connect with spirit, as you just mentioned. So people do use pendulums, and pendulums and Ouija boards are similar in the fact that you can get a pendulum board that can spell yes, no kinds of things. But I think it's more limited, where the Ouija board, you have this entirely, the whole alphabet. You could have salutations on there, whatever you want to put on your board. And I recommend making your own too. It's really fun when you do that. But, yeah, so there's similar ways to connect with spirit. I like to connect with spirit without my board and with my board. And I also do tarot and I also do oracle cards and I also use a pendulum and a few other devices. The I Ching is one. So there's many tools to do that. So if you have one tool right now, this is for Nancy and everybody else out there thinking about this, and you're already making that connection, great. That connection you made and learning to listen to those subtle energies and feel them will translate really nicely to a board. And now it's learning how to feel that movement as opposed to maybe just hearing it and seeing it and feeling it. So you're going to have the experience now, the tactile experience of the movement. And by the way, that pink Ouija board is fantastic. Of course, I have one in my collection. I have 85 plus boards. All of us at the Talking Board Historical Society collect boards, and we all have that pink one in our collection. It's a lovely board.
1: How old is the oldest board you have, Karen?
5: 1892. I have two of them from that era. The board was patented and trademarked in 1891. They're beautiful boards.
1: Now, when did the company Parker Brothers jump on board?
5: Well, that was in 1967. So they actually purchased it from William Fold Company, who had it for many years. They weren't the original. So it went through many different hands. But William Fold held it the longest, and now Parker Brothers had it. You know, now it's the longest for Parker Brothers. They sold eventually, or Hasbro bought Parker Brothers. So Hasbro owns the patent and trademark now. But yeah, it switched hands over the years. And George, I'm going to give you a little pop quiz here, because I know we've talked about this before. What's the difference between a Ouija board, spirit board, and talking board?
1: A Ouija board, spirit, and a talking board?
5: Mm-hmm.
1: The planchette, I think.
5: No, but that was a good guess. The Ouija board is actually patent and trademark, and so they have the rights to use it. But all boards are spirit boards or talking boards. There you go.
1: Interesting. Have you ever met a talking board you didn't like?
5: Never. And I have some that look just strange and funny and everything. I can use any board because the board doesn't matter. And this kind of answers more Nancy's question too. It's not the board. It's the operator of the tools. It's not the pendulum. It's not the oracle cards, the tarot cards. It's yourself connecting to spirit. And I do. It just happens to the theatrics of this tool where you see it. It's legitimately moving and I'm following it, but I'm making that connection first. First and foremost, it's my connection to spirit that I'm willing to go into those places with it.
1: What do you recommend to people who want to get involved with the Ouija board, but they have no idea what they're doing?
5: Well, I always say, read my book. People tell me The Spirits of Ouija, Four Decades of Communication should be the handbook. It's a practical guide, but it also talks about the trials and tribulations, the ups and downs and beings I met. It really helps you understand this process better. And I walk you through the setup for it, how to get in the right frame of mind, how to even connect to your animals. It's really fun. That's fun. But to really take your time with this, I mean, it's practice, patience, perseverance, the three P's. Don't forget that. And really, when you're developing a skill, like golfing or whatever kind of skill you're developing, tennis, you got to practice. And you're not going to be number one like Tiger Woods right away. It's going to take time to get better. I found myself getting better over the years where it's become just an awesome channeling experience off the board too. Very similar to what I do on the board, but it's a lot faster now. So yeah, you make your own board. You're going to have a connection to it. People make me boards and I'm so honored that they would do that and send them to me. And I have a great collection of homemade boards that are just incredible. George, if I don't have a board with me, I will get a piece of cardboard, a piece of paper, find something to use as the planchette, like a Pyrex dish, turn it over, write the letters on the paper, and away we go. You don't need to have a traditional Ouija board or spirit board or marketed board. Make your own, because then you have a connection to it and might make you feel more easy with this process.
1: We're taking calls with Karen Dahlman. Let's go to Will in New York. Hi, Will.
7: Hey, George. Thanks for taking my call. And sure. I have a couple of important quick questions for your guest. And then I want to follow up after she answers, please.
1: Okay.
7: So I just want to ask if you have any religious background in your upbringing or, you know, probably, you know, the way, just the standard kind of whatever your religious background might be, if you do have one. And then just any credentials that you have that, you know, are part of your training or part of your background with this device.
5: Yeah. Hi, Will. So thank you for the question. Yeah, I was raised Catholic. And in fact, I did all that confirmation communion. I did it for many, many years. And when I received the board, that was Christmas morning and we went to church afterwards and I came home and used the board. My parents were very open in terms of trying to be understanding about me exploring things. I was very creative, imaginative. I always, did things outside the box. And so they didn't see any issue with that. But also, I have to say, they didn't think the board really worked, okay? They're still alive, and they know it works. They've seen me, and they've tried it with me a few times when I got older, I should say. Now, my credentials, you know, there's no schooling for a Ouija board. I learned this along the way. It's been a process. But I am a psychotherapist. I have a master's degree. I've been licensed and registered in many states and practiced therapy for entire decade in private practice. And I continue to use my therapeutic skills in my writings and when I work with people too. So, I mean, I have a therapy background, but, they don't teach you this in therapy school. What they taught me was to my curiosity to be open. And they also taught me a lot of things about working with the higher self or working with the psyche and learning to work. I like Carl Jung. You could probably tell when I talk about the psyche or higher self, to work with those mythological characters within ourselves that we can begin to constellate in our life to improve our lives. So I approach everything on this level when I talk about spiritual connections through a very therapeutic standpoint of, does it empower you? Are you learning about yourself? Is it affecting transformation and change? Are you getting answers that help you? If any time somebody tells me they use the board and they're like, well, I got this and that and it felt negative, I say, why did you do that for 30 minutes? It's like you get a crank phone call, or nowadays it's a spam phone call. You hang up, you know, you don't continue that. And it's not the board that does that. It's the person themselves and their beliefs that actually bring and constellate experiences to us. I hope that answered your question, Will.
1: All right, let's go back to Wilford's comment. Go ahead, Will.
7: Yeah, so my question, before I just follow up, I want to just make a contrast with a couple of guests that you had recently. Well, most recently, these guests, I really endorse them, talking about NDEs, Vera Spilner and yep. Samantha Corfield on July 15th. Any Coast insider that had, you know, can go back to July 15th and listen to what they were saying. And also last Thursday with Daniel Brinkley, just talking about their near-death experiences, because it all rings true and it comes from it feels like that comes from an authentic place. And I have to say that listening to this guest, and I've heard her before a bit, it feels like she's proselytizing for people to use this device. And even when you're talking about how your sorority sister, found that, oh, you had this information that no one else could have, how do you know that came to you from this dead friend, especially since you yourself are saying that the dead is a very small fraction of who you communicate with. So maybe it was one of these other spirits. So how do you know who is coming through? And I'll just wrap this up here, George. Just, I come from a Catholic background as well. And I'm open to all kinds of spiritual paths. And the idea that, you know, we don't know, messages can come from various places, but to use this conjuring device, really, it shows, a bit of hubris. And it feels like a charlatan would do this. Look up both those words, anybody. I'm afraid that this really feels like people can go the wrong way very easily. You don't know what's coming through. Last thought, it's a Hollywood, concoction of sorts, but there's some real, it's a cautionary tale in The Exorcist. That at the very beginning of The Exorcist, she's playing with a Ouija board, and then the rest of the movie comes from there.
1: All right, well, let's give Karen the floor. Go ahead, Kier.
5: Yeah, so I don't think you listened to what else I was saying earlier, but that's okay. I appreciate your concern, and I respect your beliefs that led you to this conclusion. But my experience has simply been different. And for the 53 years I've been using this tool, I've approached this work with discernment, careful documentation, and a serious desire to understand consciousness. And so what I've consistently encountered has brought much greater wisdom to my life and others, compassion and personal growth, as I mentioned earlier. And that's why I continue to explore it. The last thing I'm here to do is tell people what to believe or to follow in my footsteps. I'm here and invited on this platform to share what's possible when you want to explore other dimensions in consciousness.
1: Let's go to Earl in Florida. First time caller. Hi, Earl.
8: Hey, I wanted to ask Karen if her book gives instructions or guides on how to use a Ouija board.
5: Yeah, hi, Earl. Yes, it does, for sure. It's all about guidance on how to use this tool and with experiences and the do's and don'ts and just how to learn to really open yourself up to yourself. these remarkable gifts we have within ourselves, such as intuition, and it's such as learning to explore consciousness. And I even say in that book and my other books, this is not about learning just using the Ouija board. It's about if you feel called to it, that definitely this is a way to go about it if you want to have a guide, if you will, a guidance on how to use it, for sure.
1: Karen, have you ever had a situation with the Ouija board that made you uncomfortable?
5: One time, years ago, and I want to say it was, 86, 85, and I talk about it in my book. I had one experience with my brother. We were using the tool, and, all of a sudden this energy came through. And again, I'd been using the tool maybe at that point, 12 years, 10 years. What happened was, some energy came through and just cussed at me. And like I said earlier, if you get a spam call or a crank call, you just hang up. You don't keep engaging. And that's exactly what I did. I said, nah, you don't have any right to communicate with me that way. And so I just closed my own connection down. Again, it's my connection. We need to worry about ourselves when we use this tool. It's our fears are what teach us to have really negative experiences with it because we're afraid. So I just shut it down. My brother said, what are you doing? I said, well, I'm not going to let anybody talk to me like that. It was cussing, basically, explicitives. And I said, no. And after that, it never happened again. I just took charge of the situation.
1: The name of Karen's book is called The Spirits of Ouija, and we're going to come back with final calls in a moment on Coast to Coast AM.
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1: 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One, Anthony Hamilton, as we talk about his work, Mind, Time, and Power. 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So I'm looking forward to that. 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
6: There's a lot of uncertainty in the world right now. Global conflict is escalating. Headlines are changing by the minute, and no one knows what comes next. It's times like these when you realize just how important it is to be prepared. After all, in any kind of crisis or emergency, the last thing you want to be doing is panicking and scrambling for basic necessities like food and water. That's where My Patriot Supply comes in. They're America's number one most trusted resource for emergency preparedness. They've been in business for 18 years, and they've helped over 3 million American families get prepared with long-term

0: back and get the messages and look at it. Where's the consistency over time? Is there consistent stuff to the message? Do I feel the same feelings that I get from these different beings? And so that's really important stuff to develop. In the beginning, you don't know how to do that because you're learning basically when you use this tool to channel. You're learning how to channel, just not unlike automatic writing, not unlike being a psychic reader or a medium, not unlike using any other kind of device. You're learning to channel or even be a trans medium who actually brings in the energies and speaks the voice of these beings. So, you're learning something. So take the time to learn it. Trust yourself, be patient with the process.
1: Do you have to prepare before a session?
0: Oh, I do. Mentally, emotionally, spiritually, physically. I do all of the above. I talk about it in my book. I think one of the biggest ways I prepare is through the breath and using the breath to center myself and to also ground myself. And then I've created these techniques over the years. One's called a circuitry exercise and then the breathing exercise. And I also say like a prayer when I start, you can call it an incantation. You can call it, statement of intentions. It's just starting with my body's relaxed. My mental mind is open. I'm also, I always do protection, white light around me. Everything you use when you do any other kinds of, tools, devices, or any kind of mediumship, use the same tools, use the same ideas with this tool as well, and you'll find that we've met with pretty good success.
1: If it doesn't work for somebody, what are they doing wrong?
0: Well, it doesn't always work for everybody. It takes time. It's just practicing more often, taking the time, and not giving up too soon if they choose to use this tool. Now, there could be a fear that's holding them back. It could be some anxiety about it. I've seen that happen sometimes. People reached out to me about it. And I always, if they really want to do it, I say, here's some suggestions to try. And they usually write back to me and say, yeah, it's starting to move. I'm starting to get some responses. And I said, the first thing is start writing those down. And even if you get like something that says, your past life was this, and you're like, you don't necessarily know how to check that one out. So just wait until you get more information that seems to make sense to you. And then you're going to be met with, great results.
1: Super. Let's go to Emmanuel in Spokane, Washington. Welcome to the program. Hi, Emmanuel.
2: Hi, Karen. Hi, George. I'm wondering if Karen could comment about a stream of consciousness, Brother Unity was from this region of the country, and Brother Unity was given the go-ahead by Aleister Crowley to use the Ouija board for communication with the Space Brothers and intelligences. Do you know anything about that?
0: Very, very fascinating. So, I do know that Aleister Crowley, used to correspond with the gentleman who was actually in Canada, and they would talk about angels, and he was working with the Enochian, angelic order that comes from alchemy. I also know about gentlemen that they were using the board to communicate with their space brethren. And that was, George Van Tassel got involved in that as well. Mm-hmm. So I don't know about Brother Unity, that name specifically, but I know about people through history who have used this tool on this level to talk, like you said, about the stream of consciousness tapping into it, or the Enochian angelic order from alchemy, and then also George Van Tassel, and he used the board before too.
1: Let's go to Walter, truck driving in Pennsylvania. Go ahead, Walter. Walt, are you with us? There is no Walter. Let's go to Joe in Boston. Hey, Joe, go ahead.
3: Thank you, George, for taking my call. Again, like I always do, thank all the Coast listeners that have been supportive of me. Karen, I have cancer. It's getting better, but now I have lung and heart problems. I lost my dog in 74. He was an excellent guide dog. He was one of the better ones. He got killed when my family threw me out of my house. Do you see him? And I hope I can get a reading from you. If you can give a phone number, I can't do email. I'm not too good on the net, but do you see my dog? His name was Fuzzy.
0: Well, when you said that, what I saw immediately was brown and black, and it seemed like it was a larger dog. But I can't say I'm getting anything like message right now. I do readings, and they're channel readings, not on the board. And you can sign up at my website. But I want to say I'm really sorry.

0: worry about your health. My heart goes out to you because that's, you don't have your health. That's really difficult. And life can be very uncomfortable, and I'll be thinking about you.
1: Absolutely. Do you have a phone number that's on your website?
0: I have a link that you go to, and then you can connect with me there, and you click on that. And there's also, you click, contact Karen, you can give me your information there as well. And that's under my contact page.
1: Rick in Massachusetts. Go ahead, Rick.
2: Hi, guys. How are you?
1: Okay, buddy.
0: Good.
2: Yeah, thanks for taking my call tonight. Boy, I have some great, Karen, I have some really good stories, but I have some questions for you, too. I'm a paranormal investigator and an empath, and we've done some investigations where it was like one of them actually, the Conjuring House, there was like nothing going on. We weren't getting any kind of activity, and I said, we should try the Ouija board here because they had Ouija boards, so I'd never done it. And long story short, it was 2 hours later. I didn't even realize it for like 10 minutes, and I was on the board for 2 hours. I was doing like a figure eight type thing, but I had my eyes closed because I wanted to make sure that I wasn't, influenced in any way by going to, any information or any letters, but, it was just incredible. And every time I've used it, I've had incredible experiences with it. And the frustration I've run into is a lot of times in my group, my paranormal group, people are just so afraid of it, whether it's there or some locations won't even allow us to use them. And I just tell them, I say, I don't understand, because to me, it's, what the paranormal field we call an ITC or intertrans communication device, which is, what we use is, whether it be the EVP recordings or spirit boxes. And so it just seems like the same thing. The only thing is I'm wondering is I've always gotten much better responses, with that board other than just the other equipment most of the time, most of the equipment, it almost like it lights everything up where it starts everything up so that the rest of the equipment starts getting some of the activity as well.
0: Yeah, Rick, that's great. And I'm not surprised to hear that because you're in the investigative field. You're already working in the paranormal and you're also an empath. As I mentioned earlier, a lot of these skills you have will translate well to these other types of tools. And I'm with you. The fear tends to be about the mysterious nature of the board. It's very controversial, as you can tell, even from the callers. You can't really explain what's happening. I mean, we can talk about what we think's happening, but we don't have the science behind that really. And with the tools, I mean, like I do love the electronic gadgets and tools, and we tend to do them together, just like you were doing. Now, very cool that you got this tool to work for you, whether it was doing figure eights, but the movement, you know what I'm talking about when it pulls you and you just follow that. And I have sat at the board with some people, and it wasn't about getting the messages. It was sitting there like you just said, this is a great way to start if you want to use this tool, is to close your eyes and just feel that movement. And if it feels beautiful, because it does, and I know you're probably going to corroborate that, because it feels like this wonderful, loving presence within yourself and without yourself, and you can just feel it. And if you follow that, you get a great sensation, and then it's a positive experience. So I appreciate you sharing that, because this device can be used alongside all the new gadgets, and I do all the time.
1: Next up, Denver's with us in Jackson, Mississippi. Hello there, Denver.
3: Thank you, George, for this opportunity to speak on Coast. I would like to shout out to Yvonne in North Carolina and Ruth in Maryland. And I'm an ordained minister, and I like to ask the guests about the bad experience. I had some students when I was teaching at this college that had some bad experience from demons coming into the Ouija board. I'd like for you to elaborate on that. And, George, I also like for you to elaborate about your bad experience with the Ouija board, okay?
1: I'll talk about that again, Karen. You remember that, but I'll mention that. But what about his bad experiences with some of the students?
0: Yeah, I mean, I really believe people will have bad experiences if there's a fear about it. And I think that's with anything in life. I mean, if you have a fear about even going out into the world because of whatever happened, and things happen to people where they get agoraphobia, for example, they don't want to leave the world. It's a real thing for them. This is not to take away any of those experiences. I would say for somebody that feels like they're having a bad experience, don't use it. Don't use this tool. It may not be for you. And maybe you just want to find your own way to meditate or do dream work or work on your intuition. There's so many other ways you can go about this. But I wouldn't take away Maze's experience or what their beliefs are about this. And again, what you believe is what you receive. You do get this. It's like a mirror. You get this mirrored energy back of what you bring to, especially with this tool. And I've seen it with many other tools too, by the way.
1: I was doing my local show in St. Louis years ago on the Ouija board. And I had the Ouija board in the studio and everything was going wrong. Cart machines were breaking. Computers were going down. I finally went to my producer at the time, Howard Morton, said, Howard, take this thing and get rid of it. And he took it and he walked out. And I'll tell you what he did with it in a moment. But after he left, everything started working again. It was bizarre. Well, when he came back in, I asked him, I said, Howard, what did you do with the Ouija board? He said, I gave it to Daryl. Daryl was one of our news guys who got fired the next day. And then we ran into him about a week later after he got fired and said, how you doing? He said, honestly, my life is horrible. He didn't use that word. He said, I broke up with my girlfriend. I've lost my job. It's a mess. And I said, do you still have the Ouija board? And he said, yeah. What do you think, Karen?
0: Well, I believe that things, experiences happen in our life and we all want to use something as a scapegoat. And I don't believe the Ouija board caused any of this stuff. It's an inanimate object, but I do believe we will connect the dots, almost like pareidolia, make something system out of it, try to connect it and make it work. But we've talked about this before, and maybe Howard and maybe Daryl needed to, in their own ways, their life to fall apart, because I bet if he followed back with Daryl, I bet he got a better girlfriend. I bet he got a better job. I mean, I don't know.
1: Maybe he
0: did.
1: But
0: when things fall apart in my life, which happens to all of us, we have peaks and valleys in life. I'm like, God, I hate it. You know, I hate it. But then something better comes along. And I can look back now with hindsight of those changes. But I never blamed the board for it. And I have a lot of boards.
1: 85 of them.
0: 85 plus. And I don't also attribute the board when good things happen. The board's neutral. It's me. It's my own life and challenges, and I learn to work through them. That's what it's about.
1: Let's go to Dave in New York real fast. Go ahead, David.
4: Yeah, good morning, Karen.
0: Good morning.
4: George. Hi. Karen, has any law enforcement agency ever approached you to solve who killed someone or, someone missing?
0: No, they haven't. And I'll tell you, it's because the Ouija board is so controversial. It's seen as a toy. But I have been asked to partake in looking for somebody who is missing, and I did it. I used the board, but I also did use my own channeling abilities and was able to help them. So it wasn't the police force, but I do know police officers, and some of them know what I do. And I think for them, if you start using the Ouija board and say, how does this person get the message, they're gonna poo-poo it. They're going to see it as childish. And that's unfortunate, because it's really me channeling. But if I present as a medium or psychic, oh, all day long, people will take my information. So
1: Karen,
0: that's a great, great comment.
1: For people who want to book through you and get a reading and work with you, what do they do?
0: They go to KarenADalman.com. You'll see a little sign that says readings, and you click on that, and that's where you book with me. Or you can reach out to me on my contact page, and then find me there. And I'm everywhere on social media. And I just recently jumped into TikTok, and I'm talking all about consciousness and channeling, these topics we talked about tonight.
1: And the book, Spirits of Ouija, available where?
0: Amazon. All my books, I have 6 books now, George, are all available on Amazon.com. And I think you have them linked up.
1: Yeah, we sure do. Keep in touch, Karen.
0: I sure will. Thank you so much.
1: Karen Dahlman, she loves the Ouija board and has had great experience with it. Have you? Well, you've heard what we had to talk about, so stick with us. We've got a great program for you all week long. For Dan Galante, Tom Danheiser, Sue Trikas, Lex Lonehood, Sean Latasur, Alec Fernandez, Tim Banal, George Knapp, and Richard Serrett, I'm George Norrie, somewhere out there on Coast to Coast AM. We'll see you on our next edition. Until then, be safe, everyone.

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1: President Trump is set to hold meetings with two key U.S. allies in the backdrop of the memorial service for the late Senator Lindsey Graham. Scott Carr has more.
2: Israeli Prime Minister Benjamin Netanyahu and Ukrainian President Volodymyr Zelensky are both in Washington, D.C. for the service, and both plan to meet one-on-one with President Trump. Of late, Trump has appeared more publicly supportive of Zelensky, as Ukraine's war with Russia is now in its fourth year. And Trump's been more publicly frustrated with Netanyahu as Trump tries to end the war with Iran. I'm Scott Carr in Washington.
1: The U.S. and Iran are continuing a temporary hiatus to hostilities. U.S. diplomats sought to give peace talks some space on Friday, bringing a halt to 2 weeks of military strikes. Iran said it will reciprocate following a China-led push to resume stalled diplomatic efforts in Pakistan, though Iran denied media reports that it had agreed to a 10-day ceasefire. The U.S. and Iran are currently not in official direct talks, but are negotiating through intermediaries. When direct talks resume, negotiators will have to agree on a number of controversial topics, including the future of Iran's nuclear program. President Trump is again calling for an interest rate cut.
3: We should have the lowest interest rate in the world.
1: Speaking aboard Air Force One on Monday, Trump told reporters the new head of the Federal Reserve, Kevin Warsh, is doing a fantastic job, but the Reserve Board is very political and some members may have bad intentions. Trump nominated Warsh and said he knows what Warsh wants to do. The Federal Reserve will announce its next rate decision on Wednesday. A destructive tornado ripped through northeast Wisconsin Monday as a fast-moving line of storms moves through the Midwest. The tornado caused extensive damage and has left thousands without power, but there are no confirmations of fatalities or injuries yet. And the Coca-Cola Company announced that milk brand Fairlife has resumed the majority of its production in the U.S. This comes after a ransomware attack halted operations. It's unclear when the breach occurred. The beverage giant added that product quality and safety have not been impacted. I'm Mark Mayfield.
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16: This is America in the Morning from Westwood One. I'm John Trout. It's Tuesday, July 28th, 2026. Here's what's coming up on America in the Morning.
17: President Trump preaches patience for an end to the war with Iran as he says both sides are once again working on a peace deal. I'm John Stolness in Washington.
18: Saying goodbye and paying tribute to Senator Lindsey Graham. I'm Clayton Neville.
19: Florida authorities have arrested a U.S. Secret Service agent on felony charges. I'm Lisa Dwyer.
20: Former FBI Director James Comey is urging a federal judge to dismiss charges against him over a picture he posted on social media. Sagar Meghani, Washington.
21: The teenager is being held after a shooting that killed three people at the Bite of Seattle Food Festival near the Space Needle. I'm Jennifer King.
16: Those stories and more all ahead on America in the Morning. It's 7 after. President Trump says the United States is ready to resume military strikes on Iran again if talks don't go well, but that he's willing to be patient. John Stolness has the latest from Washington.
17: For the third straight night, the U.S. military did not launch attacks on Iranian targets. President Trump says, quote, good talks are taking place to resolve the war. Speaking to reporters aboard Air Force One, the president was asked if he's running out of patience with Iran.
3: I have plenty of time. Their whole shore line is wiped out. The strait is in very good shape. And we're talking right now. You know, they wanted to talk. Their people said, please don't drop, don't shoot last night, the night before, two nights. Don't do it. You know, we're having good talks.
17: On his way to a tour of a General Motors plant in Milford, Michigan, a suburb of Detroit, the president told reporters the Strait of Hormuz was, quote, in very good shape. That's despite Iranian disruptions and attacks on tankers moving through the strait over the last 2 weeks. Trump also said Iran was desperate for the U.S. to cease military strikes.
3: Well, Iran took a beating over the last 14 days, and they asked us very nicely, please stop. Let's meet. And that's what we are right now. See what happens. If we don't make a deal, we go back to the same thing.
17: President Trump once again boasted U.S. forces have degraded Iran's military dramatically.
3: If you look at Iran now, they're 8% of what they were 4 months ago. They're 8% of what they were 4 months ago. So we'll see how this all comes out.
17: Despite that, Iran had spent much of the last 2 weeks firing missiles at U.S. assets stationed in allied states in the Middle East. Over the weekend, the Trump administration downplayed reports that the president held off on a larger offensive over concerns U.S. munitions stockpiles were dwindling. Trump said the Pentagon still has a lot of mid-level munitions at their disposal, but he also said stockpiles for some items were lower thanks to President Biden sending weapons to Ukraine.
3: For some of the more sophisticated stuff, we'd certainly like that more. Biden gave a lot of it away.
17: Ukrainian President Volodymyr Zelensky said Monday Russia is giving Iran intel in an attempt to help them target American forces.
3: Well, we'll find out if that's true. I'll ask Putin about it. We'll find out. Hasn't had much impact because we've knocked the hell out of him.
17: The Associated Press reported mediators from Pakistan and Qatar have made significant progress towards getting talks between the U.S. and Iran back on track. Both sides are once again working on a peace deal. I'm John Stolness in Washington.
16: Funeral services begin today for Republican Senator Lindsey Graham, who died from a heart complication earlier this month. Correspondent Clayton Neville reports.
0: 2 days of funeral services begin today in Washington. They'll continue tomorrow in Senator Lindsey Graham's native South Carolina.
2: I think the Senate suffers as a result of this loss. We are a grimmer and a dumber place without Lindsey Graham.
0: Graham's colleagues in Congress still heavy-hearted as they publicly pay tribute to a man deemed a friend by lawmakers on both sides of the aisle.
2: He dedicated his life to this country. And I think in the end, he gave his life to this country. I think the last 2 weeks of travel over to Turkey, over to Ukraine, I think it cost him his life. So that's his lasting legacy. He dedicated his life. He gave his life to this country.
0: Graham's sister and only sibling, Darlene Graham, was recently appointed to fill out the 6 months remaining in the Senate term. She'll also run to take his seat permanently.
22: He worked harder than anyone I have ever known, and I'm not just saying that because he's my brother.
0: Darlene Graham has said she begged her brother to slow down.
22: I knew it was not going to be good, and I had already prayed and knew in my heart that one day something was going to happen. But I had a peace just knowing that if it did, that it happened with him doing what he loved. He was not going to stop.
0: Graham will be recognized with a special ceremony in the Capitol's Rotunda today. After the services in Washington, the late senator will make his final journey to South Carolina. The public's invited to pay respects along a procession route around 10:45 Eastern Time on Wednesday at the South Carolina State House in Columbia. Graham's casket will then be carried by a South Carolina State Guard horse-drawn military wagon, and there'll be a presentation on the north steps of the State House. An F-16 flyover is planned around 11 o'clock that morning, and a funeral service will follow. I'm Clayton Neville.
16: 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It's 12 after. Former FBI Director Comey says those seashells weren't all they were cracked up to be. When America in the Morning continues after these messages.
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1: Welcome back. You're with America in the Morning. A check of the nation's weather this Tuesday with AccuWeather.com meteorologist Matt Rindy.
4: A storm that brought rounds of severe weather to portions of the Great Lakes yesterday will be heading eastward for additional impacts that can stretch from New York and New England southward through the Mid-Atlantic into the Carolinas. The main concern on the northern side of the system from New York and New England southward to Pennsylvania will be the risk for flooding rainfall, where some places could quickly get 1 to 2 inches of rain and flash flooding. Rain will continue heavily tonight into Wednesday, and as much as 4 inches will fall over the area from eastern New York into western Connecticut and Massachusetts. Farther south into the Mid-Atlantic, West Virginia, Virginia, Maryland, and Delaware into the Carolinas, storms could be turned severe with damaging winds, hail, flooding downpours, and even a tornado. There will also be a few thunderstorms in Florida this afternoon, but much of the southeast will be dry. The other risk for strong to severe thunderstorms will be across portions of the central U.S., from western South Dakota into eastern Colorado, where some storms could produce damaging winds and hail. Additional thunderstorms will develop through Utah into Arizona and New Mexico. The western U.S. will once again have quieter weather with sunshine for most places and temperatures not far from the historical average, with highs in the 80s and 90s in the north and warming to well over 100 in the southwest deserts. Like yesterday, the smoke from the enormous wildfires will spread through eastern Oregon and Washington into Idaho and Montana, and haze could even spread farther east into the northern plains as well. That's the weather across America. Little Rock, Arkansas will have plenty of sunshine today with a hot afternoon and a high of 104. Heavy rain and thunderstorms will hit Syracuse, New York with a high of 75. That's the nation's weather. I'm AccuWeather.com meteorologist Matt Rindy.
1: 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A Secret Service agent sworn to protect the nation's leaders is now facing felony charges, accused of taking part in violent fraternity hazing that investigators say crossed the line into criminal behavior. Lisa Dwyer has that story.
19: Florida authorities have arrested a U.S. Secret Service agent and two other men on felony charges, saying they committed brutal beatings as part of a fraternity hazing ritual. One of the defendants, 29-year-old Marquez Christopher Pinder, is an agent in the Miami field office and is now on administrative leave. Pinder and the two other defendants are charged with felony hazing, aggravated battery, and attempted manslaughter. Pinder's arrest warrants says a University of Miami graduate student and another young man required hospitalization for severe injuries after they were beaten with paddles and canes in April. I'm Lisa Dwyer.
1: Former FBI Director James Comey says a simple photo of seashells was protected political speech, not a threat. Now he's asking a judge to throw out the federal case against him. Sagar Magani has more.
9: Former FBI Director James Comey is urging a federal judge to dismiss charges against him over a picture he posted on social media of seashells arranged on a beach. The photo showed shells arranged to read 8647.
10: 86, you know what 86, it's a mob term. For kill him.
9: And the Trump administration charged Comey with threatening to take the 47th president's life. Comey says the photo was not a call to violence, but rather protected political speech. It's the second federal case against the ex-FBI chief in months, part of a Trump Justice Department retribution campaign against people the president does not like. Sagar Magani, Washington.
1: It's 18 after. Artificial intelligence drives down stocks on Wall Street. Business news is next when America in the Morning continues after these messages.
11: My whole identity had been wrapped up in being a soldier. 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
1: Welcome back. You're with America in the Morning. It's 20 after. Wall Street struggled to find direction on Monday as investors weighed encouraging news overseas against growing concerns about artificial intelligence. Stocks drifted through a mixed trading session while crude oil prices fell after tensions in the Middle East appeared to ease, calming fears of supply disruptions. But enthusiasm was tempered as AI-related stocks came under renewed pressure, pulling on the broader market and leaving major indices with little momentum by the close. Bell. Seth Sutel has more from Wall Street.
27: I'm Seth Sutel, and this is the AP Market Report. Stocks drifted to a mixed close on Wall Street, and oil prices fell after the U.S. and Iran paused their attacks. The S&P 500 ended barely changed Monday. The index is coming off two straight weekly losses. The Dow rose 262 points. That's about 0.5%. The Nasdaq Composite fell 0.2%. The Nasdaq was weighed down by a 5% drop in the AI chip giant NVIDIA. After shooting as high as $102 a barrel last week, Brent crude fell 6.3% to settle at $85 a barrel. Treasury yields moved lower in the bond market. The yield on the 10-year Treasury fell to 4.65%. Seth Sutel, New York.
1: The U.S. national debt is climbing and shows no signs of slowing down in 2026. The federal government's debt is growing faster than the economy. In April, the government's debt held by the public reached $31.3 trillion, roughly equal to the size of the U.S. economy. Growing federal debt is a long-standing escalating issue that'll have lasting consequences. According to the Government Accounting Agency, changing tax and spending policy, adopting a debt target, and addressing financial goals in the Social Security and Medicare trust funds are all steps toward reducing the national debt. Shifting gears, a Georgia school shooter had a chaotic childhood and was fixated on mass killings, that according to a psychologist. Correspondent Ed Donahue has been following the case of a hearing in Georgia surrounding a school shooting case.
28: A psychologist testified a teenager who killed two students and two teachers in a shooting at Appalachie High School in Georgia had a chaotic, lonely upbringing. Colt Gray pleaded guilty to 55 counts, including murder, in the 2024 shooting. Forensic psychologist Kevin Richards evaluated Gray after the shooting. He described the now 16-year-old as an odd kid and described his upbringing as chaotic, noting the family had financial problems and moved around a lot, so he wasn't enrolled in school for long stretches. Gray was described as paranoid. He feared teachers were plotting against him and people in public were whispering about him. Richards also said Gray's parents used drugs and fought a lot, and he had a lonely and neglected childhood. Colt Gray is expected to be sentenced to life in prison. I'm Ed Donahue.
1: It's 24 after. When we return on America in the Morning, social media influencers on standby to be deported to the UK after these messages.
29: Hey,
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1: It's 26 after. Welcome back. You're with America in the Morning. Police say a 15-year-old is under arrest after a shooting at a crowded Seattle food festival near the Space Needle left three people dead. Investigators are now piecing together what sparked the deadly violence. Jennifer King reports.
24: Seattle Mayor Katie Wilson says a teenager is being held after a shooting that killed three people at the Bite of Seattle Food Festival near the Space Needle.
25: Two died at the scene and a third passed away at Harborview Medical Center. Official identification will come from the King County Medical Examiner's Office. The Seattle Police Department detained a 15-year-old juvenile in connection with the shooting.
24: Investigators believe there were two suspects. Teams searched a nearby IMAX theater where they initially believed that a second person had fled. Seattle Police Chief Sean Barnes.
29: There is a second shooter. We're trying to identify who that person is.
24: The gunfire erupted around 6 p.m. Sunday night, sending attendees and food vendors scrambling for safety. Adam Lombardo came back to pack up his Burmese food stand.
30: It's really sad because you think that three innocent people aren't getting up with their families.
24: I'm Jennifer King.
1: The legal battle for Andrew and Tristan Tate is about to enter a new phase as prosecutors and defense attorneys prepare for a fight over sending the brothers to the UK. With more, here's Charles de Ledesma.
31: Attorneys for social media influencers Andrew and Tristan Tate will meet with federal prosecutors in Miami to work out a schedule for the potentially months-long process of fighting extradition to the UK, where the brothers are accused of rape and sex trafficking. A date for a bond hearing and other legal details will likely be set Monday. The dates are being held in federal detention across the street from the courthouse. They aren't required to attend Monday's conference, and their attorneys say they're not planning to be there. The brothers have consistently denied allegations of abuse and human trafficking, claiming their violent and misogynistic statements have been taken out of context. I'm Charles Diledesma.
1: America in the Morning for Tuesday, July 28th, 2026 is produced by Tom Cusick. I'm John Trout. This is Westwood One.
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1: This is America in the Morning. Here's AccuWeather.com meteorologist Matt Rindy.
8: Starting off in the west, there will once again be quieter weather with sunshine for most places and temperatures not too far from historical averages, with 80s and 90s in the north and warming to well over 100 in the southwest deserts. Like yesterday, the smoke from the enormous wildfires will spread through eastern Oregon and Washington into Idaho and Montana, and haze could even spread farther east into the northern plains. Despite any haze, it is going to remain quite hot in the north-central U.S. with sunshine and highs moving well into the 90s and a few 100s from eastern Montana into north and south Dakota and western Minnesota. The south-central U.S. will be hot with widespread 100s in Texas and Oklahoma, but it'll be closer to 90 in Nebraska. A storm that brought rounds of severe weather to portions of the Great Lakes into the Ohio Valley yesterday will be spreading eastward for additional significant weather that could stretch from New York and New England southward to the Mid-Atlantic and to the Carolinas. The main concern on the northern side of the system from New York and New England southward to Pennsylvania will be the risk for flooding rainfall, where there could be some places getting 1 to 2 inches of rainfall in a quick period of time, leading to flash flooding. And that rain could continue heavily tonight into Wednesday, with as much as 4 inches falling over parts of eastern New York and western Connecticut and Massachusetts. Farther south into the Mid-Atlantic, West Virginia, Virginia, Maryland, and Delaware into the Carolinas, storms could be severe with damaging winds, hail, flooding downpours, and even a tornado. There will also be thunderstorms in Florida this afternoon, but the southeast will be mostly dry. And another risk for stronger storms will also develop in parts of the central U.S. from western South Dakota into northeast Colorado. That's the nation's weather. I'm AccuWeather.com meteorologist Matt Rindy.
1: 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I'm John Trout. President Trump's dance card quite full today, with two very important meetings with two high-profile heads of state coming to the White House: Ukrainian President Volodymyr Zelensky and Israeli Prime Minister Benjamin Netanyahu. With more on the state visits, here's John Stolness in Washington.
15: Both Zelensky and Netanyahu are in Washington to attend funeral services for recently deceased Republican Senator Lindsey Graham. Zelensky will be first up later this morning for his third visit to the White House with President Trump and seventh visit overall. The two leaders will discuss new peace proposals for ending the war between Russia and Ukraine. In his first visit in February of 2025, Zelensky had a now infamously tense meeting with President Trump in the Oval Office. But in an interview last week with conservative blogger and close Trump ally Laura Loomer, Zelensky says a brief one-on-one meeting with Trump while the two were in Rome in April of last year changed their dynamic for the better.
16: Let it be between two of us, but it was very good. We come down, and it's very good. I'm so happy because a lot of lives depends on such relations and dialogue.
15: Following the meeting with Zelensky, President Trump will meet with Netanyahu, where the future of the war with Iran will take center stage. On board Air Force One Monday, Trump was asked about the partnership between the two.
18: Are you on the same page on Iran, you and Prime Minister Netanyahu?
19: Pretty close. We have a little difference, but pretty close, yeah.
15: In an interview on Fox News Sunday, Netanyahu was asked what it will take for the war with Iran to stop.
20: I think when this regime is either toppled or it's sufficiently weakened that it knows it has to end its nuclear program and has to change its course. That's really what President Trump is trying to achieve, and I back his fully. His efforts to do so.
15: Netanyahu has publicly disagreed with Trump on his decision to sell F-35s to Turkey, a move Trump defends despite Netanyahu's objections.
26: Nobody tells me
19: what we should be selling and not. Turkey's been a tremendous ally.
15: Netanyahu's visit also puts a spotlight on New York Mayor Zoran Mamdani, who last week released a video calling on the federal government to arrest Netanyahu while he's in the United States for war crimes against Palestinians in Gaza. Netanyahu responded on Fox News.
20: He's fomenting hate. He's supposed to be the mayor of all New Yorkers, Jews, Christians, Muslims, everyone.
15: Mamdani's statement has no force of law, and he said he's trying to protect all New Yorkers.
7: So I'm not interested in getting into a back and forth with Prime Minister Netanyahu. What I will say is that here in New York City, one of my top priorities is keeping Jewish New Yorkers safe.
15: Netanyahu says despite Mamdani's statements, he still plans on visiting New York this week to attend the United Nations General Assembly. John Stolness, Washington.
1: President Trump defended his recently announced tariffs while visiting a General Motors plant in Michigan yesterday. Correspondent Clayton Neville reports.
17: The U.S. is promising a planned increase to 50% on some Canadian goods, including automobiles, in August. Canada's responded with 25% tariffs on U.S. vehicles. In the wake of those announcements and months ahead of the midterm elections in America, President Trump visited a GM plant in Oakland, Michigan this week. He touted his tariffs and recent successes that he says the automaker has had.
22: They've come a long way. It's amazing what tariffs will do for General Motors and what the election has done. They're doing great. General Motors is doing fantastically, the best year they've ever had.
17: Some critics of the president's tariffs point to low employment rates in Michigan and claim the auto industry is struggling there. Last year, vehicle production fell in all three North American countries. Canada saw the biggest drop at 5.4%.
22: In 2026, GM increased truck and SUV production by 20%. And in the past 2 years, the company's invested $9 billion in bringing factories home to the USA. They're coming back home because, frankly, when they build here, there's no tariff.
17: The White House offering evidence of economic growth by pointing to GM's $6 million investment in U.S. manufacturing, as well as smaller investments by Ford, Stellantis, and Detroit Diesel.
22: My policy is simple. If you make your truck or your car in a foreign country, you have to pay for the privilege of sending it into our market and making a lot of money. But if you build in a factory in Michigan or someplace in our country and make your automobiles or trucks right here in America, you pay zero tax and zero tariff. You pay zero, zero tariff. There are no tariffs.
17: The president's visit to Michigan coincided with the opening of the new Gordie Howe International Bridge. It spans between Detroit and Windsor, Ontario.

0: judge blocked Trump's order for those states, and an appeals court upheld that ruling. The Justice Department is asking the Supreme Court to allow the proposed changes to move ahead while lawsuits play out. I'm Lisa Dwyer.
1: Now 15 till. Coming up on America in the Morning, President Trump demanding the Senate cancel its August break. That and more after these messages.
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1: Welcome back. You're with America in the Morning. I'm John Trout. Former Senate Republican leader Mitch McConnell says he'll remain in rehab and miss one of Kentucky's most important annual political events. The longtime senator has been recovering from health problems and has made fewer public appearances in recent months. His absence likely to renew questions about his condition, his ability to serve, and what role he may play in the Senate going forward. Ed Donahue has more.
10: The Office of Kentucky Republican Senator Mitch McConnell released an update on his health. The update includes a statement from the Congressional Office of the Attending Physician stating 84-year-old Senator McConnell has not yet been medically cleared to leave a rehabilitation facility where he's undergoing physical therapy. It means he will miss the annual Fancy Farm Picnic, which features speeches from politicians throughout Kentucky who are running for office. McConnell is not running for re-election. He was admitted to a hospital last month and revealed weeks later that it was because of a fall. The attending physician's report also says McConnell's bout with childhood polio continues to be a significant factor in his mobility. Ed Donahue, Washington.
1: President Trump is calling on the Senate to cancel its August recess and remain in Washington until lawmakers approve a strict voter identification bill. Trump says the legislation is needed to protect the integrity of future elections. Democrats and voting rights groups argue the proposal could make it more difficult for some Americans to cast ballots, setting up another major partisan fight over election rules. Sagar Magani has more.
11: President Trump is demanding the Senate skip its August break until it passes a strict proof of citizenship voting bill.
12: They shouldn't leave town. I'm not going to stop them from doing it, but
3: they should get the SAVE Act done.
11: It's the latest part of the president's months-long pressure campaign to pass the bill before the November midterms. He's recently been targeting the Senate's top Republican.
3: I have a good relationship.

0: John Thune. Just got to get his job done.
1: Thune's problem? The GOP doesn't have the votes to pass the bill or scrap the filibuster, another presidential demand. The Senate is set to begin its recess a week from Friday, a pivotal stretch for midterm campaigning as the GOP tries to hold a slim majority. Sagar Meghani, Washington.
2: The son of an assistant coach for the Kansas City Chiefs is facing charges accused of shooting his own mother. Correspondent Jennifer King reports.
3: Authorities in Loudoun County, Virginia have arrested 27-year-old Elijah Zion Bienemy, the son of NFL Chiefs offensive coordinator Eric Bienemy, in the alleged shooting of his own mother. Deputies responding in Ashburn late Sunday found 57-year-old Mia Bienemy alive but with multiple gunshot wounds. She's hospitalized in stable condition.
4: Our hearts go out to Eric Bienemy and his family.
3: Kansas City coach Andy Reid spoke with reporters.
4: And she's a saint. You know, we all know that, the people that know her. One of God's good blessings right there now. Really special person. So, but things happen. You know, things happen and you got to work through it.
3: Elijah faces charges including malicious wounding and use of a firearm in a felony. I'm Jennifer King.
2: FIFA president Gianni Infantino is pushing back after months of criticism surrounding the Club World Cup and preparations for the next World Cup. Infantino says some critics are spreading hate, misinformation, and false rumors about the organization. His comments after concerns involving scheduling, player safety, ticket prices, and tournament operations as FIFA tries to defend its handling of international soccer's biggest events. With more on the story, here's Marcela Sanchez.
5: FIFA's president Gianni Infantino has attacked perceived critics 1 week after the World Cup, accusing them of spreading hate and false rumors about the tournament. In a 15-page statement posted on his Instagram and on FIFA's website, Infantino praised FIFA for delivering what he called the best show in the world, saying he was sorry for those who missed it all because they were so consumed by hate and criticism. FIFA and Infantino faced criticism during the World Cup over several decisions, including a Somali referee and fans being denied entry to the U.S., allegations of political influence by President Trump, and letting Falarim Balogun avoid a ban for a red card. Infantino signed off his statement with the words, "Much love to all." I'm Marcela Sanchez.
2: Funeral services for the late U.S. Senator Lindsey Graham are being held across 2 days, today and tomorrow, featuring a capital ceremony and an invite-only service at the Washington National Cathedral in D.C., followed by public processions and a service in South Carolina. Today, that arrival ceremony with an armed forces body bearer team will find the late senator lying in the rotunda, with the funeral service later today at 2 p.m. Eastern. A public procession starts at 10:45 in South Carolina. That's tomorrow, where a public funeral service at the First Baptist Church of Columbia on a first-come, first-served basis will be followed by a private family burial in Pickens County. Meantime, interim Senator Darlene Graham, the late senator's sister, has emerged as the frontrunner in South Carolina's Republican Senate primary. However, a close race suggests the August 11th special primary is likely headed to an August 25th runoff. Shifting gears, the University of North Carolina has placed football general manager Michael Lombardi on paid administrative leave, but school officials have offered new details about that decision. Lombardi was brought in to help oversee the program's roster and personnel operations. His sudden removal is raising questions about what prompted the move and whether it could affect preparations for the upcoming college football season.
6: North Carolina football general manager Mike Lombardi has been placed on administrative leave. The school has not provided any details as to why. Lombardi joined North Carolina football coach Bill Belichick in making the move from the NFL to college when the school hired Belichick in December 2024. A few months later, Lombardi said the goal was to run the North Carolina program similar to an NFL team, saying the Tar Heels consider themselves the 33rd NFL team. North Carolina went just 4-8 in Belichick's first season. The Tar Heels open his second season against TCU in Dublin, Ireland on August 29th. I'm Mike Hempen.
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7: Baseball Monday, the Marlins snapped their franchise record 12-game losing streak, beating the Phillies 8-7 in their own inimitable fashion. Miami blew an early three-run lead, but scored three times in the bottom of the ninth. Griffin Conine with the walk-off RBI knock. for their first win since before the All-Star break. Mets blew open a close game late and blasted the Braves 14-3. Marcus Semien's two-run homer in the sixth inning broke a three-all tie. Then Tyrone Taylor sparked a four-run seventh with a three-run shot, and Francisco Lindor capped a five-run eighth with another three-run banger, his second dinger of the night. Yankees whipped the White Sox 9-5. Catcher Ally Sanchez put it on ice with a three-run tater in the eighth, the first long ball of his career. Well done, mate. Orioles tamed the Tigers 8-5. Jackson Holliday had four hits. His mate smacked three jacks. Jock Peterson hit two of the Rangers' four home runs as they sank the Mariners 7-3. Blue Jays shaded the Nationals 3-2. Max Scherzer started for Toronto in D.C., coming back from the injured list on his 42nd birthday and in his old stomping grounds where he helped Washington win the 2019 World Series. Also, the Pirates snipped the Diamondbacks 3-2 in 10 innings on Brandon Lau's game-ending hit. The Guardians and Reds were rained out. They'll try and get in a day-night doubleheader today. The trade deadline is next Monday. The NFL preseason, just a little over a week away. The Cardinals and the Panthers will play in the Hall of Fame game next Thursday, and the first full week of the preseason begins August 13th. That's Tuesday Sports.
2: Thank you, sir. It's 7 till. When we return on America in the Morning, Savannah Guthrie with a heartfelt appeal after these messages.
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2: It's 5 till. You're with America in the Morning. The plea continues. Savannah Guthrie publicly addresses her mother's abductors. Kevin Carr reports.
15: Savannah Guthrie has made another public plea to find her missing mother. On Monday, Guthrie took to Instagram with a message directed at those who abducted 84-year-old Nancy Guthrie.
16: It has been months since our mom was taken from us. Our family is in agony. We are in a nightmare that will not end. Nothing about our situation has changed.
15: Nancy Guthrie has been missing since the early morning of February 1st after she had gone to dinner with her family in Tucson, Arizona. Her doorbell camera captured the image of a masked figure during the night. While the investigation is still open, little is known about what exactly happened to Nancy Guthrie. Savannah Guthrie asked those responsible to, quote, do the right thing.
16: The world can be a cruel and unforgiving place, and I know that you have tried to do things the right way. So I'm asking you, begging you, to do the right thing now. Make the right choice. Help us find her. Tell us where to look for her.
15: The most recent development came in June when a note was sent to media outlets. The note implied that Nancy Guthrie had died and expressed regret, but offered no apology or indication of her location. Savannah Guthrie wrapped up her social media post with a call to put an end to the ordeal.
16: I truly believe it is never too late to do the right thing. Help us bring this situation to an end.
15: I'm Kevin Carr.
2: Outside a Los Angeles courtroom, L.A. District Attorney Nathan Hochman says singer David must stand trial in the killing of a 14-year-old Celeste Rivas Hernandez.
13: He has held him to answer for first-degree murder with the special circumstances of lying in wait, doing this crime for financial gain, and murdering a witness to an investigation. David Anthony Burke has also been held to answer for the mutilation of the remains of Celeste Rivas Hernandez.
2: Los Angeles District Attorney Nathan Hochman. Prosecutors have presented sufficient evidence for the vocalist, known as David, to stand trial on those charges that he fatally stabbed and dismembered a 14-year-old girl who threatened to expose their clandestine relationship. We'll follow the case here. America in the Morning for Tuesday, July 28th, 2026, is produced by Tom Cusick. I'm John Trout. This is Westwood One.
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17: Good morning, 459ers. We are waking up to cloudy skies across the entire state of Iowa this morning. Now, temperatures pretty much in the 70s here right now, low 70s to upper 70s and a range of, 72 to 78 degrees. And we are seeing winds out of the north-northwest up to about 9 miles an hour. Well, the grain trade is trading mixed. Corn's a little bit higher. Soybeans are a touch lower here. September corn up 2.25 at 454. Dees is up 2.25, 476.25, March up 2 at 491.5. Soybeans, again, they're lower. August down 3.75 at 1204.75. September down 4.75 at 1195. November down a nickel at 1208.75. And January also a nickel lower at 1222.5. I'll have a complete look at the markets coming up. We'll take a look at the cattle on feed report as well as the inventory report that came out on Friday, and the latest Iowa crop progress and condition report. All that's coming up. Right now, it's 5 o'clock. We need to check in with Wendy Wild.
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18: It's 5 o'clock, 79 degrees. I'm Wendy Wild. Here's what's trending on WHO. The Fed meeting starts. It's two-day meeting today. President Trump is calling on them to cut the interest rate.
19: We should have the lowest interest rate in the world.
18: The president getting on board Air Force One. Several Fed officials have expressed concern about the persistently high inflation. Usually, the Fed will raise the rate when there's inflation, not cut it. The two-day meeting generally ends with the announcement about the federal interest rate decision. That would be tomorrow at 1 p.m. The Justice Department turning to the U.S. Supreme Court to restore the president's executive order restricting mail-in voting. It would require the Department of Homeland Security to make a list of verified U.S. citizens who are eligible to vote and require the post office to create rules to toughen requirements about getting those ballots in. Arguments are being made for and against dismissing the cold case murder charge against Kristen Ramsey. Prosecutors say they have a solid witness. Eva Basinger reports.
20: Ramsey is charged in the 2011 murder of realtor Ashley Oakland. Her attorneys have filed a motion to dismiss the case, saying a neighbor who lived next door to the West Des Moines townhouse where Oakland was gunned down changed her story several times. But prosecutors say in a court motion the witness testimony was consistent and credible, adding those are factual issues for the jury to decide. I'm Eva Basinger.
18: The judge in that case not yet ruling on the motion to dismiss. Jeff Angelo digs into the case on the WHO Morning News after 5:30. Police get complaints about kids racing around on e-bikes. They say enforcement's complicated because laws that cover bicycles and motorcycles don't really apply to e-bikes that run faster on new powerful batteries.
21: Technology has grown so fast. Batteries have become better at holding a charge and having more power. And so We have young people riding all kinds of electric or motorized vehicles, and they're riding them in and out of the streets, in and out of parking lots, in parks, in construction zones.
20: Windsor Heights Police Chief Pete Roth, the city of Windsor Heights, one of several in the Des Moines area considering a new bicycle and motorized bike ordinance. Their proposed ordinance is online. If you look at the city council agenda from July 13th, it's 5:02. 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
17: Thank you, Wendy. The latest Iowa crop progress and condition report came out Monday, and it says that 87% of the Iowa corn crop is silking, 28% is in the dough stage, soybeans blooming came in at 80% and setting pods at 48%, and 67% of the oats in Iowa have been harvested. We'll take a complete look at that crop report coming up here over the next half hour. From the Hertz Farm Management and Real Estate Services Farm Desk, I'm Duane Murley.
20: 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Look at the weather forecast and then the WHO Morning Farm Show next.
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18: It is mostly cloudy, 79 degrees. I'm Wendy Wild. Our next report at 5:30. 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
17: Good morning. It is 8 minutes after 5 o'clock. Welcome to the WHO Radio Morning Farm Show. My name is Dwayne Murley, and we will take a look at the cattle inventory report and the cattle on feed report that came out last Friday. We'll take a look at those numbers not only for the United States, but also for Iowa coming up here in just a little bit. And we'll take a closer look at the crop progress and condition report that came out on Monday afternoon as well. We are 1/2 hour away from the WHO Morning News with Jeff Angelo, and Jeff is actually on the road today. He is at Vero Health Center, and he'll be talking about the mediators from Qatar and Pakistan. They say they've made significant progress in getting the U.S. and Iran back to the negotiating table, and Jeff will take a look at that, as well as prosecutors pushing back against an effort to dismiss the murder charges against Kristen Ramsey, who is accused of killing West Des Moines real estate agent Ashley Oakland. And Jeff will have more on that coming up, and also just a lot coming up here with the Des Moines Water Works. They have lifted their water restrictions, and Executive Director Tammy Madsen's going to join Jeff at about 6:35 this morning, so that'll be in just under an hour and a half from right now. Looking at the markets here, we are showing corn a little bit higher. Soybeans are lower. September corn up 1 3/4 at 453.5. December up 1 3/4 at 475.75. March corn up 2.5 at 492. And May up 1.5 right at $5 even. August soybeans down 3.5, 1205. September down 4 3/4 at 1195. November down 4 3/4 at 1209, and January down 4 3/4 at 1222 3/4. Soybean meal down $1 a ton right at $3.23.10. Oil down 0.75 cents a pound at $68.83. Chicago wheat down 3 cents at $6.57, and oats down 1.5 at $3.27 1/4. Again, it was a tough day in the livestock trade on Monday. Pretty much all contracts were lower. Now we are showing in the cash cattle market showed us for the week steady to somewhat higher, showing larger numbers of cattle in Texas and Kansas, but pretty steady numbers in Iowa and Nebraska. Again, the live cattle market did close lower because with having the cattle and feed report coupled with the semi-annual cattle inventory report, both of those came out on Friday, and then the unexpected announcement from Ag Secretary Brooke Rollins that the border is going to reopen on August 24th between Mexico and the United States, and it was just a lot to absorb on Monday, and boy, the cattle markets reacted to that. August live cattle $1.85 lower at $225.22. October closed $3.72 lower, $218.77, and December live cattle closed $4.87 lower at $217.40. Now, there will be expanded limits in the feeder cattle market today. We'll take a look at those numbers coming up here in just a second. Monday's harvest estimated at 95,000 head, 7,000 fewer than a week ago and 14,000 fewer than a year ago. Now, the year-to-date inspection shows slaughter at 15.446 million head, and that's going to be down about 8.5% compared to the same period in 2025. And again, show list for the week, steady to somewhat higher. Now, we did see some light cash trade noted in Nebraska on Monday, and that is pretty unusual. That was right at 360, and that's going to be $5 lower compared to a week ago. Now, the majority of those sales marked for delivery for the week of August the 10th. So we're talking 2 weeks out on delivery. Now, last week, Southern Live Cattle 230, that was $7 to $8 lower compared to the prior week. And then the trade in Iowa and Nebraska 365, and that was $12 to $15 lower compared to the prior week. Now, box beef prices, they closed mixed on Monday. Choice up $1.65 at $362.89. Select down $1.55 at $345.16, and that is going to be on 86 total loads. 54 choice, 12 select, 7.5 trim, and almost 13 loads of ground beef. Now, today's cattle call, it is said to be steady. There is a chance that Packers could be a tick more aggressive this week, as last week they got more aggressive late in the week. So we'll see how that all plays out. The feeder cattle market, again, another tough day there. Saw some contracts limit down throughout the day. A lot of those in the deferred contract months, and just like I said, a lot to absorb with the Mexican border being opened up, the biannual cattle report, as well as the cattle on feed report. So the expanded trading limits today in feeder cattle will be $16, and that is because we did see the October contract down the daily limit on Monday. Now, August feeders closed 707 lower, 338.25. September closed 952 lower at 331.92, and this is the limit down move. October at down 1075 at 325.25, so that triggered the expanded limit for today, and again, that is going to be $16, so that jumps from 1075 to $16 in expanded trade. Now, at the Oklahoma National Stockyards in Oklahoma City, Oklahoma, compared to a week ago, all classes were lightly tested, as not many cattle were traded throughout the day due to the extreme heat. Feeder steers, they did trade steady, but heifers, they were steady to 5 lower, and then steer and heifer calves, they were steady. 66% of the feeder cattle supply did weigh over 600 pounds. The CME feeder cattle index for the 24th of July down $2.28 at $347.37. In the hog trade, with the cautiousness that we saw in the cattle complex, the lean hog markets also into the day lower. August was the only contract that was higher at the end of the day. It was up 12 cents at 102.97, October down $1.22 at 87.80, and December down 177 at 87.85. Now, hog prices, they were higher on the daily direct afternoon hog report, up $1.32 for a weigh-in at an average of $100.69, and we did see the range of 97 to 102.5, and that was on 610 head. The five-day rolling average came in at $100.95. Now, pork cutouts totaled 260 loads with 239 of cuts and 21 trim. Then pork cutout values down 18 cents at 104.45. And Monday's slaughter estimated at 442,000 head, 11,000 more than a week ago, and 1,000 head fewer than a year ago. The CME Lean Hog Index for the 23rd of July up 43 cents at 97.91. And today's hog call, it is said to be steady to somewhat higher. Pork demand has been strong, and it's likely Packers will be more aggressive in today's market. It is 5:16, and let's go ahead right now. We'll take a look at the inventory report and the cattle on feed report that came out last Friday. The biannual cattle inventory report that came out Friday says that all cattle and calves in the United States on July 1st total 94.2 million head. That's slightly above the 94 million head a year ago. All cows and heifers that have calved totaled 38.1 million head, unchanged from 2025. Beef cows came in at 28.5 million head, down 1% compared to a year ago. Milk cows totaled 9.65 million head. That's going to be up 2% compared to a year ago. All heifers 500 pounds and over on July 1st totaled 14.7 million head. That's 1% above 2025. Beef replacement heifers totaled 3.8 million head. That's up 3% compared to a year ago. Milk replacement heifers totaled 3.6 million head, up 3% from 2025. Other heifers totaled 7.3 million head. That's 1% below a year ago. Steers 500 pounds and over on July 1st totaled 13.9 million head. That's up 1% compared to 2025. Bulls 500 pounds and over on July 1st totaled 1.9 million head, unchanged from a year ago. Calves under 500 pounds on July 1st totaled 25.6 million head, unchanged from 2025. United States cattle on feed is up 2%. That's according to the cattle on feed report that came out Friday. Cattle and calves on feed for the slaughter market in the United States for feedlots with a capacity of 1,000 or more head totaled 11.4 million head on July 1st. Now that inventory was 2% above a year ago. The inventory included 7.12 million steers and steer calves, up 3% compared to the prior year. Now this group accounted for 63% of the total inventory. Heifers and heifer calves accounted for 4.25 million head, up slightly compared to a year ago. Placements and feedlots during June totaled 1.4 million head, 3% below a year ago. Net placements came in at 1.35 million head. Now during June, placements of cattle and calves weighing less than 600 pounds came in at 325,000 head. 600 to 699 pounds totaled 225,000 head, 700 to 799 pounds, 300,000 head, 800 to 899 pounds, 309,000 head, 900 to 999 pounds, totaled 160,000 head, and 1,000 pounds and greater, 80,000 head. Now, marketings of fed cattle during June totaled 1.66 million head, 3% below a year ago. Marketings were the lowest for June since the series began in 1996. Other disappearance totaled 50,000 head during June, and that's 6% below 2025. For Iowa, these numbers represent feedlots with a capacity of 1,000 or more head as of July 1st. Cattle on feed came in at 680,000 head. That's the same as a month ago, but down 1% compared to a year ago. Cattle placed on feed totaled 59,000 head, down 23% compared to a month ago, but up 4% compared to a year ago. Cattle marketed totaled 57,000 head, down 24% compared to a month ago, but up 24% compared to a year ago. Cattle on feed by class for steers and steer calves totaled 540,000 head, and heifer calves totaled 140,000 head. Other disappearance totaled 2,000 head. I'll come back and do my QC kinetics. It is 5:20. Welcome back to the WHO Morning Farm Show. My name is Dwayne Murley, and we'll continue with the markets here till about 5:30, then check back in with Wendy Wild in the WHO Radio Newsroom. In fact, we'll have the crop report coming up here in just a little bit. Let me tell you about our friends at QC Kinetics. 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
17: Right now, let's take a look at the latest Iowa crop progress and condition report.
15: The
17: The latest Iowa crop progress and condition report says that Iowa farmers spent nearly 6 days in the field last week. 87% of the corn crop is silking. That's going to be up 15% compared to a week ago, up 6% compared to a year ago, and up 7% compared to the five-year average. Nationally, 78% of the corn crop is silking. 28% is in the doe stage. That's up 20% compared to a week ago, down 4% compared to a year ago, up 3% compared to the five-year average, and nationally, 25% of the corn crop is in the doe stage. Corn condition had a combined rating of 80% good to excellent. Nationally, the corn crop is rated 63% good to excellent. 80% of the soybean crop is blooming. That's up 10% compared to a week ago, up 1% compared to a year ago, down 1% compared to the five-year average, and nationally, 80% of the soybean crop is blooming. 48% of the crop is setting pods. That's up 14% compared to a week ago, down 1% compared to a year ago, up 3% compared to the five-year average, and nationally, 47% of the soybean crop is setting pods. Soybean condition had a combined rating of 78% good to excellent. Nationally, the soybean crop is rated 63% good to excellent. 67% of the oats in Iowa have been harvested, and nationally, 34%.

0: 4% of the oats have been harvested. Oat condition rated 82% good to excellent. Pasture condition came in at 2% very poor, 11% poor, 22% fair, 56% good, and 9% excellent. Nationally, the pasture condition is rated 29% good to excellent. Topsoil moisture condition rated 9% very short, 27% short, 61% adequate, and 3% surplus. Subsoil moisture condition rated 7% very short, 28% short, 62% adequate, and 3% surplus. Weekly precipitation totals ranged from no measurable amounts at a few of Iowa's stations to 5.84 inches in Dallas Center. That's in Dallas County. The statewide weekly average precipitation was 99 one-hundredths of an inch. The normal is 89 one-hundredths of an inch. Multiple stations reported the week's high temperature of 101 degrees. That was on July 20th, on average 15 degrees above normal. In Clay County, at the Spencer Municipal Airport, they reported the week's low temperature of 45 degrees. That was on July 23rd, 18 degrees below normal. And that is the latest Iowa crop progress and condition report as of Sunday night. And again, the grain complex mix, corn's higher, soybeans are lower. September corn up 2 1/4 at 454. December's up 2 1/4, 476 and a quarter. March up 2.5 cents at 492. And the May is up 2 cents right at $5 even. August soybeans down 3 1/4, 1205 1/4. September down 4 1/4 cents at 1190. 5.5. November down 4.5, 1209 1/4, and January beans down 4 3/4 at 1222 3/4. December soybean meal is down 80 cents a ton at 323.30. Oil down just about 0.75 cents a pound at 68.91. And we are showing Chicago wheat down 3 3/4 at 656. And oats right now down 1.5 cents at 327 1/4. And again, live cattle, feeder cattle, and hogs, they were lower at the closing bell Monday with the October feeder cattle contract down 10.75, and we'll have expanded trading limits in the feeder cattle market today, and those limits will be $16. It is 5:30. We need to check back in with Wendy Wild in the WHO Radio News.
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2: It's 5:30. I'm Wendy Wild. 78 degrees and mostly cloudy. Here's what's trending on WHO. President Trump will be meeting with both Zelensky and Netanyahu today, who are visiting Washington in advance of Lindsey Graham's funeral services. We will continue with news in just a moment.
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2: WHO Radio News Time at 5:30, 578 degrees. President Trump meeting with two key U.S. allies who are in town for the memorial service for the late Senator Lindsey Graham today. Israel's Benjamin Netanyahu and Ukraine's Volodymyr Zelensky are in D.C. today for the service. Both of them will be meeting one-on-one with the president. Central Iowa made some record heat history Monday, but it wasn't the actual temperature that made any history.
22: 119 degrees for the heat index at the Des Moines International Airport, second all time. In the dew point of 83 that happened in Des Moines, that's never happened before. So a record dew point, the second highest heat index ever recorded in Des Moines. What an unbelievable heat day in Central Iowa.
2: Meteorologist Joe Farrell with our TV partner Local 5 News. The record for the highest heat index ever in Des Moines, 122 degrees during the Dust Bowl in 1936. And the record heat index for the entire state, as you heard with Jeff Angelo yesterday, 131 degrees in Cedar Rapids. And that was in 1995. It is 5:35, cloudy, 78 degrees. I'm Wendy Wild. Our next update at 6. Breaking news and severe weather as it happens on News Radio 1040 WHO.
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different behind closed doors. New diary entries are raising eyebrows. Plus, prosecutors are fighting to keep an accused killer's case alive in one of the most talked about murder cases in Iowa. And after months of restrictions, is the central Iowa water crisis finally over? We've got answers this morning on News Radio 1040 WHO. Welcome in. It is a Tuesday, July 28th, 2026. My name is Jeff Angelo. This is the WHO Radio Morning News, broadcasting to you live from Vero Health Center on this Tuesday in West Des Moines. And a little bit later in the program, in the 7 o'clock hour and the 8 o'clock hour, we're going to talk to Dr. Josiah Fitzsimmons, the founder of Vero Health Center. We're going to be addressing two very important topics, chronic pain and neuropathy. Keep it here throughout the morning on the WHO Radio Morning News. We've got plenty to talk about. Mediators from Qatar and Pakistan say they've made significant progress in getting the U.S. and Iran back to the negotiating table. After weeks of military escalation, both sides have actually gone several days without direct attacks. The focus is now on restoring a ceasefire arrangement and ensuring safe shipping through the Strait of Hormuz, which, of course, you've been hearing about. And I'd like a nickel for every time I've said Strait of Hormuz in 2026. My goodness, I could have had Powerball-type jackpot money. But, of course, the Strait is a critical global oil route. While both countries are signaling some openness to diplomacy, officials caution that the situation remains fragile. So what we're doing this morning at the WHO Radio Morning News is continuing to monitor the U.S.-Iranian situation. Are there going to be more attacks? It has been awfully quiet, and it's been a good kind of quiet. And President Trump says that he is optimistic again that maybe a deal is on the table. Now, let's talk very frankly about the politics of this, because there really is a deadline for the Trump administration to wrap up the Iranian conflict and say that they do have a deal in the future and for all of the aggression to cease. And that deadline is Labor Day. Why is that? Well, after Labor Day is when American voters really start to focus on the next election and really start to think about who they're going to vote for. Right now it's summertime, and activists like me and you are very involved in talking about politics and how things are going. But a lot of voters are out there enjoying their summer, as they should, and they are not thinking about who they're going to vote for. These persuadable voters is what we call them. And after Labor Day, American voters are going to start to focus on the economy. And it is important for the Iranian conflict to be wrapped up, the Strait of Hormuz to be open, people to feel confident about the shipping routes around the world, and then you will start to see prices drop. It has to start with gas prices, particularly diesel prices. It was interesting. I was looking at an article a couple of days ago that said, hey, a hidden cause of inflation is diesel prices. And I said, well, WHO radio listeners know all about diesel prices. We have a lot of truckers listening to us on the WHO Radio Morning News, and they talk to us all the time, and you hear their texts all the time on the WCI Pools and Spas text line about diesel prices. Diesel, very expensive right now for our truckers, our shipping companies, and that's raising prices at the retail level. If you can get those prices under control, and you can get gas prices under control for the regular consumer, they start feeling better about the economy. And then you can get prices under control on the shelf, and everybody starts feeling better about the economy. And that bodes well for President Trump and the Republicans this fall. If this conflict continues and prices stay up, all the Democrats have to do is say, look, we're against this war. And when you put us in power, we are going to get prices down. We're going to make things more affordable.
And then President Trump and his agenda is in trouble because the Democrats will have success across the country. So that's why I say there is a deadline to bring this Iranian conflict to an end. Back home, a new legal battle is unfolding in one of Iowa's most well-known cold cases. Prosecutors are pushing back against an effort to dismiss the murder charge against Kristen Ramsey, who's accused of killing West Des Moines real estate agent Ashley Oakland 15 years ago. Now, you'll recall, last week, you and I talked about this. Ramsey's attorneys filed a motion asking the court to throw out the case. The defense argues that prosecutors misled the grand jury, and they say a neighbor who provided important testimony to investigators wasn't a credible witness and changed her story over time. Now, prosecutors have filed their response.

0: But if you believe media reports, the case does seem to revolve around this witness that did talk to police 15 years ago. And so it makes sense that the defense is going to center its case around attacking the memory and credibility of this witness. A lot of you have texted me and said, look, Jeff, what's changed in 15 years? This witness has been there all along. Why all of a sudden did this witness become more credible and a charge was filed? And that's why I wonder, are we being told everything? Is the prosecution actually showing all of its cards at this point? We'll continue to keep you up to date right here on the WHO Radio Morning News. Here's a number worth paying attention to, the national debt. Boy, it continues to grow fast, and history tells us when debt rises, taxes often follow. So what does that mean for your retirement? Well, it could mean keeping less of what you've spent a lifetime saving unless you plan ahead. And that's why tax-smart retirement planning is more important than ever. 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Time now to talk a little farm this morning at 546. 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
1: Hey, good morning, Jeff, and thank you. We continue to see some higher trade, fractionally higher anyway, in the corn complex. September corn is up a penny, 452 and three quarters. December's up three quarters, 474 and three quarters. March up three quarters at 490 and a quarter. May up a quarter cent at 498 and three quarters. August soybeans down four and three quarters, 1203 and three quarters. September down 5 3/4 at 1194. November soybeans down 6 at 1207 3/4, and January down 5.5 cents at 1222. Soybean meal is down 130 a ton at 322.80. 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
20: I-51, 78 degrees, mostly cloudy skies in West Des Moines at the Barrow Health Center from where I am broadcasting this morning. Good morning to you. Thank you for kicking off your Tuesday, July the 28th with the WHO Radio Morning News. I feel like one of our top stories today is we survived yesterday. You know that the Queen and I live in Ankeny and she has a weather app. And at one point yesterday, she sent me a screenshot that said that the heat index in Ankeny had reached 124 degrees. It is hard to describe to anyone what that kind of heat feels like, but we made it, and more reasonable summer-like temperatures today being predicted around Iowa. Whew, man, quite a period. One of the stories making the rounds today involves some newly released diary entries from Dr. Anthony Fauci during the COVID pandemic. The diaries reportedly show that in October of 2020, Fauci hosted CNN anchor Jake Tapper and his wife for dinner at his home and described it as a relaxed good time. Now, why is that getting attention? Well, because just days earlier, Fauci had been warning Americans that they might need to bite the bullet and sacrifice Thanksgiving gatherings with family and friends because of COVID concerns. Critics are looking at that timeline and asking a pretty straightforward question. If Americans were being told to skip family get-togethers, was it appropriate for the nation's most prominent public health official to be hosting dinner parties? The diary entries also suggest Fauci and Tapper had a fairly friendly relationship with multiple dinners and personal exchanges documented during the pandemic. Supporters of Fauci argue that context matters. They say the guidance at the time focused on large gatherings and reducing risk. And we don't know all the circumstances surrounding that dinner, but critics say it's another example of what they see as the disconnect between what government officials were telling the public and what some of them were doing in private. Couple of issues here. You and I have talked about this for quite some time because, of course, I was on the air on WHO radio with you during those COVID years. And a pattern developed, and I pointed it out to you, because here at the WHO Radio News, I like to ask questions and hear all sides of an issue. I know you do too. And it was fascinating to me, and I pointed this out to you, continue to point it out to you, in that we were told that only one person in this country was right on how to handle COVID. That was Dr. Anthony Fauci. The media told us this. And people who questioned it were portrayed as fringe or out of touch. The national media bought totally in to the fact that whatever Dr. Fauci said was the way to approach COVID. And now you know one of the reasons, this cozy relationship that Dr. Fauci had with prominent members of the media. It's one of the things that goes unsaid and we don't get to see a lot in public, which is how buddy-buddy public figures are with the people that are supposedly reporting dispassionately on them. So one thing you can take away from these diary entries, which, by the way, are being released by Senator Rand Paul, a huge Fauci opponent, is that Fauci had a pretty friendly relationship with the media, and maybe this is one of those answers to the question, why were we told that Dr. Fauci was right about everything, and anybody that questioned Dr. Fauci was wrong? Well, and another thing that along those lines that we took away from COVID is that the discussion of handling this pandemic soon became partisan. You saw liberals say, okay, Dr. Fauci represents science, and people who oppose him opposed science. But of course, we all watched as COVID became partisan. We watched as public officials violated the very COVID rules they were trying to impose upon us. We watched doctors actually tell us that it was okay for protesters who were protesting in favor or against liberal causes, that was okay. If liberals protested, then they gathered in a big group, that was okay. But Thanksgiving dinners were not okay. You and I saw right through that. And the media failed to critically report on that nationally. And that's why local talk radio exists. It's funny, everything that was a conspiracy years ago is becoming reality today. Back home here in Iowa, if you've been paying attention to all those water use restrictions this summer, here's some good news. Central Iowa Water Works says its nitrate removal facility has now been shut down after running 193 straight days. The facility was taken offline once nitrate levels in area water sources dropped below the federal drinking water limit. Now, what's that mean for you? Well, it means customers across the metro can go back to normal water use, including watering lawns without having to follow this odd even watering schedule that had been in place. Officials are still encouraging conservation when possible, but the formal restrictions have been lifted. Now, you'll recall during the restrictions, I did some talk about, is anyone actually being penalized for violating the water restriction rules? And the answer really is no. There were some stories of emails going out to folks that were still using a great deal of water saying, hey, we've noticed your water use, and remember, we're under a restriction, so we're going to need you to cut that back. Nobody got penalized for violating the restriction. But I think the big story that came away with during these restrictions is that most Iowans were really respectful of the restrictions. They realized the importance of contributing to conserving water use, and Central Iowa Water Works reported a significant decrease in water usage when they imposed the water restrictions. Now, the executive director of Central Iowa Water Works, Tammy Mattson, is going to be back on with us this morning. Tammy will be on at 6:35 this morning. We'll talk about the conditions that led to the lifting of these water restrictions. And I know a lot of you have been asking me, you're like, I don't recall in years past us having these restrictions. Why now? We'll talk to Tammy about that as well. Tammy Mattson is the executive director of Central Iowa Water Works, and she's going to join me after 6:35. I do know that Tammy is really crediting residents, businesses, local governments for helping manage water demand during what she calls one of the toughest water quality and supply seasons that the region has ever faced. So, you know what our attitude as Iowans are. You're not the boss of me. You know, we hate to hear those restrictions, but Iowans did voluntarily cut back on their water usage, knowing that they were contributing to the overall good. The fact that safe and clean drinking water was still coming to the tap. And that is a good thing about the story. Of course, when Tammy joins us at 6:35, we'll once again talk about long-term solutions for all of this as well, as how can we avoid these types of restrictions in the future. They are rather recent. You are right in pointing that out. We actually had national publicity. National media picked up on the watering ban last summer, and then we had the watering ban again this summer. So how do we prevent further bans in the future? We'll be talking about that on the WHO Radio Morning News. It's 6 o'clock, and the news continues.
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20: It's 6 o'clock on a Tuesday, July 28th. Welcome to West Des Moines, Iowa. My name is Jeff Angelo, broadcasting live this morning from Barrow Health Center. We're going to be talking about chronic pain and neuropathy as the morning goes on. This hour, the latest twist in the Ashley Oakland murder case. Why Taco Bell workers are reportedly paying a price for the cyclospora outbreak. And newly released Fauci diary entries that are guaranteed to start another argument about the COVID years. Right now, it's 6:01. It is time to go to the WHO newsroom. Wendy Wild has all of today's top stories. Good morning, Wendy.
3: And good morning to you as well, as the sun rises at 6:01, 78 degrees, and the cool down is now underway after the heat wave ends overnight. Even walking out the door this morning, you'll find it more comfortable. Here's what's trending on WHO. President Trump will be holding meetings with two key U.S. allies today in the backdrop of the memorial service for the late Senator Lindsey Graham. Scott Carr reports.
17: Israeli Prime Minister Benjamin Netanyahu and Ukrainian President Volodymyr Zelensky are both in Washington, D.C., and both plan to meet one-on-one with President Trump. Of late, Trump has appeared more publicly supportive of Zelensky, as Ukraine's war with Russia is now in its fourth year. And Trump's been more publicly frustrated with Netanyahu as Trump tries to end the war with Iran. I'm Scott Carr in Washington.
3: Police have a complicated job trying to enforce outdated bicycle, moped, and motorcycle laws in Iowa, in part because the technology's changing so fast, people are not sure what's legal and what's not.
21: The officers want to see riders just be safe. The numbers of people getting injured on these devices is growing terribly high, and our goal is to keep people safe. But I think officers are really trying to go from the standpoint of safety and education at this point.
3: Windsor Heights Police Chief Pete Roth, he tells WHO Radio News that they get calls from people who live there about other people and kids speeding on e-bikes.
21: Most of the time we hear from them is that people are riding unsafely or dangerously, going in and out of a parking lot, going in and out of a driveway, in and out of a street.
3: Yeah, Windsor Heights is one of several cities in Iowa and the Des Moines area considering new bicycle and motorized bike ordinances. The proposed ordinance in Windsor Heights is on the city council agenda from July 13th. Iowa's moving up in the rankings in the 2026 Best States list from U.S. News and World Reports.
0: Iowa stepped up a couple spots, starting to threaten the top 10 from 14th last year to 12th this year. Their big win for sure is in the opportunity category, where they are second in the country.
3: Eric Litke is managing editor with U.S. News and World Report. The list all 50 states using 8 categories and show the overall quality of life in each state. Iowa ranks in the top 10 in 2 of the 8 key measurements, including number 2 in opportunity and number 9 in fiscal stability. It's 6:03 at News Radio 1040 WHO, checking your money. Tech giants are launching a new AI safety initiative they say is based on open models. NVIDIA, SpaceX, and Microsoft, among other companies, working to build and share open AI tools as lawmakers are looking more closely at how to stop expansion of the Chinese AI models. The basic difference, open AI is the most advanced, but that word open a little misleading because they're more heavily regulated and locked down forms of AI. The Chinese model is small, efficient, ultra cheap, but anyone can get their hands on it and customize it for whatever purpose they want, Jeff.
20: Wendy, yesterday evening, the Queen sent me a screenshot of her weather app. You know that she and I live in Ankeny, and at 5:05, she texted me last night that the feels-like temperature was 121 degrees.
3: And it was. I was out walking the dog. I know exactly what she's saying.
20: Okay.
3: I was walking the dog. It was the bedtime night walk. And yeah, it was insanely hard to breathe. I mean, it just hung there.
20: It is hard to describe to anyone outside of Iowa what yesterday felt like. And I was wondering, Wendy, I was wondering about people like you. Now, I'm saying that because the Queen and I were out and about last night. But, you know, we were watching people like you said, walking the dog. Mm-hmm. We saw some people coming back from a pool. I don't know if I would even sat poolside on Monday. But, I mean, there were folks trying to figure out how they could continue to get things done. The thing that amazed me was the joggers. I know they're committed, but goodness gracious, they worried me yesterday.
3: It's really something. A lot of people do carry water with them, where they kind of plan where they're going to stop for a break. I mean, if they're really heavy into their, you know, their workouts, their jogging. But it was crazy hot, and the cool down begins. And it's not like a huge chill down, but it's already dramatically better when you walk out the door this morning.
20: I would say that it feels more normal summer-like. Wendy Wilde in the WHO Radio Newsroom. Let's talk a little farm this morning with our guy, Dwayne Murley. He's at the Hertz Farm Management and Real Estate Services Farm Desk. Good morning, Dwayne.
1: Hey, good morning, Jeff, and thank you. We've actually seen some cash cattle trade this week in Kansas at 228 live and Nebraska at 360. Now, the majority of those cattle in Nebraska at 360, that is going to be $5 lower compared to a week ago. And those cattle committed for delivery for the week of August the 10th. So we're pushing them about 2 weeks out here. And this by no means sets a trend for the week, but that is being plenty of seeing the pressure that we saw on the cattle market on Monday. So it's assumed the prices could actually trend a little bit lower as we continue throughout the week. But yeah, there have been some cattle sold. But again, the trade in Nebraska, $5 lower compared to a week ago. And those cattle are set for delivery the week of August the 10th. 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
20: Thank you, Dwayne. Jeff Angelo coming to you from West Des Moines, Vero Health Center this morning. Thanks for joining the WHO Radio Morning News. It's 78 this morning at 6:07 on a Tuesday, July the 28th. I guess we'll just say we're thankful we're not in the 80s this early. 78 currently. We're heading up to 88 with decreasing clouds today. A new legal battle's unfolding in one of Iowa's most well-known cold cases. Prosecutors are now pushing back against an effort to dismiss the murder charge against Kristen Ramsey, who is accused of killing West Des Moines real estate agent Ashley Oakland 15 years ago. Here's what's happening. Last week, you'll recall we talked about this. Ramsey's attorneys filed a motion asking the court to just throw out the whole case. The defense argues that prosecutors misled the grand jury, and they say a neighbor who provided important testimony to investigators wasn't a credible witness and changed her story over time. Now, prosecutors have filed their response. They say the witness is actually consistent and credible. They argue that questions about the witness's reliability should ultimately be decided by a jury during trial, not by a judge before the trial even begins. In court documents, prosecutors say the defense concerns about witness credibility are factual issues for jurors to weigh when they hear all the evidence, and not a valid reason to just dismiss the murder charge outright. You'll recall, of course, that this case has drawn significant attention because it involves the 2010 shooting death of Ashley Oakland, a West Des Moines realtor whose killing remained unsolved for 15 years before Ramsey was charged. And the charging came about after the involvement of the new cold case unit created by Iowa Attorney General Brenna Byrd. Now, when you have talked to me about this on the WCI Pools and Spas text line, you said, well, Jeff, what's new in the case? If you had this witness early on after the murder of Ashley Oakland, why wasn't there a charge filed at that time? What's changed? And that's what the defense is saying for Kristen Ramsey. They're going, look, after all these years, are you just suddenly giving more credibility to this witness? So it makes sense to me that the defense strategy would be to solely go after this witness. Now, is there something more out there, something that the cold case unit uncovered that we don't know about yet? I don't know. And that's why we're going to continue to track the case right here on the WHO Radio Morning News. As we approach 6:10, it's time to head into the WHO Radio Traffic Center on this Tuesday morning. Nathan Fisher's got his eyes on the morning commute. Good morning, Nathan.
4: Hey, Jeff. Good morning. On I-80 westbound around Jordan Creek Parkway, watch for a stalled vehicle that's blocking the right lane, not causing any slowdowns there, though, on 80 westbound. On the bypass, Highway 65 this morning, northbound around Army Post, there's a stalled vehicle on the right shoulder, but won't cause any delays there, northbound 65. With traffic every 15 minutes in the morning, I'm Nathan Fisher on News Radio 1040 WHO.
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20: Decreasing clouds today with a high of 88, partly cloudy tonight, low 69. That'll feel downright chilly, won't it? Wednesday, sunny skies, a high of 90. Currently overcast in West Des Moines at the Vero Health Center, 78 degrees. The Cyclospora outbreak is no longer just a public health story. It's now reportedly hitting workers in the wallet. Should employees be paying for a corporate crisis? 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
20: 6:16 on a Tuesday, July 28th, 2026. I know you're asking. I have answers. Yes, we do have another winning keyword coming up in our latest $1,000 cash contest, which is called Inflation Vacation. That keyword at 8:04 this morning. You take that keyword, head to whoradio.com, enter it. You're part of a nationwide contest where somebody in the 8 o'clock hour is going to win $1,000 in cash. In the WHO Radio newsroom this morning, Wendy Wild, she's got the headlines. Good morning, Wendy.
3: Hey, good morning. So no pressure or anything, but lower interest rates. President Trump getting on Air Force One yesterday, putting out a message to the Fed board, which meets starting today, to consider what to do with the federal interest rate. Kevin Warsh, the new guy in charge, says he will make independent decisions. He was put in place by the president because the guy before him, Powell, wouldn't cut the rate. Several Fed officials have recently expressed some concern about the high inflation. Usually they raise the rate when there's high inflation. This story, Jeff, it's just a stunner. Woman's driving on I-80. Notices the car next to her pulling up. It's her ex-boyfriend. He pulls a gun and starts shooting. He hit her cell phone. She was shot in the shoulder. The woman has survived. The man has been arrested. There you go. Now you're going to be a little more nervous next time you get on the interstate, right? Looking around.
20: Well, it's a terrible thing when you've got these cases of domestic violence going on around the country and around the state. And unfortunately, some women do have to keep their head on a swivel. So I'm glad that she's going to be okay. And that dude, look, that's a violent crime. I don't think you should treat
3: domestic violence as
20: anything different than a violent crime. And there's a big push right now in Iowa and across the country to put violent criminals away for a long time, if not for the rest of their lives. And that's why, Wendy, I just think if you're predisposed to violence, we'll be a safer nation if we just get these people off the streets.
3: Well, and this is honestly bigger than a domestic violence case. If he had hit her and disabled her, she could have caused a multi-car crash. This is on I-80, and it was at Council Bluffs at that 24th Street exit. That's where they have those really, really, sorry, opinion here, really hideous sculptures as you're just leaving Council. Okay. You know what I'm saying, right?
20: And now everyone just nodded and went, yes, yeah, we know where you're talking about. Yeah.
3: Going into Omaha. That is like 4 or 5 lanes of traffic, heavy traffic, and in both directions. Oof. It would be 10 lanes of traffic. You know, who's to say a car doesn't go over the median? It could have been a really disastrous thing. Luckily, she survived, but luckily, there were no crashes either. So, you know, hopefully, you know, they got this guy and the prosecutor will be looking at the ramifications.
20: Man, oh man, that's an astonishing story. That is Wendy Wild in the WHO Radio Newsroom. She's got your top stories coming up at 6:30. Let's talk a little farm this morning. Dwayne Murley's at the Hertz Farm Management and Real Estate Services Farm Desk. Good morning, Dwayne.
1: 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Sal Trends, showing the light sows at $40. Heavies at $44. Not showing anything for the Iowa-Minnesota weighted average. National weighted average up $1.32 at $100.69. And that is going to be on a range of 97 to 102.50. Now, carcass values down 18 cents on the day to close at 104.45. We did see the biggest drops in the belly cuts, down $5.74, and the biggest gains were in the rib cuts, up $3.36. 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
20: Thank you, Dwayne. Well, here's an interesting twist in the Taco Bell Cyclospora story. We've been talking about this parasite outbreak that's been linked to lettuce served at some Taco Bell locations. And now workers are saying the real hit is showing up in their paychecks. According to reports, customer traffic has dropped significantly as people hear about the outbreak and they decide to skip Taco Bell for a while. And when fewer customers come through the door, managers cut hours. So employees say they're seeing fewer shifts and smaller paychecks, even though they're the ones caught in the middle of the whole thing. Now, what's interesting is that investigators are still sorting through exactly what happened. There was early evidence pointing to lettuce in the supply chain, but some testing results have been disputed. Meanwhile, consumers just hear foodborne illness outbreak and they just stay away. And that's the problem here. You want health officials to make you aware of how to be safe, but as they investigate, they've got to be really careful about pointing the finger at specifically named businesses. Because, yeah, it's easy to say, oh, you know, Taco Bell, part of a big corporation, what do I care? I hear you. But you got your workers that are suddenly getting less hours and less of a paycheck because that specific business got named in this outbreak. 6:22 at the Voice of Iowa. Let's head into the WHO Traffic Center on Tuesday morning. Our guy Nathan Fisher's got his eyes on the morning drive. Good morning, Nathan.
4: Hey, Jeff, good morning. And on I-80 westbound at Jordan Creek Parkway, continuing to watch a stalled vehicle that's blocking the right lane and causing just a little bit of heavy traffic, really not all that much of a slowdown, if anything, on 80 westbound. On Highway 65 northbound, just after Army Post, a stalled vehicle there that's on the right shoulder and not causing
10: any big delay in that spot. With traffic every 15 minutes in the morning, I'm Nathan Fisher on News Radio 1040 WHO.
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20: Decreasing clouds today with a high of 88, partly cloudy tonight, low 69. Tomorrow, sunny skies and a high of 90 for your Wednesday. Currently overcast in West Des Moines at the Vero Health Center, 78 degrees at News Radio 1040 WHO. 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
15: 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Pittsburgh is now tied with Arizona for the final National League wildcard spot. I'm Matt McCoy.
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0: offensive coordinator Eric Bieniemy. Authorities in Virginia say Bieniemy's 27-year-old son, Elijah Bieniemy, has been arrested in connection with the shooting of his mother, Mia Bieniemy, at the family's home in Ashburn, Virginia. Investigators say she suffered multiple gunshot wounds, but is reported to be in stable condition. Elijah Bieniemy is facing several felony charges and is being held without bond as the investigation continues. Eric Bieniemy was with the Kansas City Chiefs at their training camp in Missouri when the incident happened and was away from the team on Monday to be with his family. Chiefs head coach Andy Reid called the situation heartbreaking and said the organization's thoughts and prayers are with the Bieniemy family. Still to come on the WHO Radio Morning News this morning, we're going to be talking with the executive director of Central Iowa Waterworks, that's Tammy Madsen, on the other side of the 6:30 news at around 6:35. The water use restrictions that have been issued for Central Iowa have been taken off, and we'll talk again about water quality with our friend Tammy. Also, a reminder to you a little later in this morning, 8:04 to be precise, we'll have another keyword for you in our latest $1,000 cash contest. It's called Inflation Vacation. It's 6:30. Let's move into the WHO Radio Newsroom now. Wendy Wild has today's top stories. Good morning, Wendy.
1: And good morning to you. What a difference a day makes. A big cool down, 78 degrees right now. And we're looking at a much more modest high temperature today in the Des Moines area. Temperatures, you know, yesterday we didn't get quite as hot as we might have, but we're going to be about 10 degrees cooler today. Again, right now, 78. Here's what's trending on WHO. There has been a magnitude 7.1 earthquake overnight in southwestern Japan. It was daytime there. Many people are reportedly trapped inside a collapsed shopping mall. Video shows fires, damaged bridges, and damaged roads in the region. 150,000 people ordered to evacuate their homes to emergency shelters. It was an inland quake, and no tsunami has been detected. A woman's expected to survive after police say her ex-boyfriend pulled alongside her as she was driving on I-80 in Council Bluffs, Iowa, headed into Omaha. They say he started shooting, hit her cell phone and her shoulder. Elaine Lee Irvin reports.
2: Council Bluffs police say the woman was driving westbound when she noticed her ex-boyfriend driving next to her. The suspect, a 40-year-old man, was later found and taken into custody. I'm Elaine Lee Irvin.
1: Arguments are made for and against dismissing the cold case murder charge against Kristen Ramsey in West Des Moines. Prosecutors say they have a solid witness. Ramsey's charged with murdering realtor Ashley Oakland in 2011. Her attorneys have filed a motion, though, to dismiss the case. They say the witness has changed her story several times. Prosecutors now responding in a court motion that the witness testimony is consistent and credible, and a jury should decide. The judge has not yet ruled on the motions. Police get complaints about kids racing around on e-bikes. Enforcement's complicated, though. The laws that cover bicycles and motorcycles don't necessarily apply to bikes today, especially e-bikes that run faster on powerful batteries.
3: Technology has grown so fast. Batteries have become better at holding a charge and having more power. And so we have young people riding all kinds of electric or motorized vehicles, and they're riding them in and out of the streets and out of parking lots, in parks, in construction zones.
1: Windsor Heights Police Chief Pete Roth. The city's one of several in the Des Moines Metro considering or even passing new bicycle and motorized bike ordinances. The proposed ordinance for Windsor Heights is on the city council agenda. Go back to July 13th. They have the PDF posted there. 6:32 at News Radio 1040 WHO. Checking your Monday. The Federal Reserve starts its two-day meeting today. President Trump is calling on the Reserve Board to make an interest rate cut.
4: We should have the lowest interest rate in the world, like it used to be 30 years ago. We always made the lowest rate.
1: The president boarding Air Force One. President Trump asked if he thinks the new head of the Federal Reserve, Kevin Warsh, will cut the interest rates this week.
4: Well, they have a board. And Kevin's fantastic, but he's got a board, and the board members are very political.
1: Several members of the Fed have recently expressed concerns about persistently high inflation rates. Usually, the Federal Reserve raises the rate when there is inflation. The decision about the federal interest rate cut or no change or reduction will be coming tomorrow, 1 p.m., Jeff, Iowa time. We'll be watching for it.
0: Wendy, I was listening to your story on the e-bikes. There's a guy that zips around my neighborhood now, and it's basically a bike, but he's never pedaling the bike, right? Mm-hmm. The bike is just zipping around. And I guess it caused me to think of all this controversy that's going on. And I have nothing against bikes like that, even though it doesn't seem like he's getting a whole lot of exercise, to be honest. But I do think it's the speed and the control. I don't have a problem with the bike, but you know, he's riding around the neighborhood and he's not rolling around too fast. So I don't really have an issue with it, but at the same time, you can see why now there's the capability, like you were saying in your report, there's the capability of going really fast on these trails, and that's becoming a problem.
1: Well, and you know, and I sound like, you know, the old get off my lawn, you darn kids kind of person, and I'm not really. I'm thinking more of just the safety when you've got kids. Yeah. They're not licensed drivers. They're not trained. I mean, to get a license, you got to pass a test. These kids don't have to pass anything. And then they put these more, like Chief Roth was saying, they put more powerful batteries in, and the parents don't really realize they fit, so that must be okay, right? Well, the kids are suddenly going motorcycle speed, sometimes on city streets. He mentioned in and out of construction zones and parking lots, and they don't know, they don't care about the rules. Nobody's really there keeping an eye on them. And somebody, if not the kids themselves, somebody could get, and people have actually gotten really badly hurt. Even locally, I've seen pictures. One guy ended up in the hospital. He took a selfie of himself in his hospital bed. He says, when I came to, you know, I was able to call for help and they brought me to the hospital. Here I am with my broken, I can't remember, ankle, wrist, something. But he says the kids didn't even stop. And he said, I had to leave the trail and crash to avoid crashing with them. And they didn't even stop to check on him.
0: It's definitely one of the bigger stories of 2026. You're on top of it, as well as the WHO Radio News team. Appreciate you, Wendy. Mm-hmm. That is Wendy Wild in the WHO Radio Newsroom. We also appreciate our guy, Dwayne Murley. He's at the Hertz Farm Management and Real Estate Services Farm Desk. Good morning, Dwayne.
5: Hey, good morning, Jeff, and thank you. The latest Iowa crop progress and condition report came out Monday afternoon, and it says that 87% of the Iowa corn crop is silking and 28% is in the dough stage. Soybeans blooming came in at 80% and setting pods at 48%, and 67% of the oat crop in Iowa has been harvested. Now, the pasture conditions, something we would like to keep an eye on, 2% very poor, 11% poor, 22% fair, 56% good, and 9% excellent. From the Hertz Farm Management and Real Estate Services Farm Desk, I'm Dwayne Murley.
0: Thank you, Dwayne. Well, good news throughout central Iowa this morning is all the water restrictions have been removed. Let's talk it over with our friend Tammy Mattson, Executive Director of the Central Iowa Water Works. Tammy is back on the Davison Family Dentistry Newsmaker line this morning. Tammy, welcome back to WHO Radio. Good morning.
6: Morning.
0: Tell me about the conditions that led ultimately to this decision, Tammy.
6: Well, it's great news. All three sources of water are below the 10 milligram per liter drinking water standard. So those are the raw water sources, the two rivers, and the infiltration gallery. So we were able to turn off the nitrate removal facility last week on Thursday.
0: So, Tammy, this has been quite the period, though, for the facilities, the nitrate treatment facilities to run, hasn't it? Has it been the longest ever?
6: That's right. So it ran for 193 days this year, which does set the record. But the great news is we have not exceeded the nitrate standard in over 30 years. So the water coming out of your faucet, at your sink, your bathtub, that has not exceeded the nitrate standard in over 30 years. And we did it again this summer. And that was because of the nitrate removal facility. And because the public did not water their lawns like we asked them to.
0: You suspected what my follow-up question was going to be, Tammy, which is there's been a lot of publicity over the restrictions, and you asked people to conserve. They really did respond, didn't they, Tammy?
6: That's absolutely right. We are so grateful for the public. Second year in a row, I understand there could have been some fatigue, but folks really listened, and we are just so grateful for the public and for everything that they've done to conserve water, cut back, not water their lawns, so we can continue to meet that standard.
0: You're listening to Tammy Madsen, Executive Director of Central Iowa Water Works. So, Tammy, one of the questions that I definitely get whenever you and I talk is, well, why is this happening now? We didn't used to have these types of restrictions put in place. And certainly, I remember last year, we got national publicity over the lawn watering ban. So what is happening now that didn't happen in the past?
6: I'm so grateful you asked, because we get that question a lot, too. So what's different is that all three sources of water that we use are above the 10 milligram per liter drinking water standard at the same time and during the time that people would like to water their lawns. That didn't happen before. So there's certainly a shift in when that nitrate is high in the water and when folks are wanting to water their lawns. Again, that's not what used to happen in the past.
0: So, Tammy, I know I've asked you this question before. I sometimes sound like a broken record, but when we come out of a restriction like this, everyone wants to know, look, what can be done long term to try to prevent these future restrictions? And I think you approach it from a couple of perspectives, what can go on upstream, but also what can go on at the treatment facility. So what are you thinking about right now? How can we avoid these kind of restrictions in the future?
6: Yeah, so you hit the nail right on the head. It is certainly an upstream-downstream partnership. I know there's lots of really great work happening in the watershed. And then, of course, we're expanding our facilities throughout central Iowa for population growth. And then, of course, the nitrate removal facility. But what we really would like to think about is how we use water wisely, period, even during regular operations. Are we making sure our sprinklers are tuned up? Are we using water wisely in our house? Full loads of laundry, full loads in the dishwasher. Small changes make a huge difference when it comes to water treatment infrastructure and water availability.
0: She is the executive director of the Central Iowa Water Works. That's Tammy Madsen. Tammy, always taking the time during this period of the water use restrictions to come on the air, talk it through with us. Tammy, we appreciate you. Thanks very much for joining us this morning. We're coming up on 641 on the Voice of Iowa, News Radio 1040 WHO. That's time to head into the WHO Radio Traffic Center. Nathan Fisher is taking a look at the roads. Good morning, Nathan.
7: Hey, Jeff. Good morning. And right now, no slowdowns, no stalls, no crashes on the roadways. We are at the speed limit 235, 7 minutes from either Mixmaster to downtown Des Moines. Westbound on 8035, 12 minutes from the East Mix to the West Mixmaster. With traffic every 15 minutes in the morning, I'm Nathan Fisher on News Radio 1040 WHO.
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0: Decreasing clouds today with a high of 88. Partly cloudy tonight, a low of 69. Sunny conditions for your Wednesday. Tomorrow will jump up to 90 degrees. Currently overcast skies, 78 degrees in West Des Moines. 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My name is Jeff Angelo. We're going to be talking about neuropathy and chronic

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0: If you'd love to hear the entire conversation, no worries. 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Then when you go back to the app later in the day, that button appears, that preset button. 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
1: Good morning to you. It is now 78 degrees, and what a difference a day makes, like 10 degrees cooler today than yesterday. President Trump meeting today with Ukraine's Volodymyr Zelensky and Israel's Benjamin Netanyahu. They are in D.C. for the memorial service for U.S. Senator Lindsey Graham, but also meeting one-on-one with the president today. Central Iowa saw heat history on Monday. It didn't turn out to be the hottest day of the heat wave, but it did turn out to be the hottest heat index, actually, almost in history. Was the second highest ever recorded in Des Moines yesterday, 122 degrees. Very, very hot. Excuse me, 122 was the record. We hit 119, so we didn't quite make it. 122 was the record. We hit 119 yesterday afternoon. And in Appleton, Menasha, and Neenah, Wisconsin, yesterday at the noon hour, black as night. Everybody knew it was coming. Remarkably, no injuries or deaths are being reported after an enormous, enormous tornado hit those cities. They're saying thousands without power, and they haven't even counted yet how many homes and businesses are damaged. You could see on videos that there were cars and trucks up tossed around like toy cars in a sandbox on the highway around Menasha and Appleton yesterday. And a storm chaser was in the middle of it broadcasting live. Jeff, here's that storm chaser. I want to play this sound for you. It is pretty remarkable to hear them in the middle of the tornado.
2: Get inside the tornado here in the Dominator. Window down. Wow, it's a big one.
1: As they were zooming in, so they're in this vehicle that's like an armored storm chaser. They call it the Dominator 3. It has live cameras showing outside. You could see big chunks of debris swirling with the tornado walls, which when you're inside it, it just looks like kind of the wind and clouds, but at ground level with big chunks of debris swirling around. It's amazing no one was hurt, Jeff.
0: Or them saying they're in the middle of the tornado. Wendy Wild. Yep, in the WHO Radio Newsroom with headlines. We've got Dwayne Murley in the Hertz Farm Management and Real Estate Services Farm Desk. 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
3: 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September corn up 2.25 cents at 454. December's up 1.75 cents at 475.75 cents. And March corn up 1.75 cents at 491.25. August soybeans down 3.75 cents at 1204.75. September's down a nickel at 11.94 and 3/4. And November soybeans down 5.5 at 1208.25. Soybean meal down 70 cents a ton at 323.40. And oils down just about a half a penny a pound at 69.07. Chicago wheat down 7 cents at 6.53. Nathan Fisher is going to have a look at the markets here for the rest of the morning, and I'll be back with Nathan and Bob Quinn at 11 o'clock to help kick off a big show. 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
0: 6:52 at the Voice of Iowa. Let's move into the WHO Radio Traffic Center. Nathan Fisher has got his eyes on the morning commute. Good morning, Nathan.
4: Jeff, good morning. On the interstates, no slowdowns. I-235, 7 minutes from either Mixmaster to downtown Des Moines. Westbound, 80-35. It's going to be 12 minutes from the East Mixmaster to the West Mix. I-35 in Ankeny, no slowdowns. Northbound or southbound. With traffic every 15 minutes in the morning, I'm Nathan Fisher on News Radio 1040 WHO.
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0: Decreasing clouds today with a high of 88, partly cloudy tonight, low 69. Sunny on Wednesday. Wednesday's high, 90 degrees. Currently overcast in West Des Moines at the Vero Health Center, 78 degrees. It's time for sports.
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13: What's happening, fellow sports fans? It's Andy West. Let's take a look back on this day in sports history, July 28th. We'll start off today way back in 1929. The Chicago Cardinals become the first NFL team to train out of state, holding their camp in Michigan. Jumping way ahead today in 1994, on the night baseball players set an August 12th strike date, Kenny Rogers of the Texas Rangers pitches a perfect game for a 4-0 victory over the Angels. And today in 2009, Chicago White Sox ace Mark Burley set a major league record by retiring 45 straight batters. Coming off a perfect game in his last start, Burley retired the first 17 Twins batters to surpass the record of 41 straight set by San Francisco's Jim Barr in 1972 and tied by teammate Bobby Jenks, a reliever, in 2007. The streak ended with two outs in the sixth, and Minnesota went on to win 5-3.
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7: Smile, buddy.
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18: One of the stories making the rounds today involves some newly released diary entries from Dr. Anthony Fauci during the COVID pandemic. The diaries reportedly show that in October of 2020, Fauci hosted CNN anchor Jake Tapper and his wife for dinner at his home and described it as a relaxed good time. Now, why is that getting attention? Well, because just days earlier, Fauci had been warning Americans that they may need to bite the bullet, his words, and sacrifice Thanksgiving gatherings with family and friends because of COVID concerns. Critics are looking at that timeline and they are asking a pretty straightforward question. If Americans were being told to skip family get-togethers, was it appropriate for the nation's most prominent public health official to be hosting dinner parties? But I have one other question this morning, which is I've been asking you and talking to you for quite some time about why the national media decided that Dr. Fauci was right on everything and anybody who ever questioned him was on the fringe. And I would argue it's because of these cozy personal relationships you don't know about between the media and the people they report on. 7:01 and the news continues.
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18: 7 o'clock on a Tuesday, July the 28th. In this next hour, what Vladimir Zelensky's trip to Washington could mean for the war in Ukraine. Why prosecutors are battling to keep the Kristen Ramsey case alive. And the Fauci diary story that's lighting up social media. All of this and more in the 7 o'clock hour. But first of all, let's head into the WHO Radio Newsroom. Wild has today's top stories. Good morning, Wendy.
2: And good morning. 7:02, cloudy this morning, but cooler as well, about 10 degrees cooler today. Right now, 78 degrees. Here's what's trending on WHO. President Donald Trump meeting today with Ukraine's Volodymyr Zelensky and Israel's Benjamin Netanyahu. Both are in D.C. for the memorial service for former U.S. Senator Lindsey Graham.
3: Zelensky will be first up later this morning for his third visit to the White House with President Trump and seventh visit overall. Following the meeting with Zelensky, President Trump will meet with Netanyahu, where the future of the war with Iran will take center stage. John Stolness, Washington.
2: The Des Moines metro area's nitrate water crisis is over for now. The watering ban's been lifted. What led to it is a set of conditions that haven't happened before at the same time.
4: So what's different is that all three sources of water that we use are above the 10 milligram per liter drinking water standard at the same time and during the time that people would like to water their lawns. That didn't happen before. So there's certainly a shift in when that nitrate is high in the water and when folks are wanting to water their lawns. Again, that's not what used to happen in the past.
2: Tammy Madsen with Central Iowa Water Works. Interviewed by Jeff Angelo on the WHO Morning News. The nitrate levels are now down. The nitrate filters, though, ran for 193 consecutive days, nearly nonstop because of the previous record high nitrate levels. Again, they are now back down below 10. The filters are off. The watering ban is lifted. Arguments for and against dropping the murder case against Kristen Ramsey of West Des Moines rest with a judge who will decide. Eva Basinger reports.
17: Ramsey is charged in the 2011 murder of realtor Ashley Oakland. Her attorneys have filed a motion to dismiss the case, saying a neighbor who lived next door to the West Des Moines townhouse where Oakland was gunned down changed her story several times. But prosecutors say in a court motion, the witness testimony was consistent and credible, adding those are factual issues for the jury to decide. I'm Eva Basinger.
2: Well, we did see some kind of record heat yesterday, but it wasn't the actual temperature. We had thought that perhaps it would be the hottest day of the heat wave. It wasn't. But what it was is a record-setting heat index day.
19: 119 degrees for the heat index at the Des Moines International Airport, second all time. And the dew point of 83 that happened in Des Moines, that's never happened before. So a record dew point, the second highest heat index ever recorded in Des Moines. What an unbelievable heat day in central Iowa.
2: Meteorologist Joe Farrell with our TV partner Local 5 News. The record for the highest heat index ever recorded was in 1936 during the Dust Bowl, when the heat index in Des Moines was 122 degrees. And you heard Jeff Angelo mentioning yesterday he and Tia were talking about record heat index. How hot has it ever been in Iowa? And she found 131 degrees, the heat index in Cedar Rapids. And that was not so long ago, 1995. 7:05 at News Radio 1040 WHO, checking your money. The Federal Reserve begins its two-day meeting today ahead of its interest rate decision, which will be announced Wednesday, tomorrow, 1 o'clock. Several of the Fed members have recently expressed concern about persistently high inflation. Usually when inflation is high, they raise the federal rate, not lower it. But President Trump has been calling for an interest rate cut. And there is a new Fed Reserve Chairman, Kevin Warsh, who is leading the board. And the decision, again, coming out tomorrow at 1, Jeff.
18: Thank you, Wendy. Well, as Wendy was reporting, the president of Ukraine is back in Washington today, and this visit seemingly comes at a critical moment in the Ukrainian-Russian conflict. Let's check in with our friend Stephen Moore, the founder of the Ukraine Freedom Project. Stephen's back on the Davison Family Dentistry Newsmaker line this morning. Stephen, welcome back to WHO Radio. Good morning.
20: Jeff, greetings from Kyiv.
18: Well, Stephen, let's talk about the debate over new sanctions on Russia. That seems to be one of the headlines as Zelensky visits Washington. Could that make a significant difference in the conflict with Russia?
20: Oh, absolutely. Russia is a gas station with an army. And if you cut off their gas revenues, then the army can't really do much. And so, you know, and this is exactly what needs to be done, because Ukrainians are doing their own sanctions. What you don't maybe not hear about in Des Moines too frequently is that you know, there's black smoke billowing up on the Moscow skyline almost daily. Moscow, St. Petersburg, all the big Russian cities, because the Ukrainians have perfected long-range drones, which have enabled them to strike deep inside Russia. And they've cut off at least half of Russia's capacity to refine oil. And so the Ukrainians are doing their own sanctions. And if the United States Congress can jump on top of that and help out, I think that would be a real good solution to make Vladimir Putin's day really bad.
0: Stephen, you know the big pushback has been in the U.S. Well, why are we involved here? What is our interest in helping Ukraine? So what is the interest of the U.S. in helping out the Ukrainians? Because, again, I ask you this question, what seems to be a critical moment in this conflict.
20: Yeah. So, you know, what's happened so far is that in 2026, you know, this thing has really shifted, and it's gone from Ukraine being a beggar nation asking other nations for aid, which they still need aid. But, warfare has evolved, and America's still stuck in Afghanistan. And our ability to defend ourselves against the techniques and technology used by our enemies has gotten to be less and less capable. I mean, you look at the war in Iran. Iran and Russia are collaborating. Ukraine and the Iran war are two fronts in the same war. So Iran designed some Shahed drones. They're called Shahed drones. Russia has used them to hit inside Ukraine 57,000 times. They have improved them, made them faster, quieter, longer range with bigger payloads. And now those new and improved drones are going back to Iran to use against U.S. service members. And a couple of dozen service members have been killed by these Iranian-Russian weapons. So, you know, as I like to say, you know, we're in a global war right now, and the only people acting on that information is our adversaries, Russia, China, Iran, North Korea, you know, JV players like Cuba, all these extremist movements, they're all working together. And so, you know, those folks that are fighting against these other nations, we need to be allied as well. We need to be sharing information, sharing technology. And I think that's what's happening.
0: Stephen, are we on the verge of ending this war? What do you think?
20: Well, you know, I think what we can look at is that Putin can no longer keep his people safe. And there's been hundreds of strikes inside Russia just in July. And, Putin is not going to stop until someone makes him stop. And if we don't stop him, he's going to go into other countries in Europe. And, you know, it may be difficult to imagine why that's important to the folks in Des Moines, but, we do a lot of trade with Europe. And if Europe is at war, that's going to affect the ability of Iowa farmers to sell their products in other markets. And I think, again, you know, all these countries, China, Iran, and North Korea, they're all working together. And so if we can, you know, President Trump has taken on Iran and, you know, the Ukrainians have taken on Russia. And if we can push back against these terrible nations and get them to stop what they're doing, that is going to prolong the period of peace that we have right now.
0: Stephen Moore is the founder of the Ukraine Freedom Project, always as an important contribution to the conversation on days like these. Thanks very much, Stephen, for joining
20: us. I'm your guy in Ukraine, man. Call me anytime.
0: You bet, buddy. 7-Eleven of the Voice of Iowa. My guy on traffic is in the WHO Radio Traffic Center this morning. He's Nathan Fisher. Good morning, Nathan.
21: Good morning, Jeff. I-235, 7 minutes from either Mixmaster to downtown Des Moines. Highway 141 southbound in Grimes from Highway 44 to the Urban Loop is 5 minutes. Once you get to the Urban Loop, 8035, no delays eastbound or westbound. With traffic every 15 minutes in the morning, I'm Nathan Fisher on News Radio 1040 WHO.
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0: increasing clouds today with a high of 88. Partly cloudy tonight, low 69. Sunny for your Wednesday. Tomorrow's high 90. We're at the Vero Health Center in West Des Moines. Mostly cloudy skies, 78 degrees. 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
0: Thanks to our Ukrainian expert, Stephen Moore, who just called in from Kyiv as President Zelensky visits President Trump today in Washington. Earlier in the program, you heard from Tammy Mattson, Central Iowa Water Works, as the water use restrictions are now off for Central Iowa. 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For the WHO Radio Morning News with Jeff Angelo, later in the morning, That preset button will appear when you go back to the app. You hit it, and you're part of a nationwide nationwide audience that'll hear this program in podcast form. Wendy Wild is in the WHO Radio newsroom this morning, and she's got your headlines. Good morning, Wendy.
17: Good morning. So the president's efforts to kind of rein in mail-in ballots is not yet over. The Justice Department's now asking the U.S. Supreme Court to consider the case. A lower judge had ordered that it was not constitutional and shut down the president's efforts to verify voters before they send those mail-in ballots that are received. So we'll have to follow what the Supreme Court does with that case. The election is not far off. We're still hearing from police in the area about kids on e-bikes and even e-motorcycles, which are not necessarily licensed or regulated, tearing around on streets, sidewalks, bike trails, sometimes apparently construction zones as well. We talked to a local police chief who talks about it's really difficult for the police officers as well to enforce this. And it's kind of not fair to go after parents because it's so complicated and so hard to figure out what category you think you buy a bike for your kid. Why would they sell it if it's not legal? You get a new battery for it. It's twice as powerful and faster than before. So we'll look at that as well. And then, Jeff, there is the question about these flock cameras. Now, this has been happening nationwide. People are shooting them out or tearing them down. One in Pleasant Hill now, yesterday, apparently cut down by someone. Kind of an interesting side story. In Atlanta, just outside Atlanta, a police supervisor has been arrested for using the flock camera information to, if you will, search for and track her domestic partner's car. So basically covertly track somebody using flock. So people are worried about their privacy with these flock cameras already. And we're seeing it locally here with this report of a flock camera torn down. It looks like it was actually cut down in Pleasant Hill yesterday, Jeff. So we'll have to kind of keep watching and listening where it goes.
0: All right. Thank you, Wendy. We were talking to Ukrainian expert Stephen Moore earlier in the hour, and he said this. He said, look, Russia and Ukraine are battling, the United States and Iran are battling, and if the United States and Ukraine can win on both fronts, that has a significant impact on future peace in the world. And with Stephen saying that, mediators from Qatar and Pakistan say they're making significant progress in getting the U.S. and Iran back to the negotiating table. After weeks of military escalation, both sides have gone several days without any direct attacks, so the focus is now on restoring a ceasefire arrangement. That's where the Trump administration wants to go. If you want to get this economy under control, and by that I mean get prices down, like gas prices down, you got to get back to that ceasefire. You got to get to a peace agreement with Iran. 7:20 at the Voice of Iowa. It's time to head back to the WHO Radio Traffic Center. Nathan Fisher has your update on the roads this morning. Good morning, Nathan.
21: Hey, Jeff. I-35 in Ankeny southbound, Northeast 36th Street to get the East Mix. Master is 8 minutes. No problems there. From the East Mix westbound on 8035, 9 minutes to get to Highway 141. And then no problems if you keep going on 8035 a little further from 141 to the West Mix Master. 3 minutes, 235, delay free. With traffic every 15 minutes in the morning, I'm Nathan Fisher on News Radio 1040 WHO.
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0: Decreasing clouds today, high of 88, partly cloudy tonight, low of 69. Sunny for your Wednesday and a high of 90. Mostly cloudy currently at West Des Moines at the Vero Health Center. 78 degrees at News Radio 1040 WHO. 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
4: The wife of Kansas City Chiefs offense coordinator Eric Bieniemy is hospitalized, recovering after allegedly being shot by the couple's son. Elijah Bieniemy is facing multiple charges. In Tampa, Buccaneers veterans are reporting for training camp with Pro Bowl defensive tackle Vita Vea, demanding a trade. This after contract extension talks broke down. In baseball, the Marlins finally win, snapping a 12-game skid, rallying to walk off the Phillies. I'm Matt McCoy.
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0: .727 of the Voice of Iowa, broadcasting live from West Des Moines, the Barrow Health Center, where we get to talk during these live broadcasts about some very important topics involving your personal health. Joining me, Dr. Josiah Fitzsimmons, is the founder of Barrow Health Center. And Dr. Fitzsimmons, this morning I wanted to address the issue of chronic pain. You know, for example, if you've got like a chronic pain in your knee, is there one cause for that? Can the cause be multiple things? What do you see here?
15: Yeah, Jeff, I'm really glad you brought this up because so many people with chronic pain, whether it be back pain, neck pain, knee pain, you know, people that have been diagnosed with fibromyalgia, they just have pain all over their body. A lot of people have just resigned to live with the pain, Jeff. They've just been told this is just the cards they've been dealt in life. They had an accident, an injury, you know, or something that they don't even know why, that they're in pain, all different parts of their body, and they're just taking medications, maybe dangerous addictive opioids, just to get through the pain. I was just working with an Army veteran who was jumped out of a plane parachuting and passed out midair, came to right before he hit the ground, fractured all these bones in the bottom of his back, and he's just chronically addicted to these pain medications, can barely get through the day. And so there's so many people, for whatever the reason may be, that are living in chronic pain, but for so many people, it really doesn't have to be the case. And we do really full in-depth evaluations on the front end. We do a full neurological assessment, measure at 1/10,000th of a degree all the different nerves throughout the whole body where the nerves aren't working properly. We do a full muscle assessment like an EKG for your heart, but for your muscles, to see how your muscles are functioning. We do a full doctor's examination. We measure actually 60 different points down to 1/100th of a millimeter to evaluate the structure of your entire body. And so if you're living in chronic pain, we want to figure out where are the nerves not working properly, where are the muscles too tight, where is the blood flow supply not where it should be, where is the structural alignment of your entire body not how it should be aligned. And then we can come up with a comprehensive, individualized game plan so you don't have to keep living, you know, in pain and just pushing through it. We have so many people that are just tough Midwesterners,
0: right,
15: tough Iowaners,
0: yeah,
15: that just living with it.
0: Well, and then when you're working with a patient, what kind of expectations do you set for a patient? They come in with pain. What kind of expectations do you set for them?
15: I love that you asked that question as well, because that's really the heart of our initial evaluations. We want to figure out exactly where they're at and where their individual highest ceiling of health is. I always tell people, maybe when you're 20 years old, you had this highest ceiling of health that if you had a slip or fall, an accident, injury, you could recover back to and get back to 100%. But as you age, you know, slips, falls, accidents, injuries, arthritis, degeneration, stress, relationships, all these things add up and cause some level of damage that you can't ever go 100% back. And so maybe instead of being at 100% optimal chance of returning to full health, maybe yours has slipped down to 90% or 80% or 70% of what you once could get back to, but you're still living your life,
0: yeah,
15: maybe at only 30% or 40%. So there's still this gap between where you're at now and where your highest individual ceiling of optimal health is. And so that's really the whole purpose of our initial evaluations, all those examinations and testing. We want to see where are you at now and where is your highest ceiling of potential health that you can return to. That way we can lay out very realistic expectations for the results that you can get.
0: You're listening to Dr. Josiah Fitzsimmons, founder of Vero Health Center. So Dr. Fitzsimmons, I know after we do segments like this, people want to reach out to you. So how do they contact you? And you also have a special for WHO radio listeners.
15: Absolutely. 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
0: You're listening to Dr. Josiah Fitzsimmons, founder of Vero Health Center. Dr. Fitzsimmons, always critical conversation with you. Thanks very much for joining us this
15: morning. Thank you for having me.
0: 7:32 at the Voice of Iowa. Let's move into the WHO Radio Newsroom. Wendy Wild has today's top stories. Good morning, Wendy.
3: Good morning to you as well. 78 degrees. It'll be about 10 degrees cooler today than yesterday. Our high today will be like 89 degrees. And yesterday, we officially only reached 94 for the high. It had been forecast to go higher, but we did set a new record for the second highest ever heat index in the Des Moines area at 119 yesterday. Here's what's trending on WHO. The Justice Department is asking the U.S. Supreme Court to restore President Trump's executive order that would limit mail-in voting. The president's order would require the U.S. Postal Service to refuse to deliver mail-in ballots if they're sent by anybody not on a new federal mail-in voter approved list. A lower court judge stopped that executive order. A U.S. appeals court agreed with the lower court. It's not known yet if the U.S. Supreme Court will agree to consider the case. President Trump is set to hold meetings with two U.S. allies in the backdrop of the memorial service for the late Senator Lindsey Graham. Scott Carr reports from Washington.
17: Prime Minister Benjamin Netanyahu and Ukrainian President Volodymyr Zelensky are both in Washington, D.C., and both plan to meet one-on-one with President Trump. Of late, Trump has appeared more publicly supportive of Zelensky, as Ukraine's war with Russia is now in its fourth year. And Trump's been more publicly frustrated with Netanyahu as Trump tries to end the war with Iran. I'm Scott Carr in Washington.
3: Police have a complicated job trying to enforce outdated bicycle, moped, and motorcycle laws in Iowa, in part because the technology's changing so fast. Moms and dads aren't sure what's legal and what's not, and police have a hard time seeing exactly what they're on.
18: The officers want to see riders just be safe. The numbers of people getting injured on these devices is growing terribly high, and our goal is to keep people safe. But I think officers are really trying to go from the standpoint of safety and education at this point.
3: Windsor Heights Police Chief Pete Roth. He tells WHO Radio News they do get calls from people who live there about people and kids speeding on e-bikes.
18: Most of the time we hear from them is that people are riding unsafely or dangerously, going in and out of a parking lot, going in and out of a driveway, in and out of a street.
3: He also says that the city of Windsor Heights is considering a new bicycle and motorized bike ordinance. A candidate for governor in Iowa wants to ban social media for young children.
20: State Auditor Rob Sand, the Democratic Party candidate for Iowa governor, says he supports the current state law limiting student access to screens in classrooms, but adds more needs to be done. Sand's plan would ban social media accounts for children 15 and younger and require parental consent for 16 and 17-year-olds. I'm Craig Michaels.
3: It's 7:34 at News Radio 1040 WHO, checking your money. Maybe the most expensive state fair food ever? It's new this year at the Iowa State Fair. Chicken nuggets and caviar for $99.
21: We'll get, you know, 4, 5, 6, 8, 10 people and to whatever you split the cost and try a couple. And, you know, if you put out a good, tasty product, people are going to want to try it.
3: Brooks Reynolds, owner of JR's South Pork Ranch. It comes with 10 nuggets and an ounce of caviar served with a mother of pearl caviar spoon. Again, $99. The state fair starts a little more than 2 weeks from now, August 13th. Did you try that when you tried the foods at the fair, Jeff? Nuggets
0: and
3: caviar.
0: He did not have that there, but I'm going to tell you this, Wendy. I know Brooks Reynolds very well. We're friends. And when I heard chicken nuggets and caviar, I knew it was him.
3: I knew it was him.
0: He loves, he loves the publicity. He loves offering the unique items. But let me tell you this before anybody is skeptical about this. This is also the guy that introduced the lobster roll, and he came on WHO Radio. And he said, look, this is the most expensive item at the fair. I'm not going to sugarcoat it. And I tell you, they serve those lobster rolls, Wendy, beginning at 11 o'clock every day at the Iowa State Fair. And people are lined up starting around 10:30.
1: I remember.
0: It's amazing stuff.
1: Is he still offering the lobster rolls again this year, or was that just like a one-time special?
0: Yeah. I know he's been offering them year after year, and I'm sure he's offering them again because, again, they are a very, very popular item. So it was so funny. I didn't even know when they announced, oh, there's going to be chicken nuggets and caviar at the fair. I was like, that's got to be Brooks.
1: Oh,
0: that has got to be Brooks.
1: Well, you know what? It just makes it even that much more fun to have things that unusual.
0: It does. That is Wendy Wild in the WHO Radio Newsroom. President Trump, with everything else going on in the world, is also out on the campaign trail. He traveled to Michigan. And our friend Jared Halpern, Fox News Radio, went along with the president. We're always interested this time of year of what the campaign messaging is all about. And Jared, of course, is always on top of it for us. Jared's on the Davison Family Dentistry Newsmaker line. Jared, welcome back to WHO Radio. Good morning.
4: Good morning. Yeah, traveled yesterday with President Trump to Michigan. We were not on the new Qatari jet, unfortunately. But
0: Oh, no.
4: I know. I was all eager, and then I got there, and I was like, oh, no. But you don't want to complain about flying on Air Force One. It's still a much better way to fly than most commercial options these days. You know, it was an interesting trip. So the president, I don't know if you've, I hadn't even heard of this facility, the General Motors Proving Ground in Milford, Michigan. It's a huge testing facility for all of the cars that GM makes. The president, along with the press corps, took in a couple of drag races, including watching a EV Hummer take on an electric Cadillac, an electric Escalade. And boy, those things can move. I was stunned how fast those things can get up and go. And then the president delivered really, I think, what's going to be his kind of fulsome campaign pitch here. He was there with a lot of Michigan Republicans who are running for Congress, running for Senate, running for governor. Obviously, a critically important state that really could determine, especially in the Senate, the balance of power with that open Senate race now. And the president kind of delivered a message about tariffs, right, saying that it is his tariff policy that is bringing back American automaking, bringing back manufacturing. He again sort of downplayed the rise in gas and prices, saying that once the Iran war is over, those prices will fall, but that it is much more important to have Iran without a nuclear weapon. And really, that's going to be the test here now for the president. We have seen polling that has shown his handling of the economy is reaching kind of record lows for either of his terms. And that is not what what Republicans are going to want to see as we get kind of beyond Labor Day and much closer here to the November midterms.
0: Well, Jared, you and I are of the same mind on this. You know, most persuadable voters tune in after Labor Day. And I note that, as you just noted, the president constantly is saying, look, things will turn around right after the Iranian war. And I bet a lot of Republicans are hoping that means they'll start turning around and the war is over by Labor Day. Am I right?
4: I think Republicans would like this war to be over today. I think a lot of people would like it to be over today. And yesterday on the plane, I asked the president because he said, listen, we have stopped, you know, no airstrikes were carried out over the weekend. There's been a 3-day pause now in these airstrikes. There had been, you'll recall, a 15-day consecutive, 15 consecutive days of U.S. airstrikes. The president said that the reason they've been on pause now for 3 days is that there has been a resumption of talks and he wants to see that play out. And I said, Mr. President, are you losing patience with Iran? And he said, no, we have all the time in the world. We have the military advantage. We've taken out their shoreline. They can't attack these ships. And so he seems, at least right now, not feeling any sort of pressure to expedite either negotiations or a military option. And he has expressed that before, too, saying he's not going to let the midterm calendar dictate military strategy. So, again, we'll see kind of how long this plays out, the impact it has on oil prices, the impact it has on inflation and these other types of affordability issues, cost of living issues, that in poll after poll after poll is the number one issue for voters.
0: That is our friend Jared Halpern, Fox News Radio, offering great insight into the mind of the president right now. Jared, thanks for joining us this morning. 7:41 at the Voice of Iowa. We head into the WHO Radio Traffic Center. Nathan Fisher's got his eyes on the morning commute. Good morning, Nathan.
5: Hey, good morning, Jeff. And we're watching a commute that's got some slowdowns now. Northeast part of town on I-235 westbound between the East Mixmaster and Euclid. Watch for a crash that's blocking the right lane that's going to cause some slowdowns back to the East Mixmaster. And even as you're leading up to the East Mix on I-35 southbound, it's going to be about an 8-minute delay as you come from Ankeny toward the East Mixmaster this morning. But once you get through the East Mix, should be at the speed limit the rest of the way to downtown 235 westbound. From the West Mixmaster, speed limit to downtown Des Moines and 8035 is clear. With traffic every 15 minutes in the morning, I'm Nathan Fisher on News Radio 1040 WHO.
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0: Decreasing clouds today, a high of 88. Partly cloudy tonight, a low of 69. Sunny for your Wednesday. Tomorrow's high, 90. We're broadcasting from the Vero Health Center in West Des Moines, where it's mostly cloudy, 78 degrees, at News Radio 1040 WHO.
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12: 748 of the Voice of Iowa. Oh, we're about 15 minutes away from another winning keyword in our inflation vacation cash contest. At 804, I'll give you a keyword. 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You're part of a nationwide contest where somebody is going to win $1,000 in cash. Let's head into the WHO Radio newsroom this morning. Wendy Wilde's got your headlines. Good morning, Wendy.
13: And good morning to you as well. So a 7.1 magnitude earthquake in southwestern Japan. It was overnight here, daytime there. And there are reports of many, and they don't give a number, many people trapped inside a collapsed shopping mall, also homes damaged, bridges. There are videos that show fires burning, damaged and cracked, you know, with the earthquakes due to roads. 150,000 people have been told to evacuate to emergency shelters. Again, this is in southwestern Japan. Overland, an inland quake, so no fears of a tsunami. They do put out a warning, but then they've retracted it since then. Arguments made for and against dismissing a cold case murder charge against Kristen Ramsey in West Des Moines. Ramsey's attorneys, have filed a motion to dismiss the case. They say a witness has changed her story, but prosecutors have now filed their response, and they say no, she is consistent and credible with her story, and they say a jury should decide. The judge has not decided yet. And finally this morning, Jeff, the push and pull over AI, and it's interesting to see where the United States falls and where China falls in this debate. Tech giants, including many in the U.S., there's NVIDIA, SpaceX, Microsoft, all saying they're working to share their open AI model, but their open AI is not open. It's locked down and heavily regulated. The Chinese AI model that they are fighting against is cheap and easy to come by. Anybody can get their hands on it and customize.

0: customize it for whatever they want to use it for. So it's interesting to see the two, kind of the lines being drawn in the sand, that the model that you would think the U.S. would want open is actually, it's called OpenAI, but it's heavily regulated and locked down. The Chinese model, anybody can do anything with it, Jeff.
1: Wendy, going back to what you were talking about in the Kristen Ramsey case, she, of course, being charged with the murder of Ashley Oakland, I find this very interesting because, as you were reporting, so last week the defense is saying, look, you just need to dismiss the whole case. This witness is not credible. It's been all these years. The story has changed. The prosecutors say that this witness is credible, and whether or not you want to believe this witness's testimony, that should be left up to a jury. Mm-hmm. A judge shouldn't toss this out. I think what's interesting as you follow this as a reporter, Wendy, is that listeners are constantly asking me, well, okay, if they had this witness years ago, why weren't the charges brought years ago? Why did you wait 15 years, but you're basically saying that you're using the same witness that's been talking all along? So it makes sense to me that the defense would attack that witness. It just makes me wonder, Wendy, because this arrest was made after the cold case unit got involved. Brenna Byrd's, our attorney general's cold case unit. Is there anything new, or is it all hinge on this witness right now?
0: Well, and does it depend on what evidence is being filtered and looked through, and now who's looking at the case? Yeah, different perspective. You know, people have different perspectives on things. So it's possible that the previous prosecutorial team looked at that and said, you know, this just this isn't enough to go on, and that the new team says, oh yeah. And so it'll be really interesting to see how this pans out and how the judge decides, and then maybe how a jury decides.
1: Right. I mean, I'm going to give you my personal opinion here because I'm allowed to do that. I really do side with the prosecution here. I don't think a judge says, oh, I'm just going to throw this all out right now. I do think the prosecution says, look, the jury gets to decide about this witness. That makes sense to me, and I think that's where we're going. But as you reported, Wendy, we haven't heard from this judge yet, so that's what we're waiting for next, isn't it?
0: Well, and that's when it gets really good, is when you're actually sitting in a courtroom and you're listening. So hopefully the judge will allow this to go forward, because that's where everybody will learn all of the details. You know, they don't necessarily release everything to the public, because then everybody knows, and if there's a killer out there, they can hide the evidence that they are now knowing that they're looking at. So they do withhold information. So we won't really know. And even they were very closed about what they had as they brought the charge. If you'll remember in the beginning, we were like, well, what are they saying? And they still haven't really released all the details.
1: That's what I'm feeling as well, is that there are more details to come. Wendy Wild in the WHO Radio Newsroom this morning. Our guy Nathan Fisher is in the WHO Traffic Center. He's got his eyes on the morning drive. Good morning to you, Nathan.
2: Hey, Jeff. Good morning. The earlier crash, 235 westbound, just cleared here in the last couple of minutes between the East Mix and Euclid, but you're still going to see lots of heavy traffic there. I-35 southbound approaching the East Mix Master has about a 10-minute delay, and 80 westbound coming from Altoona toward the East Mix has a 4-minute slowdown to traffic there, all due to that earlier crash. But once you get past that spot approaching Euclid, you should be clear heading toward downtown on 235. Also clear from the West Mix to downtown at 8035. No major slowdowns. With traffic every 15 minutes in the morning, I'm Nathan Fisher on News Radio 1040 WHO.
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1: Decreasing clouds today with a high of 88, partly cloudy overnight, low 69, sunny for your Wednesday. Tomorrow's high back up to 90. Currently in West Des Moines at the Vero Health Center, from which this broadcast originates this morning, 78 degrees. It's time for sports.
4: The wife of Kansas City Chiefs offense coordinator Eric Bieniemy is hospitalized, recovering after allegedly being shot by the couple's son. Elijah Bieniemy is facing multiple charges. In Tampa, Buccaneers veterans are reporting for training camp with Pro Bowl defensive tackle Vita Vea demanding a trade. This after contract extension talks broke down. In baseball, the Marlins finally win, snapping a 12-game skid, rallying to walk off the Phillies. I'm Matt McCoy.
1: You know there's been a decades-old effort to get Americans to forget our history. 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
13: Here's something pretty disturbing I discovered while researching this podcast. This is what it actually says on the Los Angeles Police Department website. The site states that the Adult Missing Persons Unit investigates 3,200 cases a month. And 70% of those missing people are found or returned voluntarily within 2 or 3 days. It goes on to explain, and I quote here, "Since being a missing person is not a crime, police are given a very limited role while conducting these types of investigations." At the bottom of the webpage, it gets more disturbing. There's a section titled, "What if they never returned?" And here's the official police advice. In such situations, you may want to enlist the services of a private investigator to assist in your search. If you can't afford a PI, the police elaborate, quote, "Another option would be to contact the Salvation Army, which has a missing persons locator program." There is not a single sentence on the LAPD website that would lead a loved one of a missing person to have any faith that the police would properly investigate it. What the LAPD is basically saying is, if someone you love goes missing, don't overreact. They'll probably turn up, unless they don't, in which case you should get someone besides the police to look into it. All this is my way of saying, if the police took missing persons cases as seriously as they do, say, bank robberies, I wouldn't have had to do this podcast in the first place and end up chasing a violent criminal halfway around the country. I'm Neil Strauss, and you can hear the full story of To Live and Die in L.A.
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0: attacking each other. That's because mediators from Qatar and Pakistan say they've made significant progress in getting the U.S. and Iran back to the negotiating table. The focus now is on restoring a ceasefire arrangement and, of course, you know, ensuring safe shipping through the Strait of Hormuz. That would bring down prices, of course, and get this economy rolling once again. It's 8 o'clock and the news continues.
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0: Still to come in the 8 o'clock hour, Iran's threats may be colliding with the war in Ukraine. Another update in the Ashley Oakland murder case. And why some Taco Bell employees are suddenly finding less money in their paychecks. You could find a little bit more money in your bank account today. In 4 minutes, I'm going to have another keyword in the cash contest called Inflation Vacation. But first of all, we head into the WHO Radio Newsroom. Wendy Wild has your top stories of the morning. Good morning, Wendy.
2: And good morning to you as well. 78 degrees at 8:01. Here's what's trending on WHO. A powerful 7.1 magnitude earthquake overnight in southwestern Japan. It was overnight here, but daytime there, 4:30 p.m. This morning, people reportedly trapped in a collapsed shopping mall. Other buildings, bridges, and roads are damaged.
3: There have been some injuries reported, and several buildings have collapsed. No abnormalities have been reported at the country's nuclear power stations after the earthquake.
2: Westbrook reporting 150,000 people have been evacuated to earthquake shelters in southwestern Japan. A woman's expected to survive after police say her ex-boyfriend pulled alongside her as she was driving on I-80 in Council Bluffs heading into Omaha. And he pulled a gun and started shooting, hitting the woman's cell phone and hitting her in the shoulder. Elaine Lee Irvine reports.
4: Council Bluffs police say the woman was driving westbound when she noticed her ex-boyfriend driving next to her. The suspect, a 40-year-old man, was later found and taken into custody. I'm Elaine Lee Irvine.
2: Police get complaints about kids racing around on e-bikes. Enforcement, they say, is complicated because the laws that cover bicycles and motorcycles really don't apply to today's e-bikes. Many of them running faster on more powerful batteries than they were built for.
5: Technology has grown so fast. Batteries have become better at holding a charge and having more power. And so we have young people riding all kinds of electric or motorized vehicles, and they're riding them in and out of the streets, in and out of parking lots, in parks, in construction zones.
2: Windsor Heights Police Chief Pete Roth, he tells WHO Radio News there's a push for a uniform law across the Des Moines metro area, or maybe even a statewide law, but he says one size doesn't necessarily fit all.
5: Windsor Heights does not have an industrial area or bike lanes, but we do have a multi-use pathway and with the green belt and the Windsor trails. So there are some unique issues that each council has to address and try to come up with something that will work.
2: Bike Iowa is supporting a statewide law on bicycles and e-bikes. They say cities are creating a patchwork of local rules that'll be difficult for visitors, residents, officers, and bicycle tourists to understand. Windsor Heights is considering a new bike and e-bike ordinance right now. 8:03 at News Radio 1040 WHO. Checking your money. The Federal Reserve begins its two-day meeting today, and President Trump is calling on them to cut the interest rate.
6: We should have the lowest interest rate in the world, like it used to be 30 years ago. We always made the lowest rate.
2: The president, boarding Air Force One, asked if he thinks the new head of the Federal Reserve, Kevin Warsh, will cut the interest rate.
6: Well, they have a board, and Kevin's fantastic, but he's got a board, and the board members are very political.
2: In fact, several members of the Fed have recently expressed concerns about the persistently high inflation rates. Usually, the Federal Reserve will raise the rate when there is higher inflation. That decision about the federal interest rate will come out tomorrow, 1 o'clock Iowa time. Jeff and will be there to report it.
0: Thank you, Wendy. And if you're concerned about the high rate of inflation, we've got an answer for you. Our latest cash contest is called Inflation Vacation.
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0: Here's how this cash contest works. I give you a keyword. You go to WHORadio.com right now and enter it. You're part of a nationwide contest where somebody wins $1,000 in cash this very hour. The word is dollar. D-O-L-L-A-R, dollar. I'm broadcasting live from the Vero Health Center in West Des Moines this morning. Simon Conway is back at the Hy-Vee Studios. How are you, Simon?
9: I'm good, man. How are you? It's dusty in here, though. It's like it hasn't been used all weekend.
0: Exactly right. We're out and about.
9: Yes.
0: We're everywhere. Absolutely everywhere. So, interesting buzz on social media this morning, Simon, about Dr. Anthony Fauci's diary entries by Senator Rand Paul.
9: It's like a teen girl.
0: I mean, it's yeah, exactly right. One of the things that folks have been focusing on is the fact that he had, Dr. Fauci did Thanksgiving dinner with Jake Tapper and his wife days after telling Americans that maybe they had to, quote, bite the bullet and sacrifice Thanksgiving dinners with family and friends. And I thought two things, Simon. Obviously, a lot of people are saying, wow, what a hypocrite. But here's the other thing I've been talking about today. Which is, I've always wondered, why did the national media decide that Dr. Fauci was the be-all, end-all on all of this? And anyone who challenged him, well, they were just fringy. And I think one of those things get revealed, which is the cozy relationship that he had with the media.
9: Right. Well, he was, he was loving those relationships. Here's an entry. This is all in quotes in the diary.
0: Yeah.
9: Dear Diary, I wish it started Dear Diary, but it doesn't. but in my head it does. Dear Diary, had dinner over at Jake Tapper and Jen Tapper's home in DC. Terrific couple, friendship building. What?
0: There you go. And as you're saying, bigger, as you looked at a lot of these different entries, I mean, he was really enamored of his celebrity status, wasn't
9: yes.
0: he?
9: Oh, totally. Absolutely loved it. And, you know, we can't forget who moderated the debate because they clearly hated Trump. And we can't forget who moderated the 2020 debates. At least
0: right.
9: one of them. It was these people.
0: I mean, yeah, they were these people. And so I think in the end, I mean, do you find, Simon, anything new coming out of the diaries? Or is this just confirming what you and I were talking about at
9: which is... It really confirms what we know. They're all hypocrites, right? They weren't doing journalistic work. They were doing agenda work. And they've been caught, which inevitably they were going to. I seriously doubt, however, that they thought they were going to be caught by Dear Diary entries from Anthony Fauci. But he's gonna testify under subpoena tomorrow. That's gonna be a fun day.
0: It is gonna be a fun day, and I know a lot of people have been saying he ought to go to prison.
9: Uh-huh.
0: And I'm not sure
9: no one's going to prison.
0: But
9: no one's going.
0: Yeah,
9: to prison.
0: There you go.
9: But here's
0: but
9: the question:
0: there is accountability.
9: Will he be wearing one mask or two? That's the question for his subpoena. That's what I want to know. And what will the diary entry look like, Dear Diary? Rand Paul was mean to me today.
0: Exactly. Such a meanie. And he's got little skulls written into the diary next to Rand Paul's name.
9: Yes.
0: Exactly right.
9: I'm not
0: in his
9: clique.
0: What are you talking about today? What are you talking about today? You got some stuff, my friend?
9: Well, you know, we will be talking about Lindsey Graham. Days of services begin today, so we'll be talking about that a little bit. We'll be talking about the fact that the fair is upon us, man. I am scheduling people for the Crystal Studio.
0: Yeah.
9: So that's
0: been
9: exciting.
0: Happening already.
9: And two of my grands are going to be at the Iowa State Fair 2026. I'm very, very excited about that.
0: I am looking so forward to that. Simon Conway coming up this afternoon at 4 o'clock on News Radio 1040 WHO. Our guy Nathan Fisher, he's in the WHO Traffic Center, and he's got his eye on the morning drive. Good morning, Nathan.
10: Hey, Jeff. Good morning. After an earlier crash, 235's back to the speed limit. It looks like just a little bit of heavy traffic as you come toward the East Mixmaster from Ankeny on I-35. Southbound, just about a minute slower still there as some of that traffic works back up to the speed limit. On 8035, you are at the speed limit, 12 minutes from the East Mix to the West Mixmaster. With traffic every 15 minutes in the morning, I'm Nathan Fisher on News Radio.
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0: Decreasing clouds today, a high of 88, partly cloudy tonight, low 69. Sunny for your Wednesday, tomorrow's high 90 after a heat index that reached 124 in Ankeny. A little bit more comfortable this morning, mostly cloudy, 78 at News Radio 1040 WHO.
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0: Early this morning, we had a Ukrainian expert call in from Kyiv talking about President Zelensky's visit to Washington today. Also, Tammy Mattson joined us from Central Iowa Waterworks. All of the water use restrictions have been lifted. 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When you go back to that app, that button will appear, and that is the preset button. Hit it, and this program appears in podcast form. Wendy Wilde's in the WHO Radio Newsroom. She's got the headlines this morning. Good morning, Wendy.
2: Good morning. President Trump having one-on-ones today with two very key leaders, Ukraine's Volodymyr Zelensky and Israel's Benjamin Netanyahu. They're both actually in D.C. for the memorial service for U.S. Senator Lindsey Graham, but meeting with the president today. We had something unusual yesterday. We set a new heat record, but it wasn't the day's high temperature. In fact, it ended up a bit cooler than was predicted, coming in at 94. They were looking at 98, 99. That didn't happen here. But we set a new record for the heat index. It was the second highest in history, the highest for the date, but the second highest in history for the Des Moines metro area. And I know, Jeff, you and I had talked a little bit about how TIA had looked up the highest heat record for the state of Iowa, and that came in at 131 for Cedar Rapids in 1995, but the record for Des Moines, 122 yesterday, we hit 119 for the heat index in the Des Moines metro area. And oil prices are down a couple dollars a barrel, in fact, since just yesterday. And the gas prices are starting to come down, not significantly, but noticeably, at least in Des Moines, especially 12 cents a gallon lower than last week at this time, Jeff.
0: And I was I got a screenshot from the Queen yesterday afternoon, a little after 5 o'clock. She has a weather app, Wendy, and in Ankeny, a little bit after 5 o'clock, 124 was the heat index.
2: Holy cow. And
0: we did go out and about last night, and as you were talking about earlier, I mean, if you've got dog walking duties, your dog's on a schedule, you got to get out
2: when
0: there.
2: When they got to go, they got to go,
0: gracious.
2: Jeff.
0: Yeah, I know it. I know it.
2: Yeah.
0: How was your dog holding up as you were walking doggy around last night?
2: You know, we did not take a long walk. We just gave him long enough to do what he needed to do, and he was very happy to be back in laying in the air conditioning. We have some floor vents. And often we'll find the dog laying, especially when we had the Newfoundland. She passed away around Christmas time, but she would, in weather like this, she would be on the floor vent, completely absorbing the air conditioning. And Peter Pan, Petey Pie, he's good in the coldest room in the house, which is the master bedroom. So you'll find him in there on those hot days where it's the coolest.
0: Mm-hmm. Strategic planning by the doggo. Right. Wendy Wilde in the WHO Radio Newsroom. Well, a new legal battle is unfolding in one of Iowa's most well-known cold cases. Prosecutors are pushing back against any effort to dismiss the murder charge. It's been filed against Kristen Ramsey, who's accused of killing West Des Moines real estate agent Ashley Oakland 15 years ago. Now, you'll recall, we talked about this last week. Ramsey's attorneys filed a motion asking the court to throw out the case. The defense argues that prosecutors misled the grand jury, and they say a neighbor who provided important testimony to investigators wasn't a credible witness and changed her story over time. But prosecutors now have filed their response, and they say, look, that witness is consistent and credible, and they argue that questions about the witness's reliability should ultimately be decided by a jury during trial, not by a judge before that trial even begins. But this is so intriguing because investigators were talking to this witness years ago when Ashley Oakland was murdered, and this witness remains a key part of the prosecution's case. But as you've been pointing out on the text line, you've been saying, well, that witness has been here all along, so what has changed in 15 years? And the answer is, we don't know yet. We're coming up on 820 at the Voice of Iowa. Let's head into the WHO Radio Traffic Center and get an update on the morning drive from Nathan Fisher. Good morning, Nathan.
10: Hey, Jeff. Good morning. All of the earlier slowdowns have cleared up from an earlier crash. 235, 7 minutes from either Mixmaster to downtown Des Moines. 8035 westbound. You're looking at 12 minutes from the East Mix to the West Mixmaster. No problems on the bypass. Highway 65 and 5 right now. With traffic every 15 minutes in the morning, I'm Nathan Fisher on News Radio 1040 WHO.
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0: Decreasing clouds today with a high of 88, partly cloudy tonight, low 69. Sunny on Wednesday, tomorrow's high 90. Currently overcast in West Des Moines at the Vero Health Center, from which this broadcast originates this morning. 78 degrees. It's time for sports.
5: It's check-in day in the NFL as veteran players from around the league report for training camp. By tomorrow, every team in the league will have started full squad workouts. Three-time Pro Bowl defensive player Jamal Adams, who played for the Raiders last season, has agreed to a one-year deal with the Vikings. NBA news. The Sixers yesterday officially announced the LeBron James signing by posting a social media photo of James' number 23 Sixers jersey. I'm Matt McCoy.
0: There's been a decades-old effort to get Americans to forget our history, to leave out all the good America's done and just focus on the bad. It was time for somebody to counter this narrative, and that radio show that's doing it is called Our American Stories. 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
9: On August 4th, 1962, Marilyn Monroe died. 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
0: At the Voice of Iowa, coming to you live from the Barrow Health Center this morning. My name is Jeff Angelo. Sitting beside me, Dr. Josiah Fitzsimmons, who's the founder of Barrow Health Center. And Dr. Fitzsimmons, we've had a lot of important conversations about neuropathy, and I think we're helping a lot of people as we're just talking about a couple of patients that just were telling you, yep, we heard Jeff talking about it with you. So they've come in and they said, yes, you know, they are really getting pain relief. Tell me about neuropathy itself. How does it affect a person's daily life?
29: Yeah, I thought that was great. John, one of our patients that just talked to us a few seconds ago, said he's doing 5,000% better, is what he just told us. Listening,
0: I love that.
29: Listening,
0: I know,
29: to you.
0: Such a smile on his face.
29: Jeff,
0: absolutely.
29: On the radio, he's a local bus driver. So for people with neuropathy, you know, they've been told they just have to take gabapentin, Lyrica, Cymbalta, just mask the numbness, tingling, aching, burning sensations of neuropathy. But that's just not the case. With the latest breakthroughs in medical technology and the protocols that we have here at Barrow Health Center, we have people that travel from all over the Midwest. We have people from Wyoming. We have people from Nebraska, South Dakota, Missouri, all that come to our one location right here in West Des Moines, because neuropathy at its core is a degeneration of the outer coating around the nerves. When that starts to deteriorate, then your brain and body can't relay messages properly. Then you start to lose blood supply to those areas as well. And that's what it is, this cascade effect of loss of nerve function and loss of blood supply. And it's this cascade where it just keeps getting worse and worse and worse. Neuropathy is what's considered a progressive degenerative condition, meaning it's just going to continue to progress unless you do anything about it. And just masking it with medications isn't going to do anything for you long term.
0: So I'm now imagining someone that is just getting diagnosed with neuropathy, how scary that would be, doctor. So what advice would you give to someone that's been newly diagnosed?
29: The number one thing with neuropathy being a progressive degenerative condition is figuring out exactly the severity of nerve damage. Once someone gets over 80% nerve damage, it typically cannot be fully corrected. And so we're really big proponents of being proactive with your health. Don't wait until you have something, you know, gets worse and worse, harder and harder to do anything about it, or gets to a level where it's irreversible. You want to get on top of it sooner rather than later. And so for neuropathy, we actually do 8 different individual tests to calculate the exact percentage of nerve damage. Most places just poke you with a sharp stick,
10: yeah,
29: a few places on your hands or your feet. Can you feel this? Can you not feel that? We actually do 8 different individual tests. We calculate the exact percentage of nerve damage. There's over 100 different types of diagnosed causes of neuropathy, whether it be diabetic neuropathy, whether it be trauma, whether it be exposure to different chemicals, you know, statin drugs, Agent Orange, you know, all different medications, chemotherapy, radiation, polyneuropathy. There's all different types of neuropathy. And so we really recommend getting all those 8 different tests done, calculate the exact percentage of damage so you can come up with an individual game plan.
0: You're listening to Dr. Josiah Fitzsimmons, founder of Vero Health Center. Dr. Fitzsimmons, we've been talking about neuropathy for some time. What is something that you wish more people understood about neuropathy?
29: I would say the biggest thing is that your nerves can heal, Jeff. Okay. So many people have been told, you know, that's just a condition that you have to live with. It's just permanent. Take these medications the rest of your life. You know, even people that have had ablations, a lot of people have had their nerves actually burned, whether it be in their feet or their low back or different areas where they have chronic pain, like we were talking about earlier in the show. They're just told that, hey, you're going to mask this condition or burn these nerves, but your nerves have an incredible ability to heal. You know, I tell people that's how God designed the body. He didn't say, oops, I forgot to make gabapentin
0: right
29: when he created the world. You know, he knows how exactly our bodies can heal from the inside. And so that's the biggest thing I want to give people is hope. We've had people that haven't felt their feet in over 20 years regain their feeling.
0: Dr. Fitzsimmons, I know right after a segment like this, you do get phone calls like our friend that just stopped by the table. So tell me how people can contact you. And you do have a special for WHO radio listeners.
29: Yeah, absolutely. So give us a call, 515-435-8376. 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
0: Dr. Josiah Fitzsimmons, he's our host today, the founder of Vero Health Center. 832 at the Voice of Iowa. Let's move into the WHO Radio News Group. Wendy Wild has today's top stories. Good morning, Wendy.
2: Good morning to you as well. Kind of a cloudy morning, 10 degrees cooler today than what we had yesterday. High of only 89 this afternoon. Right now, 78 degrees. Here's what's trending on WHO. President Trump today meeting with Ukraine's Vladimir Zelensky and Israel's Benjamin Netanyahu. They are in Washington, D.C. for the memorial service for former U.S. Senator Lindsey Graham. What led to the recent watering ban in the Des Moines metro area is a set of conditions that haven't happened at the same time before.
11: So what's different is that all 3 sources of water that we use are above the 10 milligram per liter drinking water standard at the same time and during the time that people would like to water their lawns. That didn't happen before. So there's certainly a shift in when that nitrate is high in the water and when folks are wanting to water their lawns. Again, that's not what used to happen in the past.
2: Tammy Madsen with Central Iowa Water Works. The nitrate filters ran for a record 193 consecutive days, almost nonstop because of the record high nitrate levels. The filters are now turned off. The watering ban is lifted. Madsen was interviewed by Jeff Angelo on the WHO Morning News. Arguments for and against dropping the murder case against Kristen Ramsey of West Des Moines now are in the hands of a judge who'll decide. Eva Basinger reports.
12: Ramsey is charged in the 2011 murder of realtor Ashley Oakland. Her attorneys have filed a motion to dismiss the case, saying a neighbor who lived next door to the West Des Moines townhouse where Oakland was gunned down changed her story several times. But prosecutors say in a court motion the witness testimony was consistent and credible, adding those are factual issues for the jury to decide. I'm Eva Basinger.
2: 833 at News Radio 1040 WHO, checking your money. Several economic reports are coming out this week that could have influence on Wall Street and, of course, 401ks. Consumer Confidence Index coming out at 9 this morning. That's from the Conference Board. Tomorrow, big decision. The Fed rate is announced at 1 o'clock Iowa time. The president pushing for a federal rate cut. However, several members of the Fed board have suggested inflation's high. Usually that means an interest rate increase. And then Thursday, several reports important coming out. Initial jobless claims, the gross domestic product, GDP, personal incomes, and personal spending coming out. And then on Friday, we see kind of the final numbers coming out with consumer sentiment and some of the other business barometers as well. So, Jeff, that is the week ahead.
0: Well, and I've loved the audio you displayed from President Trump this morning, Wendy, where he says, you know, Kevin Warren, she's a good guy, but he has a board. You can just hear the tone in his voice.
2: And they're political, he says.
0: Yeah, they're political.
2: Because,
0: yeah, he would like to see them lower rates. And Kevin Warsh has a reputation as a guy that's constantly advocating for lower rates. But, Wendy, he has a board, and they may not vote.
2: And Warsh himself, I mean, there's some political ramifications for him as well. And he, just a couple of weeks ago, came out and said, look, I will do what's best. I will make my decisions. Right. And so, you know, because if he's seen as a pawn, he's not going to have much influence with the other board members. So it's a political balancing act.
0: It sure is. That is Wendy Wild in the WHO Radio Newsroom. Thank you, Wendy. Well, we've been talking about two different conflicts regularly here on the WHO Radio Morning News. You've got the U.S. and Iran. You've got Ukraine and Russia. Now these worlds collide as Iran is threatening Ukraine. Our international correspondent Jonathan Savage is back on the Davison Family Dentistry Newsmaker line. Jonathan reports on behalf of Fox News Radio. So, Jonathan, what is going on? This was unexpected for me as an observer of the news. What is going on with Iran and Ukraine?
3: Yeah, things just got more complicated, Jeff. Ukraine has, for the first time, directly attacked an Iranian commercial ship in the Caspian Sea, killing a sailor. Allegedly, this commercial vessel was transporting military cargo linked to Russia. We know Russia and Iran are allies. President Zelensky described the operation as having achieved very good results. Iran says the attack caused an explosion, killed one sailor, wounded another, and now Iran's foreign minister, Abbas Araghchi, is threatening Ukraine with retaliation, saying this attack cannot go unanswered.
0: Well, and that is a great a job of connecting the dots, Jonathan. So you got Iran involved, Russia involved, Ukraine. Now, President Trump has been telling the media regularly, look, we've decimated Iran's military. So do they even have the capability of striking back? How have they been striking, if you will, Jonathan, as these conflicts continue?
3: Iran has, for a very long time, had drones and missiles in great numbers. They built up stockpiles over decades, and the ability to launch drones from mobile launchers, which can be very quickly moved away before they could be identified and taken out. But Ukraine is also suggesting that Iran has another way of keeping things going, and that is their alliance with Russia. So if Iran is providing Russia with weapons and military equipment, Russia, according to Ukraine, is giving Iran intelligence. According to President Zelensky, Russian satellites have been used to carry out surveillance on U.S. military bases in Bahrain, Jordan, and Kuwait, giving Iran information before missile strikes occurred.
0: Amazing stuff as these news stories collide. That is our international correspondent. He is Jonathan Savage, reporting on behalf of Fox Radio News. Jonathan, thanks for that very important update. Earlier this hour, I had a keyword for you in our latest cash contest. Our latest cash contest is called Inflation Vacation. And in case you missed it, I'm about to give it again. And yes, you can still win in the 8 o'clock hour. Now, after I give you this keyword, what I'd love for you to do is go to the WHO Radio website, whoradio.com, enter the keyword. You're part of a nationwide contest where somebody wins $1,000 in cash. The word this hour is dollar, D-O-L-L-A-R. Now on to another conflict. You and I have been talking about this morning. That is the U.S.-Iranian conflict. And what's interesting is there's no real news to report this morning, and that in and of itself is news. It means that another night has gone by, and Iran and the United States are not striking each other militarily. Mediators from Qatar and Pakistan say they've made significant progress in getting the U.S. and Iran back to the negotiating table. So after weeks of military escalation, we've actually seen several days without direct attacks. So these mediators from Qatar and Pakistan say the focus now is on restoring a ceasefire arrangement and, of course, ensuring safe shipping through the Strait of Hormuz. Now, while both countries are signaling some openness to diplomacy, officials caution the situation remains fragile, and that's why we continue to talk about it right here at the WHO Radio Morning News. Time to talk a little traffic this morning. We'll head into the WHO Traffic Center. Nathan Fisher's had a lot of slowdowns this morning. Good morning, Nathan.
10: Yeah, good morning, Jeff. We have cleared those up now. I-235, 7 minutes from either Mixmaster to downtown. 8035 going westbound, 12 minutes from the East Mixmaster to the West Mix. And no problems in Ankeny, I-35. We are back to a speed limit commute there from Northeast 36 to the East Mixmaster. 8 minute drive there with traffic every 15 minutes in the morning. I'm Nathan Fisher on News Radio 1040 WHO.
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0: Decreasing clouds today, a high of 88, partly cloudy tonight, low 69. Tomorrow, sunny skies. Your Wednesday high will be 90. Currently overcast skies in West Des Moines at the Vero Health Center, from which I'm broadcasting this morning, 78 degrees. Well, this intestinal outbreak story keeps getting stranger. Now new employees of Taco Bell are reportedly feeling the impact. We'll talk about that in 5 minutes on News Radio 1040 WHO.
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4: 847 of the Voice of Iowa, coming to you from the Barrow Health Center in West Des Moines on a Tuesday morning, July 28th, 2026. Wendy Wild is in the WHO radio newsroom this morning. She's got your headlines. Good morning, Wendy.
5: Oh, hello, hello. Okay, I'm finally here. Hello, Jeff. 78 degrees and cloudy today. So the Justice Department is going to go to the U.S. Supreme Court asking them to restore President Trump's executive order that limits mail-in voting. If they overturn lower court decisions and an appeals court decision, the president's order would require the U.S. Post Office to refuse to deliver mail-in ballots unless the people sending them are already on a federal mail-in voter list. So it would really tighten that up. Police in the area have a complicated job trying to enforce outdated bicycle, moped, and motorcycle laws in Iowa. They say in part it's because technology's changing so fast they can't keep up. And parents, sometimes even police, aren't sure what's legal and what's not. Batteries are making e-bikes faster than they were actually built to go. And we're also keeping an eye on the tornado recovery in Appleton, Menasha, and Neenah, Wisconsin. Jeff, big tornado just before the noon hour there. It was so dark it looked like night as it hit around 11 a.m. to noon. There are businesses and houses damaged and destroyed. Cars tossed around the highway like toys in a sandbox. But Jeff, a storm watcher meteorologist and his team were in an armored vehicle they call the Dominator 3, and they were in the middle, literally the center of that tornado.
6: Get inside the tornado here in the Dominator, window down. Wow, it's a big one. It's going north, it's going north.
5: And so they had a video. They were shooting live video from this armored vehicle, the Dominator 3. And you could see big pieces of debris swirling around inside. And it looked like you're in the center of whirling, twirling clouds. You know, you would expect it to be like a black wall, and it wasn't. I mean, you could see through it, but it was gray, heavy clouds and all sorts of debris inside it. It was an amazing video.
4: Wild audio this morning. Wendy Wild in the WHO radio newsroom. Thank you, Wendy. Well, here's an interesting twist in the Taco Bell Cyclospora story. You know, we've been talking about this parasite outbreak that's been linked to lettuce served at some Taco Bell locations, and now workers are saying the real hit is showing up in their paychecks. According to reports, customer traffic has dropped significantly as people hear about the outbreak and decide to skip Taco Bell for a while. And when fewer customers come through the door, well, managers cut hours. So employees say they're seeing fewer shifts and smaller paychecks, even though they're the ones caught in the middle of the whole thing. What's interesting is that investigators are still sorting through exactly what happened. There was early evidence pointing to lettuce in the supply chain, but some testing results have been disputed. And meanwhile, consumers hear foodborne illness outbreak and they just stay away. So I think that's why you have to be careful if you are a health official in pointing the finger specifically at companies without evidence, because you may say this morning, and I hear you, well, you know, Taco Bell, big corporation, they're going to be okay, but these employees that work for an hourly wage, they are not okay. 850 at the Voice of Iowa, News Radio 1040.

0: WHO. On this Tuesday morning, let's take another check on traffic. We move on into the WHO Traffic Center, and Nathan Fisher has got an update. Good morning, Nathan.
1: Hey, Jeff, good morning. I-235, 7 minutes from either Mixmaster to downtown Des Moines. 8035, no slowdowns as we wrap up rush hour here. 12 minutes east Mixmaster to the west Mix. And I-35 in Ankeny, no issues here on your Tuesday. With traffic every 15 minutes in the morning, I'm Nathan Fisher on News Radio 1040 WHO.
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0: Increasing clouds today with a high of 88, partly cloudy tonight, low 69. It'll be sunny for your Wednesday. Tomorrow we're back up to 90. Currently overcast skies in West Des Moines at the Vero Health Center, 78 degrees. It's time for sports.
5: It's check-in day in the NFL as veteran players from around the league report for training camp. 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Three-time Pro Bowl defensive player Jamal Adams, who played for the Raiders last season, has agreed to a one-year deal with the Vikings. NBA news, the Sixers yesterday officially announced the LeBron James signing by posting a social media photo of James' number 23 Sixers jersey. I'm Matt McCoy.
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0: nitrate levels in area water sources have dropped below the federal drinking water limit. So what that means is that customers across the metro can go back to normal water use, including watering lawns without having to follow the odd even watering schedule that had been in place. And officials are still encouraging conservation when possible, but the formal restrictions have been lifted. Nitrate levels in both the Des Moines and Raccoon Rivers are comfortably below the federal standard now of 10 milligrams per liter. The Des Moines River measured 6.5. The Raccoon River was at 4.1. The executive director of Central Iowa Water Works, Tammy Mattson, joined us at 6:35 this morning. And I asked Tammy some great questions that she gave great answers to, which is, these are questions suggested by you, like, why has this been a problem in the last couple of years and it's never been a problem before? And what are we going to do long term to prevent these future bans from coming up? You can hear that conversation on the free iHeartRadio app. Set a preset for the WHO Radio Morning News. And when you go back to the app later today, that preset button will appear. Hit it. And this program and that conversation with Tammy Mattson will appear in podcast form. 8:58 at the Voice of Iowa. 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
2: But back to Elon and what he said. He said, by the way, when we're talking about robots, just like everybody, you know, got a Model T, we're talking about robots that will be in middle-class homes that most Americans at some point will be able to afford. If you get the first iteration of a big-screen TV, you pay a fortune. You wait a year or two later, you pay nothing for the same TV. It's crazy. But they'll cut your lawn, do your dishes, clean your house, vacuum your floors, and take care of mundane tasks that, you know, maybe some of you like, but I prefer not to. You know, I do like my own grocery shopping. But he said there won't be anything AI won't be able to do better than humans apart from being human. That's a deep, profound statement.
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3: It's 9 o'clock, cloudy, 78 degrees. I'm Wendy Wild. Here's what's trending on WHO. President Trump today meeting with Israel's Benjamin Netanyahu and Ukraine's Volodymyr Zelensky, both in Washington, D.C., head of the memorial service for Senator Lindsey Graham. Federal Reserve meeting begins today, the two-day meeting, and President Trump's calling for an interest rate cut.
4: We should have the lowest interest rate in the world, like it used to be 30 years ago. We always made the lowest rate.
3: The president boarding Air Force One. Several members of the Fed board, though, expressed concern about persistently high inflation. Usually high inflation means they raise the rate, not cut it. Police have a complicated job trying to enforce outdated bicycle, moped, and motorcycle laws in Iowa. In part, it's because the technology's changing so fast, people aren't sure what's legal and what's not. More powerful batteries mean bikes go faster than they were built to.
5: The numbers of people getting injured on these devices is growing terribly high, and our goal is to keep people safe. I think officers are really trying to go from the standpoint of safety and education at this point.
3: Windsor Heights Police Chief Pete Roth, he says they get calls from people who live in the area about both adults and kids speeding on e-bikes.
5: Most of the time we hear from them is that people are riding unsafely or dangerously, going in and out of a parking lot, going in and out of a driveway, in and out of a street.
3: Windsor Heights is one of several cities in central Iowa considering new bicycle and motorized bike ordinances. Some have already passed them. 902 at News Radio 1040 WHO. Look at traffic, weather, and then Matt Kittle in next.
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3: It's cloudy and 78 degrees. I'm Wendy Wild. Our next update at 9:30, breaking news and severe weather as it happens on Des Moines News, Weather and Traffic Station, News Radio 1040 WHO.
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23: Good morning, Iowa, America, and the rest of the free world, wherever you are. Let's talk. Matt Kittle, your radio talk show host, fill-in daddy, the lesser-known, less-talented Kittle, the Kittle who will not be engaged in opening football practice today, as the more famous George Kittle will be. Everybody's supposed to show up for camp within the next couple of days. Man, that sucks. I just can't help but think of the football players. They are earning their money, at least a good portion of it, in summer camp, as hot as it is, as they continue to practice outside.
24: Yeah, I mean, it depends on where, obviously, right.
23: Now, a lot of times, they have these massive indoor facilities that they can bring them into, so it's gotten a lot easier than, say the championship Chicago Bears of the mid-1980s when they used to train in my hometown, Platteville. Man, that was some sweltering stuff. And they did it in the morning. They did it in the late afternoon. Lots of training going on.
24: You know, I'm about to shock you. Platteville, home of the Platteville Pioneers.
23: That is exactly right. Yeah. And you do shock me a little bit. Yes. How did you know that?
24: A huge college football fan from Division III to the top FBS.
23: Oh, yes.
24: And it's a Division III, and it kind of, I know the Wisconsin very well because Wisconsin's really good in the top 25.
23: Mm-hmm.
24: My brother went to Wartburg College.
23: Oh, so, sure. Yeah. Yes, absolutely. Yeah, Division III. You know who used to coach at basketball at Platteville, University of Wisconsin Platteville Pioneers? The late, great Dr. Tom Davis.
24: Hmm.
23: Yes. Okay. Yeah, absolutely. And Bo Ryan, of course, who went on to coach the Final Four Wisconsin Badgers. But that's neither here nor there. What Noah, our excellent producer, is getting the vibe about here is that it's a groovy Tuesday, is it not? And it's time to groove, baby. Yeah.

0: feeling groovy.
1: Thank you, Simon. Thank you, Garfunkel. It is a groovy Tuesday. Nothing would be groovier than if you won $1,000 free cash money. Going to give you a chance to do that right now, right here. Your keyword this hour in our inflation vacation contest is preset. P-R-E-S-E-T, preset. 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Enter it where it tells you to do so. Very easy. Enter the word, keyword, preset. Perhaps you will be our next $1,000 winner in our inflation vacation contest. Let's do the, I screwed that up. Let's do the little sounder there. We're doing it back.
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7: With $1,000. 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
1: Yeah, producer Noah's looking over at me. You know, there's something else that goes on here, and I thought there's something missing. We got to have that groovy sounder on this groovy Tuesday. Again, your keyword this hour is preset. Good luck to you. We do this thing several times a day. We're going to do it again in the 10 o'clock hour, give you that keyword, and perhaps make you $1,000 richer in our nationwide inflation vacation contest. Okay, what do we have on the show today? Oh my goodness, we have an action-packed lineup for you. Coming up a little bit later this hour, a little bit more on Dr. Fauci and the whole COVID spiel. Some very interesting information, lots of reporting now going on, lots of different reporting going on about Dr. Fauci's diary that he kept. Oddly enough, a very detailed diary during the pandemic, particularly the opening days. And I think what this diary really does ultimately show America is, well, what a scumbag Fauci was. We will talk a little bit more about that, including how he privately took credit for COVID-19 lockdowns, despite his very public denials on this. All of this stuff is coming out, of course, in advance of the Wednesday Senate hearing, where Fauci will sit down in the hot seat and be asked some very pointed questions, certainly about this diary. We'll also give you a few entries that we have found, dusted off the old Fauci diary, some interesting things that may not be making the general rounds in news coverage, that a little bit later on in the show. Also, you know, this e-bike thing, Wendy Wild in our award-winning, Edward R. Murrow award-winning WHO newsroom. By the way, we've got the hardware to show it right now. It's come in. But Wendy Wild's been talking about this story this morning about e-bikes and scooters and these laws. And it's a head-scratcher. There's a lot of trouble on this front. And case in point was the e-bike takeover in a U.S. city. Yeah, you've heard of these stupid takeovers by teens and kids that apparently have had no discipline in their lives? That's the problem. Yeah, now they're doing it with these e-bikes and scooters, so we'll talk about that. But let us begin here in Inconvenient Truth about legalizing it, man. Legalize it, don't criticize it. You like my reggae voice over there, Noah?
9: I don't know. It's a little problematic, just a little bit. You know, I'm not going to do one.
1: No, go ahead, do one.
9: No, thank you.
1: Legalize it, man. It's a reggae. Okay, we'll stop doing that and hope that the medicine kicks in. The inconvenient truth about legalizing it, are you listening, Rob Sand, Democrat candidate for governor? That's one of his genius platforms. Sand says, here's a good idea. I bet I will get some votes, because it works. There are plenty of people out there, not kidding you, their main issue, their main campaign issue, the thing that speaks to them, is making marijuana legal in Iowa. And we're really on the edge there, aren't we, already? But nonetheless, some very interesting things on that front, including a piece in the New York Post by Naomi Schaefer Riley. The headline is "A Message for the New York State Dopes Who Voted to Legalize Weed." Told you so. Keep in mind, whether you support it or not, this is not your father's. This is not your grandfather's weed. This stuff is, well, it's different. And I think studies are bearing out how really awful an idea this has been for certainly some populations, and the consequences that states, now we have what, more than half of the states have legalized it. We are at an I told you so moment, as she writes. That's what New York State Conservative Party Chairman Gerald Kasser told the Post last week in response to the new guide, Talking with Young People About Weed. That sounds like something that the young people would like, right? Oh, Lord. Oh, here he comes. It's the old guy coming in to have a conversation about weed. I learned it by watching you. All right. Kasser couldn't be more right. State officials apparently have finally realized the negative consequences of their decision to legalize cannabis for recreational use 5 years ago. Emergency room visits in New York have skyrocketed, as have pediatric poisonings. This is the most disgusting thing about this whole, hey, it's weed, man, it won't hurt anybody. Yeah, you leave your bag of weed out as you absentmindedly smoke this stuff, and your kid gets into it. How many times have we seen that? These horrible stories of little toddlers, babies, being infected, poisoned by this crap. Hospital visits involving cannabis in children under age 5 rose more than 1,600% since 2016. You think this isn't a problem? Anyone who uses cannabis frequently over time is at risk for developing cannabinoid hyperemesis syndrome. Now, that's a mouthful. I do not partake in the herb, so that one's a little bit new to me and complicated. The guide warns, which concludes severe, it includes the symptoms include severe abdominal pain, persistent nausea, and repeated vomiting. And it's similar, by the way, to symptoms that I experience when I hear Kamala Harris speak. And those are just the temporary effects. Cannabis use disorder has been linked to higher rates of psychosis, suicidal ideation, panic attacks, and other mood disorders, particularly among teens and young adults. This is even more of a problem because many teens have gotten the idea cannabis will help them with mental health challenges and start self-medicating for depression and anxiety. I have seen that in, quite frankly, some friends of mine who still pitch this idea. Oh, no, I don't need this or that. I don't need treatment. I have treatment here. I'm going to smoke this bong. Oh, yeah? You got the glaucoma, do you? Anyway, so that's the issue surrounding this. This is the guide in New York that has had to come out to say basically, this isn't just all fun and games. There are some consequences to smoking this stuff, ingesting this stuff. The result is often an increase in many different societal problems. And that's not just New York. We have seen this in Colorado, one of the first states to do this, maybe the first state. We have seen this to our neighbor to the north. If you want to know what the hell happened to Minneapolis and St. Paul, this is part of the story. This just free-for-all legalization of weed and now other drugs in the Twin Cities. And Rob Sand says, this is a good idea for Iowa. What do you think? I'm curious. for or against Rob Sands' big platform proposal that he thinks is going to get him a lot of votes in November. You can text us on the WCI Pools and Spas text line. That's the fastest way. Text us at 81530. More to come. 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

0: Emphasis on old. Stodgy sometimes, and that's what I'm seeing here. Matt Kittle filling in on this Groovy Tuesday. That's what I'm seeing on the WCI Pools and Spas text line. Come on, man! What are you talking about? Legalize this weed. Rob Sand wants to do it. We got a little bit of that. Can we get a little bit of that music over there, buddy? Set the theme song for our stoners out there. We need a little theme music to set. We've been talking about this new study that came out. And by the way, there is someone who really wants to see weed legalized, really agrees with Rob Sand on his election platform, legalizing weed in Iowa, says, you are just quoting someone else's opinion. You are not stating any studies or facts. Can I ask you something, my friend? Are you high right now? You got to pay attention. I know that weed takes away focus. It certainly reduces sharp focus. One of the many issues with it, I was quoting from a new New York State study that shows the many ill effects, the many consequences of a state like 25 others that has legalized marijuana. And yeah, we're all adults here. That certainly is the right of the legislature to do that, if the legislature wants to do that. As I've said, we're really on the precipice of doing that anyway. So it wouldn't surprise me that sometime down the road we don't do this. I do want to point out that Rob Sand is doing this not because he believes necessarily in the freedom to smoke weed. He believes in the votes that it will get him, because it is. There are some really motivated voters, like our stoner friend here. Yeah. Okay. Mikey. Yeah, absolutely.
1: We got Mikey from West Des Moines that wants to talk about where it's always sunny. West Des Moines, who wants to talk about a stoner friend who has, I guess, cost the city of Des Moines money or something like that.
0: Well, let's go off to the phone lines here, because yeah, we just have a minute left. Mikey's in West Des Moines, where it is always sunny, except right now, and it might not be so sunny. I live at the Kittle Casa in West Des Moines, and we're reporting some clouds today, sir, but I appreciate the weather forecast. Well, if you don't mind, yeah, share some of your experiences with all of this.
2: Kittle, it's Mikey from Western Waukee.
0: Western Waukee, I'm so sorry. Well, yeah, there could be. We could be experiencing some sunshine over there. Absolutely, sir.
2: About 6 miles west of the Kittle compound.
0: Hey, all right.
2: You'll love this story. My older brother, Jim, born in 1947, was a professional pot smoker, in addition to being able to grow the finest weed in the USA.
0: How about that?
2: So he's smoking this pot constantly for years, and in 1996 he's getting a little throat problem, so he goes over to the University of Iowa Hospital and funny, because he's got no money, right?
0: Yeah.
2: And
0: because he put it all in the weed.
2: Exactly. I mean, it's a cash business. He's not going to take, $100,000 and $100 bills down to the UIHC. So anyway, he's diagnosed with throat cancer. So they treat it.
0: Oh, my goodness.
2: 6 months later, it's still not treatable. So they start taking out his larynx and part of his, jaw and all that kind of stuff. And the lesson here is this. If you want to smoke pot, if Rob Sand wants to make pot legal to smoke in Iowa, then the treatment for cancer for pot smokers needs not to be borne by the taxpayers of the state of Iowa.
0: There you go, Mikey. That's the thing.
2: That little, sir.
0: You bet. More to come. Hang on.
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16: President Trump welcomed a group of American farmers from across the U.S. to the White House for dinner in the Rose Garden. Trump says his administration is doing a lot to help the farmers.
17: We've reduced the agricultural trade deficit just this year by 42%, opening markets to the American exports, and all over the world we're opening up markets for the farmers.
16: Trump again said Iranian money being unfrozen by the U.S. in the peace agreement will be used to buy food from American farmers. The event comes as Trump has ramped up his efforts to court the group ahead of the midterm elections after farmers experienced rising fertilizer costs sparked by the Iran war and pressure under the administration's tariff agenda. President Trump emerged from a Thursday meeting with House Speaker Mike Johnson telling conservative Republicans to stop grandstanding. Earlier, members of the House Freedom Caucus said they would oppose any procedural rules until the Save America Voting ID Act passes, effectively stopping all business in the House. A new polling from Gallup shows economic confidence remains weak, but has seen an improvement in June. That's politics. I'm Mark Mayfield.
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8: Westbound 8035, 12 minutes from the East Mixmaster to the West Mix. I-235 from the West Mix to downtown Des Moines, 7 minutes from the East Mixmaster, also 7 minutes to downtown. And you're clear on the Highway 65 and 5 bypass with Des Moines' most frequent traffic all day. 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
3: From the WHO Weather Center.
24: Highs in the upper 80s and low 90s are expected over the next few days. Today, cloudy with a high of 89, and tonight, partly cloudy with a low of 70. With a high of 90, followed by clear skies Wednesday night with a low of 70. That's your forecast. I'm Claire Burnett from News Radio 1040 WHO.
0: No. I don't smoke it no more. Tired of waking up on the floor. No, thank you, please. It only makes me sneeze, and then it makes it hard to find the door. The sagacious lyrics of the great Ringo Starr, the No-No song from the 1970s, you'll recall, as we continue our focus here for the time being, just another segment, because we're getting lots and lots of interesting comments on the whole notion of legalizing marijuana in Iowa. Rob Sand is, you know, he's really working that angle hard. Again, I don't know how passionate he is about the freedom issue, so to speak. I know he's very passionate about getting votes wherever he can, and there are some very motivated voters out there that want to see weed legalized in Iowa. I can see that right here on our WCI Pools and Spas text line. Text us at 81530. You can also reach us on the American Toppers Talkback line. Record a 30-second message on your iHeartRadio app. We'll play it back later in the show. Once again, if it's meeting the FCC standard, Mom's standard, but most important, producer Noah's standard. And you can dial us up, just as Mikey did beforehand with some great points. Mikey from sunny Waukee. You can dial us up at 515-284-1040. Don't forget, you still have a chance to win $1,000 in our inflation vacation contest. Why, that might buy a hefty bag of weed. I don't know what the prices are going for these days. Whatever, it's your cash if you win it. The keyword this hour is preset. Take the word preset to the website of the fine radio station you are now listening to. Enter preset where it tells you to do so. You could be our next big winner in this nationwide inflation vacation contest. So again, a little bit of thought on legalizing it, Ma.
17: Legalizing.
0: Thank you, Peter Tosh. I have to tell you,
17: don't criticize it.
0: I got a contact high just queuing this song up. You ever experienced the whole scratch and sniff sort of thing? You know, the stickers that the teachers would give you at school? This song has an aroma to it. It's got a scratch and sniff situation going. All right, Peter, thank you. You can go off and smoke, my friend. Yeah, we've gotten a lot of thoughts on this. I'm going to get to that in just a moment. But it is interesting to me that Dave Mulbauer, A Democrat candidate for lieutenant governor defended Rob Sands' campaign's cannabis legalization plan, I believe yesterday, and discussed the importance of accessible behavioral health treatment for children during a campaign visit to the Ember Recovery Facility in Cambridge. Ember Recovery, located in Cambridge, is part of YSS, a nonprofit organization in Ames that serves children who are facing mental health challenges, substance abuse and addiction, family conflict, crises, and homelessness or unstable housing. Andrew Allen, president and CEO of Ember Recovery, told Muhlbauer that he is concerned about the Sand campaign's plan to legalize, tax, and regulate recreational cannabis for adult use in Iowa. The Democratic gubernatorial candidate Rob Sands' gubernatorial candidate in this election, obviously. Muhlbauer is his running mate. Allen said children can be exposed to cannabis at extremely young ages, and the legalization of recreational marijuana in Iowa could potentially lead to more issues. It's something that you know causes some concern to us, especially as it relates to the perception of risk for young people, Allen said. I'm guessing we can all agree that young people should not be smoking marijuana. He didn't question that, but I think that's, I hope that is the case. Allen cited that 1 in 6 people struggle with substance abuse, and Muhlbauer said young people accessing cannabis is not the intent of the SAND campaign, and if elected, SAND plans to regulate marijuana similarly to alcohol. Yes, that, of course, has worked well for alcohol. That's not the intent. That 16-year-old kids pick up a kegger and party, but that's been the way forever. Not to say that 16-year-old kids aren't getting their hands on vape cartridges filled with weed. So I realize, just the stark reality. It is all around us. It is everywhere you go. You drive to the west, you're going to find weed. You drive to the north, you're going to south, east, all around us. So I get it. But that doesn't mean the consequences of all of that don't go away. A number of points made on the WCI Pools and Spas text line. Let's see. Matt, the people using cannabis to self-medicate have found a social loophole. If they said the same things about alcohol, we would call them alcoholics, and it would be bad. For whatever reason, when you say it about weed, they all decide that you're the crazy one. That wasn't always the case, as we well know. I'll never forget a little movie, remembering back in time. I think they may have shown this yet in our schools, a 1950s classic called Reefer Madness. And, of course, the college kids were watching that while they were stoned. The 515, this person is really all in on the legalize the weed thing. Do the same thing with cigarettes, then. We know cigarettes cause more health problems than cannabis, so why are you guys singling out just one? We have a budget deficit in this state. The Republican Party has done nothing of substance to reduce this. Missouri has raked in many taxes for their schools and police departments. Even if you don't agree with it, why would you not want these people to pay more taxes if they are consumers that the state can use? I don't want anybody to pay more taxes. If we're going to legalize weed in this state, that's not the panacea for solving government's benders always on spending. I think this has been a lot more responsible government over the last several years in this state than we've seen, but they have their problems too. They have spending issues as well. I think there is a real addiction that is going on out there. It's in government. And elected officials.

0: alcohol. As I discussed with Emery earlier, I've totaled 5 vehicles in my life while consuming alcohol. The only thing I ever totaled on marijuana is a pizza or the carpet between the couch and fridge. Oh, I believe that fella had a case of the munchies. Gladly, for me, those days are done. It's not what drug you're on, it's who. The government chose cigarettes and booze to tax. Some states are now choosing to add cannabis. Yep, it's what the great Ronald Reagan told us. If it ain't nailed down, tax it. That's what the big government types like to talk about. Let's see. Legal dope, wine, and circuses. Wine, this is fun. Wine and circuses keep the public stoned, and they might not notice when they lose their freedom. Yeah, it's weed, it's booze, it's smokes, it's all kinds of things. They are diversions. It's these stupid addictive machines that fit into our pocket, and we can watch and keep scrolling the latest TikTok video. Yeah, it begins. It's inherently, it's a people problem. So no matter what you do, you're always going to have people who are going to fall prey, particularly to addiction. But that isn't an argument for creating more opportunity for addiction. But it is clearly a vehicle that some believe will get them elected to higher office. And that's what Rob Sand is doing. That is exactly what's going on here. Anyway, thank you for all the good thoughts. You know, we can agree, we can disagree. Hitting that, buddy. Hitting that over here. We can agree or disagree, but, you know, the issue remains the same. We got to talk about these things. A few spare thoughts straight ahead on L Show with Kittle. Hang on.
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11: President Trump welcomed a group of American farmers from across the U.S. to the White House for dinner in the Rose Garden. Trump says his administration is doing a lot to help the farmers.
12: We've reduced the agricultural trade deficit just this year by 42%. Opening markets to the American exports, and all over the world, we're opening up markets for the farmers.
11: Trump again said Iranian money being unfrozen by the U.S. in the peace agreement will be used to buy food from American farmers. The event comes as Trump has ramped up his efforts to court the group ahead of the midterm elections, after farmers experienced rising fertilizer costs sparked by the Iran war and pressure under the administration's tariff agenda. President Trump emerged from a Thursday meeting with House Speaker Mike Johnson telling conservative Republicans to stop grandstanding. Earlier,

0: Members of the House Freedom Caucus said they would oppose any procedural rules until the Save America Voting ID Act passes, effectively stopping all business in the House. A new polling from Gallup shows economic confidence remains weak, but has seen an improvement in June. That's Politics. I'm Mark Mayfield.
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2: Doing that voodoo that we do so well. Hi, how are you? Kittle here, you are there. L Show on a groovy Tuesday. Some listening in say, hey, it's not so groovy. You don't want to legalize pot in Iowa. Hey, voters are going to do what they're going to do. I'm just telling you, there are consequences for laws. There are consequences for things, and a lot of these states didn't fully think out those consequences because they were saying, wow, we can tax this thing to smithereens, baby, and that'll solve all of our spending addiction problems. Just a few more points on that, because the WCI Pools and Spas text line, they have been hopping. Here we go. Listener, and listen, 515, I'm glad that you're listening in. I really do appreciate it. Thank you very much. But I'm going to have to start calling you Dimebag 515, because I mean, just every argument but the kitchen sink on legalizing pot. Why not make anything that is bad for us illegal then? Your points are going in circles. I don't think they are. I believe that your thoughts, your points may be a bit circular on this front, but that's what you want to see. Again, the people of Iowa are going to vote for this or they're not. That's the deal. 515, unfortunately and scary, I think Rob Sand has a good chance of being elected. Not to change the subject, but have you investigated the dolls that Minnesota is handing out to young children? Yes, that is disgusting. We don't have time to get into it right now, but you're right. Just more sickness in the world. 515, they say mushroom gummies here in Iowa. They sell them here in Iowa at tobacco and vape shops that can get you just as high as a marijuana joint. That's what I'm telling you. I mean, the argument that those have for, for going full bore and legalizing this thing, they are right when they say, we're only a hop, skip, and a jump away. They're selling stuff now that if you take enough of it, you'll get higher than the sky. So what ultimately is the difference? I'm just saying all of these things that states are doing have come with a number of consequences, particularly for our young people. But, you know, we have young people doing stupid TikTok challenges. Who do we have on the phone? Did you say we have a phone call? Somebody wanted to
3: address us? We do. We have some. All he gave me was he's a radio friend from Newton.
2: A radio friend from Newton. A radio amigo over there. Well, radio friend from Newton, welcome aboard. Welcome to L's Show with yours truly.
4: Yes. Hello, radio amigo. How you doing?
2: I am well. I love to hear the sound of this guy's voice. How you been?
4: Yes. How is the Spike Odell of Des Moines doing? I haven't talked to you in a while.
2: Yeah, it has been too long. The Spike Odell is, well, you know what Spike used to tell us? Who has more fun than people? And we're having our fun, that's for sure.
4: I had to chime in on the topic you're in. First of all, just real quick, I think we're talking about that Cyclospora outbreak, I think, on your show here either yesterday or last week or something.
2: Yes, sir.
4: And it reminded me of the band you were in high school.
2: Oh, yeah.
4: Explosive Diarrhea.
2: Explosive Diarrhea, yeah. In fact, I don't know if you know this, but the band's getting back together. We're going to play at the health center to remind people about Explosive Diarrhea.
4: But anyway, I just wanted to say Rob Sand was in Newton yesterday at the high school gymnasium.
2: Oh.
4: And Mr. Kittle, I am going to predict that Rob Sand is going to win and win strong in the election.
2: Hmm.
4: The place was packed not only with Republicans, but with Democrats, but with Republicans and independents. And I think he's going to win, not because of the pot vote or anything like that.
2: Mm-hmm.
4: I think especially if this war continues and the economy continues this way, and Jeff has said this many times also, people are voting on their pocketbooks, Mr. Kittle.
2: You bet. Absolutely.
4: And I think I know that you seem to lean against legalization of marijuana, but I think the tide has become so popular for legalization of it because of several reasons. I think people are taking more of a libertarian kind of viewpoint and saying, hey, you know what, if you want to drink alcohol, if you want to smoke cigarettes, and if you want to smoke pot, that is up to you. We'll try to regulate it as best as you can, and live and let live. And if it's bad for you, well, you know, that's on you. Everything has its downside. Cigarettes have a downside. Alcohol has a downside. Pot has a downside. But these states around us have legalized it, and they're making money on it. And I think that's where we are headed. And, you know, say what you want about Rob Sand doing this for political reasons. It probably is because of that. But these states are making money on it, and I agree with you. It's not in a panacea to pay off our bills.
2: No, it is
4: I
2: not.
4: Think that,
2: we're up against the clock, Radio Amigo, but keep listening.
4: Okay.
2: I'll
4: let you go, buddy, but I think, I'll bet you a lunch that Rob Sand is going to end up winning.
2: All right, we'll have to take that bet up. The only issue I have is that you can't put the genie back in the bottle.
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8: It's 10 o'clock, cloudy and 80. I'm Craig Michaels. Here's what's trending on WHO. What led to the recent watering ban in the Des Moines Metro is a set of conditions that haven't happened at the same time before.
15: So what's different is that all three sources of water that we use are above the 10 milligram per liter drinking water standard at the same time and during the time that people would like to water their lawns. That didn't happen before.
8: Tammy Madsen, Central Iowa Water Works, interviewed by Jeff Angelo on the WHO Morning News. The nitrate filters ran almost nonstop for nearly 200 days due to record high nitrate levels. The filters are now turned off and the watering ban has been lifted. Iowa gubernatorial candidate Rob Sand wants to ban social media for younger kids. The state auditor and Democratic Party candidate says he would ban social media for children 15 and younger and require parental consent for 16 and 17-year-olds. Republican candidate for governor Zach Lane says he would always put Iowa kids first. Johnson & Johnson is offering a multi-billion-dollar settlement to resolve thousands of lawsuits tied to claims that its talcum powder products caused ovarian cancer.
16: The company says the proposed $5.5 billion deal would cover about 76,000 remaining claims and bring an end to years of litigation. Johnson & Johnson continues to deny its products caused cancer, saying the claims lack scientific support, but they also say the settlement will allow the company to move forward. I'm Monica Nelson.
8: A new poll from Gallup suggests Americans' economic pessimism is slightly easing this month.
17: According to the poll, 22% of respondents said the nation's economic conditions are excellent or good, while 32% said they were only fair and 44% said they were poor. I'm Tammy Trujillo.
8: It's cloudy and 80. I'm Craig Michaels. Our next update at 10:30. Breaking news and severe weather as it happens on Des Moines News Weather and Traffic Station, News Radio 1040 WHO.
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14: From the WHO Weather Center.
26: Highs in the upper 80s and low 90s are expected over the next few days. Today, cloudy with a high of 89, and tonight, partly cloudy with a low of 70. Wednesday will be sunny with a high of 90, followed by clear skies Wednesday night with a low of 70. That's your forecast. I'm Claire Burnett from News Radio 1040.
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2: Welcome back, Thrill Seekers. Hour number two of our little get-together on this groovy Tuesday, July 28, 2026, in the year of our Lord. It's your old radio amigo, Matt Kittle, filling in on this edition of El Show. Glad to have you with us. You may be surprised to find out that we are going to talk about more than weed, marijuana, smoke, cake.
27: But this time from Canada.
2: No, we're not going to do that. Although it may be preferable to have some booze around while you're in the presence of a Canadian. But that's neither here nor there. We've got a lot to talk about, as a matter of fact, coming up, including old Anthony Fauci, Dr. Fauci, more stuff coming out from Fauci's diaries. And we have a few entries that you might not have heard about a little bit later this hour. And the e-bike takeover, if we get a chance to, absolutely. And from the FAFO files, F-A-F-O files, do you know what that means? I cannot say what that means on the air. The FCC would frown upon that. Cracker Barrel has come up against all of that. So we'll talk a little bit about that. And here you go. Here's your quick pulse question this hour. You can reach us on the WCI Pools and Spas text line with this one. Watched one of the great prison movies of all time over the weekend. We had some downtime. Did I talk about this yesterday? I've been doing.
27: No, I don't think so.
2: 63 hours of radio over the last 3 days. It feels like, but no, I watched a great prison movie while we had some downtime at the state swim meet over the weekend, and it just got me thinking, there are some awesome prison movies out there. So producer Noah, we'll get yours, and those interested, text us on the WCI Pools and Spas text line. We're gonna settle this issue once and for all. What's the best prison movie out there? At least from your opinion. Now, though, producer Noah, let's see if we can make somebody $1,000 richer.
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2: 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Good luck to you. We do it multiple times a day. We'll do it during the big show coming up in the top of the 11 o'clock hour, so stay tuned for that as well. Let us see. Beyond your favorite prison movie, and I have like a top five, because they made a lot of prison movies over the years, so we'll discuss that coming up a little bit later. But now, old Dr. Fauci got some more problems as he shows up. Well, we'll see if he shows up. He has been compelled to testify before a Senate committee tomorrow. That will be a very interesting session. Some very important questions to be asked. We're finding out more from the Fauci diary that the former chief of allergies and infectious diseases. The infectious disease chief. That's who he is. He used to keep a diary during the throes of COVID. And one of the things that we've learned, as Fox News reports this morning, despite denying on multiple occasions during and after the COVID-19 pandemic that he personally recommended lockdowns, excerpts revealed from Dr. Anthony Fauci's private diary prove a clear contradiction. And I believe that's the theme of Anthony Fauci. Contradiction. Telling us Americans one thing and doing another. And this is one of those cases. In a March 15, 2020 entry in the diary, which begins with, "Big day!" My God. And big and day are capitalized. It's like a Trump tweet. Big day, exclamation point, written in red letters. Oh, it was not just a big day. It was a red letter day for Fauci. The good doctor, then the director of the National Institute of Allergy and Infectious Diseases, recalled a striking conversation he had with then New York City Mayor Bill de Blasio, the freakishly tall leftist from New York City. New York City? Yes, New York City. "I spoke with Bill de Blasio, Mayor NYC, and convinced him based on what I, the great Anthony Fauci," no, you didn't add that part. He might as well have. "And convinced him based on what I was saying publicly and my conversation tonight to close the NYC schools. He had already decided based on what I was saying on TV," Fauci revealed in his private notes. This is insane. This is, now again, this term is used way, way too much from people who do not have degrees in the mental health field. We hear the term narcissist slapped around a lot. This guy, he's ringing a lot of bells on the narcissist spectrum. He goes on to say, "I had a similar call with Ann O'Leary, the chief of staff of Governor Gavin Newsom of California." There you go. The most restrictive states in the country when it came to lockdowns. This particularly odd entry went on. "Ann said that based on my TV appearances today and yesterday, the governor has decided to close the schools in California. as well as the bars and restaurants. Oh, my God. That just takes me back into the time machine, doesn't it, to you? I mean, I'm thinking this this all brings back that miserable time. Now, there were, of course, years of misery with COVID because of the disease itself, because of the virus itself, but more so because of how these experts responded to the disease. I remember, you know, covering this story and just observing it as, you know, an American living through this nightmare. I remember the bars with the cops coming in and shutting them down and arresting people, citing people for daring to stay open. And then I remember all of the, oh my God, they're going to kill us. They're going to kill us all. The hysteria, all of that. You know, it's quite triggering. But 7 months later, wait, we skip over that? Okay. Let's see. Later in an October 16, 2022 interview with ABC News' Jonathan Karl, Fauci denied any involvement in inspiring lockdowns. Let's go back and look at the transcript. We said we should try as best as we possibly can to keep children in school, Fauci said. Nobody plays that clip. Well, you seem pretty excited about shutting down schools. You were so influential, Dr. Fauci, that Gavin Newsom was genuflecting at the altar of Dr. Fauci. They always come back and say, Fauci was responsible for shutting schools down. I had nothing to do with it, he insisted at the time. This is cognitive dissonance, to say the least. In 2022, he told The Hill that he didn't recommend locking anything down, clearly going against his own privately recorded entries. On January 9th, 2024, years after the end of lockdowns ended, that's a badly constructed sentence, but let's go with it. Fauci testified the same thing before the House Oversight Committee. I did not close the schools, he said, according to the hearing transcript, and it became the widespread situation where I became a political target. A political target. That's an interesting turn of phrase. How many people were targeted politically because they said, you know what, these experts are kind of insane. These experts may not be doing things in our best interest. They may have ulterior motives here, and I'm going to step away from the experts' advice. You remember all the people who lost their jobs because they wouldn't get the shot? Do you remember what Joe Biden did to federal employees, to members of the military? We're still sorting that crap out. And we had dedicated, heroic members of our armed services who got the boot because they refused to get the shot on multiple grounds. The damage is long term. We will be living through the damage, the destruction that guys like Fauci caused for generations. As I say, this is your long form COVID right here. The effects of the experts, the scientists, the policymakers who were all in on some really horrible things. And again, I am not saying that COVID was not a killer, that it shouldn't have been addressed and aggressively addressed, but with actual science. Not the crap that this narcissist was making up as he went along and then discovered, hey, people are watching me. They're listening to me. I'm a real star. I'm popular now. Nobody's shoving me in the locker anymore. Speaking of which, we'll get to a few of the lost diary entries of Anthony Fauci coming up in un momento. I hope you will stay with us. Now, you won't find this anywhere else, but here on El Show, a few entries that the rest of the folks aren't reporting on. We'll get to that straight ahead. I hope you will stay with us.

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17: 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We're going to go to the studio line in just a moment. Lyle has a thought on the whole Fauci thing. Before we do that, though, this whole diary thing has really caught America by storm. The Fauci diaries. They're going to make a movie out of that someday. The Fauci diaries. Here are a few entries you may not have heard of. This is fascinating. You won't find this up and down the dial. Dear Diary. I love how he opens it. Dear Diary. January 5th, 2020. Just made my New Year's resolution. I'm going to create a pandemic. Resolution accomplished. That's odd. February 6, 2020. Dear Diary. Talk to my friends over at the Chinese lab today. I told them, we're the gain of function super friends. Oh, that's nice. The super friends. May 12, 2020. Dear Diary. Take that, Dave Henderson, Regis High School senior class president. You used to think you were so cool with your Letterman's jacket and your makeout parties. Well, who's wearing the Letterman's jacket now? I'm the prom king. I'm the one the girls want to make out with. I'm Dr. Anthony Fauci, B! Exclamation point. That doesn't seem very scientific or professional. June 22nd, 2020. Why aren't they listening to me? Out there, sunning and funning. They're not wearing masks. They're not standing 6 feet apart. Time to step up my game. Now, what can I scare them with? Yes, of course. Yes, of course. That's it. Monkeypox. Just a few of the entries you may not see reported out there, but I thought those were important, the early stages of Anthony Fauci's diary. Okay, let's go off to the phone line, and Lyle from Belle Plaine joins us about the Fauci sitch. Good morning, sir. How are you?
18: Pretty good. Thanks for taking my call.
17: Anytime.
18: I got to run something by you here that I think about all the time. I can't get anybody to bring it up. Makes me wonder if the entire Congress ain't involved in it. But how would you like to have a job where you could create a new virus, mm-hmm. and you could see that it was going to be released, and then you could do the experimentation with public money to invent a vaccine that you were ready to turn loose, and then you could go out and buy shares in the big pharmaceutical and pass a law that everybody had to buy it. Now, to me, that's illegal. That's the way to get these people. It's called insider trading, and I'd like to see it brought up.
17: Lyle, you raised some good points there. There are going to be some folks who are going to scream out, as they did, of course, in the throes of the pandemic, oh, you're a conspiracy theorist. But it is interesting. And all you need to do is track in real time at that time the investments that members of Congress were making in big pharma, particularly in Pfizer, Johnson & Johnson, and these others, right? That's it. And so we can find out, I think, pretty closely. Certainly, did they benefit? And I bet you, Lyle, the answer is absolutely yes. Good thoughts. Good point. Thank you for your time. I appreciate it. Lyle from Belle Plaine. Yeah, I mean, that is something I have thought about myself, because look how many billions of dollars went into the whole warp speed. Now, remember, President Trump was involved in that early on. He wanted to get a vaccine. And I think everybody did. Most people did. They were concerned, they were scared, and they wanted this. But that came with problems. And then the Biden administration just pushed that much farther.
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20: It's 10:30, mostly cloudy and 82. I'm Craig Michaels. Here's what's trending on WHO. President Trump is holding meetings with Israel's Benjamin Netanyahu and Ukraine's Volodymyr Zelensky as they attend the memorial service for the late Senator Lindsey Graham. The Department of Justice is asking the Supreme Court to restore President Trump's executive order directing Homeland Security to compile a list of verified U.S. citizens eligible to vote and instructing the Postal Service to create tougher rules for mail-in ballots. Iowa State Auditor and Democratic candidate for Governor Rob Sands says he wants a ban on social media accounts for kids 15 and younger. The Federal Reserve is kicking off its two-day meeting today ahead of its interest rate decision tomorrow. A majority of investors polled believe the Fed will hold rates steady. It's mostly cloudy and 82. I'm Craig Michaels. Our next update at 11. Breaking news and severe weather as it happens on Des Moines News Weather and Traffic Station, News Radio 1040 WHO.
21: And good morning again, Nathan Fisher here with your look at grain and livestock commodity trade as markets continue here on your Tuesday morning. September corn now 8 cents in the green, 459 and a half. December new crop 7 cents up at 481. A little quieter for soybeans. The September contract 3 cents higher, 1202 and 3 quarters. November beans up 3 and 3 quarters, 1217 and a half. Wheat for September gaining 2.5 cents, 662 and a half. For livestock trade, seeing the cattle just about back to where they were before the drop yesterday. August live cattle up $2.40, 227.62. October's up $3.23. Feeder cattle August $6.45 higher, 344.70. September gaining 807. And for lean hogs, August down 15 cents, 102.83. Although October up 5 cents and December lean hogs up 30 cents, December at 78.85. We'll keep tracking markets on the big show at 11 o'clock here on News Radio 1040 WHO, where we speak farm. I'm Nathan Fisher.
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0: Verizon says it's selling hundreds of its retail locations. The U.S. carrier says 274 company-owned stores will be up for sale as part of its restructuring, and about 500 corporate jobs will be cut. Verizon will still own about 1,000 stores after the sale, which goes into effect August 16th. Netflix says profits grew in the second quarter after new membership signups and price increases. Share prices still fell more than 7% in after-hours trading because the company's forecast fell below market expectations. The streaming service said Thursday it's projecting 12% revenue growth for this quarter compared with analyst projections of 13%. And a major chip maker is shelling out more money to the U.S. Wendy Swanson with more.
1: Taiwan semiconductor manufacturing company announced it will invest another $100 billion to expand their footprint in Arizona. That brings the company's total investment in the Grand Canyon state to $265 billion. TSMC currently has a campus in North Phoenix, and the funds could result in four new semiconductor plants. The chipmaker develops processors for tech giants like NVIDIA and Apple.
0: And Uber is formally agreeing to acquire Delivery Hero for $14.8 billion. If the all-stock deal is completed, it'll open up almost 100 new markets in Europe, Latin America, Asia, and the Middle East. If the deal succeeds, Uber will basically double its footprint for delivery services and ride hailing. And first-time requests for unemployment benefits experienced a big drop last week. Matt Mattinson reports.
2: The Labor Department says it received 208,000 initial filings in the week ending July 11th. That's 8,000 less than the week prior. Majority of analysts believed today's number would come in right around 218,000.
0: And a bill moving through Congress could eventually change the look of the U.S. nickel. The House has passed the Common Sense Act, which would end production of the penny and allow the Treasury Department to test a redesigned nickel that's cheaper to make. I'm Monica Nelson with your consumer and business news.
17: Some people call me the space cowboy. Some call me the gangster of love. Others call me Maurice because I speak the pompous of love. It's not even a term, but they do. I don't know why. You can just call me Matt Kittle, your old radio amigo. Emphasis on old, rapidly aging. I have teenagers. And this is the Groovy Tuesday edition of El Show. What's on your mind, dear friend? You can always reach us. Text us on the WCI Pools and Spas text line. Text us at 81530. We are asking this hour because I watched one of the great, and you could argue, you could make the argument that it is the greatest prison movie of all time. We had some time to kill at the Iowa swim meet for the club swim. My daughter did great. Little Cora Jane, she was swimming her little fins off. And got into the state finals and the whole thing, and we're very, very proud of her. Worked hard all season long. But there's a lot of time to kill at these meets, and so we're at the hotel, and all of a sudden one of the great prison movies of all time comes. And that inspired me to ask this question today, and you can tell us what your favorite is on the WCI Pools and Spas text line. Your favorite prison movie. Make your case, make your argument. What is the greatest prison movie of all time? We're going to delve a little bit more into that coming up in just a moment. But don't forget, you still have a chance to win this hour in our inflation vacation contest. Take a vacation from inflation, would you? The key word this hour is bonus, B-O-N-U-S. Bonus. Take that keyword bonus to the website of the fine radio station you are now listening to. Enter that keyword bonus where it tells you to do so, and you could be our next big winner in our nationwide inflation vacation contest. We'll do it again in the 11 o'clock hour on the big show with Bob and the folks. So stay tuned for that, would you please? Here's one of the greatest prison movies of all time. You want a little sound on this? Let's get a little sound on this. My parents took me to this movie when I was a seven-year-old kid. It might explain some things. Here's a little bit of the trailer.
3: Alcatraz, the Rock. No one has ever escaped from this prison. This is Frank Morris. Armed robbery, burglary, grand larceny. Morris has escaped from many prisons, but Alcatraz could be the exception.
4: I smell something burning. I'm looking for a new punk.
5: Good luck.
4: You don't understand. I just found her.
6: I guess anything you want bad enough is worth the chance.
5: Including busting out.
7: Some men are destined never to leave Alcatraz. Alive.
6: This island is solid rock.
8: No one's ever busted out.
9: No one's ever made it.
7: Since I've been warden, a few people have tried to escape. Most of them have been recaptured. Those that haven't have been killed.
17: Oh, boy. That brings back some memories. That is a great, great movie. Forget about prison movies, but Alcatraz, Escape from Alcatraz. Clint Eastwood, one of his many, many great roles. I still am having a hard time believing that that was a movie night for my family with their 7-year-old kid. There is a, and it's in that trailer, a horrifying scene where the prison king showering and wants to take some fresh meat. No wonder. I again, it just explains a great deal. I'll tell you more about that coming up. Want to get your thoughts to the greatest prison movie of all time. That could be a prison escape movie. You know, they made a lot of prison escape movies, of course. I think maybe Escape from Alcatraz is maybe the best of that lot. But any prison movie, we're getting lots of thoughts here. We're going to go over that in a bit. You can text us on the WCI Pools and Spas text line, 81530. But first, Noah.
18: Yeah.
17: Your favorite prison movie of all time. Let me guess. I'm going to guess it's Papillon.
18: I have no idea what that is.
17: Okay, fair enough. Good movie.
18: So I have 4 that I like.
17: Wow. You've got the list too.
18: And I would say my all-time one, probably The Green Mile.
17: Lots of folks saying The Green Mile.
18: I do like that one a lot. My other favorite one is Holes.
17: Holes! Yeah, the kids love that movie.
18: Yeah.
17: I got sick of that being on all the time. But yeah, that's a funny movie. It's got that Sasha kid, right? What's his name?
18: It's Shia LaBeouf.
17: Shia.
18: It's got John Voight.
17: John Voight, sure.
18: Who else?
17: Do you know I own John Voight's car at one point?
18: Sigourney Weaver is in it. Mm-hmm. You know, so it's good. And then the other two that I like is Shawshank Redemption, of course. And then the one I thought you were going to talk about was The Rock.
17: That's a big one.
18: Yeah, Welcome to the Rock.
17: Yeah, that's a big one. That might be, gosh, that's got to be one of the highest grossing
18: prison films
17: that you've ever watched. Yeah, that's on there. The movie that we watched, actually, we got into it about a quarter of the way through. It's a long film, well worth watching. But when it's got commercials in it, that's a good 3.5-4 hour run. The Shawshank Redemption. No, excuse me. I was going to get to that. Way to go, Kittle. Spoiler alert, Kittle. No, we watched The Green Mile, as you just mentioned. That's one of your favorite movies. I think a lot of people, obviously, a lot of listeners have that on their list. That is such a, I just forgot. I hadn't watched it in a long time. I read the book, too. The book is fabulous.
18: Had a fan call in, The Great Escape.
17: The Great Escape. That's another great one. And great is in the title, so exactly. You know it's going to be pretty good.
18: Yeah.
17: No, that is a good movie. But, you know, Stephen King has just absolutely flaked out. Maybe he's always been a flake. He wrote, which one of the books that he wrote, he was entirely high on cocaine during it?
18: There was It.
17: There
18: was a couple of them.
17: There was a book he didn't even remember writing because he was so high on
18: The
17: coke.
18: Shining, Cujo.
17: Not The Shining, because The Shining was earlier on. Obviously, Christine and Salem's
18: Pet
17: Lot.
18: Pet Cemetery.
17: Those are the early ones. But No, he's flaked out in politics. He's gotten all crazy with the Trump derangement syndrome. But I have enjoyed a number of his books, but none more so than The Green Mile. And it's such a powerful movie. John Coffey, you know.
18: Michael Clark Duncan.
17: Michael Clark Duncan.
18: What a performance.
17: And wasn't that his first movie?
18: It might have
17: been. He won an Academy Award for that, for, I think, Best Supporting Actor.

0: Green Mile is definitely up there, but I'll give you my favorite movie coming up in just a moment.
1: Con Air.
0: That's
1: what I was saying.
0: Because he was a convict. That's right. That's right. That's when the receding hairline was really popping for Nicolas Cage. What's your favorite prison movie of all time? We'll get to more of your thoughts on that. And, crazy bikers, crazy e-bikers messing up the city in a big city takeover. We'll get to that. Oh, 641 just added Con Air. So there you go. So much more to come in so little time. Left on L Show, the Groovy Tuesday edition with Kittle. 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
17: I'm Chris Jakimick. I served in the United States Air Force, and I've deployed 3 times. 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
20: On the night before Halloween in 1975, 15-year-old Martha Moxley was murdered in the Tony Bellhaven neighborhood of Greenwich, Connecticut. She was rich and beautiful and loved by all who knew her. For decades, despite intense media scrutiny, police failed to make an arrest. In 2000, 25 years after Martha's murder, her one-time neighbor, Michael Skakel, was arrested. He'd been 15, like her, at the time of the crime. He was also a cousin of the Kennedys.
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0: the reason that most people know about this case, or at least think they know about it. I watched the news. I read the articles. Of course Michael Skakel killed his next-door neighbor Martha Moxley. He beat her to death with a golf club. I knew it. And if you followed the case like I did, I bet you knew it too. My name is Andrew Goldman. I've been a journalist for 30 years. I got involved in this case in 2015. But here's the thing. Once this story got its hooks in me, it wouldn't let me go. From NBC News Studios, Dead Certain, The Martha Moxley Murder is a podcast series that I believe will finally provide a full, true, authoritative account of the Martha Moxley case.
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5: Oh, so little time. Fast fleeting. Time flies when you're having fun reminiscing about prison movies. Isn't that correct? That's always the way. Kittle here. You are there. I'm glad you are. The big show coming up straight ahead. And within that, your chance twice to win $1,000 in our inflation vacation contest. We're talking the best prison movies of all time. Before we do that, though, some kids who look like they're on the path to head into prison. Hundreds of teens on e-bikes. A hot topic in good many places in Iowa. Hundreds of teens on e-bikes caused chaos in a busy downtown stretch of Orlando, which led to several charges, police say. The road ruckus, according to Fox News, happened earlier this month, and police said the large group posed a significant safety risk and traffic delay to nearby residents. The Orlando Police Department posted a video on social media of the riders swarming cars at intersections and blocking an ambulance with flashing lights. These kids are stupid. Yes, that's my verdict. We have a lot of, unfortunately, of these sorts of situations, these stupid takeovers. Every time that happens, they should bring in just a significant police force. Bring them all out, and then there needs to be some juvenile detention or something. You can't just keep letting these kids take over these cities. It's stupid. It's dangerous. And now they're doing it on e-bikes, so there you go. All right, just a couple of other thoughts. Here's probably my favorite prison movie of all time, but it may be tied. And a lot of our good listeners are saying this movie on the WCI Pools and Spas text line. Take a listen, would you? A little sound here.
6: You're going to get used to wearing them chains after a while, Luke. But you never stop listening to them clinking. Because they're going to remind you of what I've been saying. On your own good.
7: Wish you'd stop being so good to me, Captain.
6: Don't you ever talk that way to me. Never! Never! What we've got here is failure to communicate.
5: Oh, there you go. Cool Hand Luke. Man, I have watched that, I would say 35 times. That's a conservative estimate from a conservative. Man, that is a good, good move. That egg scene always gets me. It makes me for a moment think, do I really like deviled eggs? The answer is yes, I do.
8: Yes.
5: I still
8: nothing will deter you.
5: No, no, sir. Here's another one. This is tied. Maybe it's my favorite. We got a lot on this here. Let's listen.
9: You know what the Mexicans say about the Pacific?
10: No.
9: They say it has no memory. That's where I want to live the rest of my life. A warm place with no memory. I guess it comes down to a simple choice, really. Get busy living.
5: If all of the kings. Okay. Obviously, that was not in The Shawshank Redemption. The Shawshank Redemption. Oh, my. There is another Stephen King. It was a short story that they turned into this movie. Yeah.
8: It's, my favorite line in that movie by Morgan Freeman.
5: Yeah.
8: Get busy living.
5: Get busy dying. Well, that's what Andy Dufresne said, of course, and he's talking to Red, and this is when he's starting to hatch his plan to escape, another escape movie, of course, and Red is getting worried because he thinks Andy's losing his mind, and in some ways he is, but that's my favorite line from the movie.
8: Yeah,
5: it's so poetic when he says, you know, the Mexicans say the Pacific has no memory. That's where I want to go. This is a guy wrongly convicted for a crime that he didn't commit, and then he gets caught up in the whole prison system and all that's going on there. And
8: I just thought of a funny prison movie. Adam Sandler's Longest Yard.
5: Oh, The Longest Yard.
8: Yeah.
5: Oh, but you don't remember the funnier and better version of that.
8: I haven't seen that one.
5: That one is with my good friend... The Bandit, of course, who is just awesome in that movie. Burt Reynolds.
8: Yes.
5: Mustache and all. Here's another funny one that people forget about. I loved as a kid. Stir Crazy with Gene Wilder and the legendary Richard Pryor. Well, thanks for all the thoughts. We got to close this thing down for today. We'll do it again tomorrow. Until we talk again, this is your old radio amigo, Matt Kittle, saying... Make it a groovy Tuesday. Goodbye. So long. God bless.
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20: It's 11 o'clock, mostly cloudy and 82. I'm Craig Michaels. Here's what's trending on WHO. A pause in the fighting in the Middle East is having an effect on the price of oil, NBC's Gabe Gutierrez reports.
21: The potential for renewed talks with Iran is causing oil prices to drop again. The president's seizing on that during a trip Monday to Battleground, Michigan. Now less than 100 days before those crucial midterm elections.
22: It's really amazing. They always try and blame me for high prices.
20: Brent crude is sitting just over $85 a barrel, and West Texas Intermediate crude is hovering over $80 a barrel. The average price of a gallon of regular gas is down about 5 cents in Iowa since last week, and down 13 cents in the Des Moines Metro. President Trump will meet with Israeli Prime Minister Benjamin Netanyahu about the war after the service for the late Senator Lindsey Graham in Washington today. He'll also meet with Ukrainian President Volodymyr Zelensky. State Auditor Rob Sand, the Democratic Party candidate to replace retiring Republican Governor Kim Reynolds, says he supports the current state law limiting student access to screens in classrooms, but adds more needs to be done. Sand's plan would ban social media for children 15 and younger and require parental consent for 16 and 17-year-olds. Republican candidate for governor Zach Lane says as governor, he would always put Iowa kids first. Windsor Heights is working on new bicycle and e-bike laws after calls from people concerned about speeding riders cutting in and out of streets, parking lots, driveways, and sidewalks in town.
10: I know the council has taken up a draft ordinance. They've commented on that and sent it back to staff to work on.
20: Windsor Heights Police Chief Pete Roth, he says there's a push for one uniform law across the Des Moines Metro or even a statewide law, but one size doesn't necessarily fit all. It's mostly cloudy and 82. I'm Craig Michaels. Our next update at 11:30. Breaking news and severe weather as it happens on Des Moines News Weather and Traffic Station, News Radio 1040 WHO.
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2: Ah, 11:07 on the Big Show clock. Bob Quinn and the Big Show moving into a Tuesday here. Got some haze hanging out there, little cloudy skies. The thing we're liking the most, though, is we're about 10 degrees cooler than we were yesterday. It was a hot one out there yesterday, gang. Hey, before we get too far along in the program, I want to remind you of a word that could put $1,000 in your vacation inflation account.
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2: 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I'm checking with Dwayne right now because I know he is in deep preparation right now for the Great Sac County Fair.
9: You're exactly right, Bob. I tell you what, I can't wait. Of course, this is the county fair I grew up with, so you know, I look forward to it each and every year. My dad was on the fair board there for many, many years, and it is something I look forward to. They give me the honor of doing a lot of the grandstand announcing, and I also play some music in the beer garden after the tractor pull and the figure eight races and all that. So, yeah, it is my my home county fair. We're going to, well, they've actually got things going on right now, but we'll officially kick it off at 6 o'clock tonight with the opening with the color guard and our national anthem, and then we'll present the 2026 Sac County Fair royalty, and then the Westerners Patriot Tribute. This is a group of folks on horses. It's patriotic. They'll open up the activities, and then a band tonight, Landslide, followed by Walker Montgomery. So yeah, it'll be a fun night, Bob, tonight at the Sac County Fair.
2: Now Dwayne will be bleary eyed tomorrow morning at 5.
9: Well, I won't have such a late night tonight, but Friday morning, that might be a little different story because I'll be there pretty late on Thursday. So Friday, I'll definitely be dragging.
2: We are wrapping up county fair season. There's actually a couple fairs yet to go, and a couple of them go after the Iowa State Fair as well.
9: Yeah, one of those being the Clay County
2: Fair.
9: Yeah.
2: I mean,
9: that's a big agriculture fair up in northwest Iowa, as a lot of folks know. But yeah, that, you know, that's always after the Iowa State Fair, so it's always kind of odd because you see a lot of kids, you know, right now they're working towards winning those ribbons and being able to go to the Iowa State Fair, and then the Clay County Fair falls after that. But a lot of folks will be showing up there as well.
2: You know, when I was growing up, we had farms in kind of like the county lines, actually,
9: right, in
2: Polk and in Warren and in Madison. And Warren County and Madison County fairs, you talk about it, people know what you're talking about. Nice fairs. And they ran, last week, I guess. But the one that they always ask me about was, well, there's a Polk County Fair? Well, yeah, there's a Polk County Fair.
9: It's
2: at the fairgrounds, so
9: right.
2: you're exactly right when you think, well, it kind of gets maybe lost being dropped on the fairgrounds. But
9: right.
2: No, it's a beautiful fair as well. And the thing that the Polk County Fair has going for it, of course, is now one of the big livestock buildings, of course, the horse barn, is hooked onto the arena. Right. So if you're doing indoor shows in the arena, now in the pig barn, you're over in the pig barn, of course. But if you happen to be in one of the arena shows, you're in air conditioning.
9: Right, exactly.
2: As well.
9: 100%. That's a beautiful building. And I wanted to back up to the county fair, too. You know, when we were down at the Interstate 35 FFA chapter, of course, what you run into now, Bob, is that school districts may have multiple counties within their district.
2: Yep.
9: So I think I-35 actually has three counties.
2: Mm-hmm.
9: And so the I-35 FFA chapter, they actually compete in three different county fairs. So, you know, that's just something that, you know, when you and I were growing up, we didn't really see that because most of the schools were in the same county. But now when you start looking at multiple counties, well, those FFA chapters are, you know, showing in multiple counties today.
2: Well, and you were on hand last week. The folks from Titan Tire
9: did
2: a program down there, and they make a nice, and thank you to Titan Tire, by the way. That's our home FFA chapters, the I-35 chapter there. They made a nice presentation of a $5,000 check.
9: Exactly.
2: To the FFA kids.
9: What a great program they've got down there. And I tell you what, I wish I had a shop like they've got in their FFA program. Man, I walk in there, I see a car hoist, I see, 3D printers, and I mean, it was like heaven. I could seriously put a bed in the corner and live in a building like that.
2: Built a greenhouse addition. I've said it many times. If we had a shop like that when I was in high school, I'd still be in high school.
9: So. Exactly.
2: Yeah. Well, hey, we need to get Dwayne out of the farm beat.
3: Now, here's the latest from the farm beat.
9: The latest Iowa crop progress and condition report says that Iowa farmers spent nearly 6 days in the field last week. 87% of the corn crop is silking. That's going to be up 15% compared to a week ago, up 6% compared to a year ago, and up 7% compared to the five-year average. Nationally, 78% of the corn crop is silking. 28% is in the doe stage. That's up 20% compared to a week ago, down 4% compared to a year ago, up 3% compared to the five-year average, and nationally, 25% of the corn crop is in the doe stage. Corn condition had a combined rating of 80% good to excellent. Nationally, the corn crop is rated 63% good to excellent. 80% of the soybean crop is blooming. That's up 10% compared to a week ago, up 1% compared to a year ago, down 1% compared to the five-year average, and nationally, 80% of the soybean crop is blooming. 48% of the crop is setting pods. That's up 14% compared to a week ago, down 1% compared to a year ago, up 3% compared to the five-year average, and nationally, 47% of the soybean crop is setting pods. Soybean condition had a combined rating of 78% good to excellent. Nationally, the soybean crop is rated 63% good to excellent. 67% of the oats in Iowa have been harvested, and nationally, 34% of the oats have been harvested. Oat condition rated 82% good to excellent. Pasture condition came in at 2% very poor, 11% poor, 22% fair, 56% good, and 9% excellent. Nationally, the pasture condition is rated 29% good to excellent. Topsoil moisture condition rated 9% very short, 27% short, 61% adequate, and 3% surplus. Subsoil moisture condition rated 7% very short, 28% short, 62% adequate, and 3% surplus. Weekly precipitation totals ranged from no measurable amounts at a few of Iowa's stations to 5.84 inches in Dallas Center. That's in Dallas County. The statewide weekly average precipitation was 99 one-hundredths of an inch. The normal is 89 one-hundredths of an inch. Multiple stations reported the week's high temperature of 101 degrees. That was on July 20th. On average, 15 degrees above normal. In Clay County, at the Spencer Municipal Airport, they reported the week's low temperature of 45 degrees. That was on July 23rd, 18 degrees below normal.
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2: Yeah, Nathan, I'm going to have to get Nick down the pond. I got a couple of weeds that are starting to pop up. We had some rain last night there, 1,200, so a little over 10th of an inch of rain last night at the farm. Yeah, or yesterday, I guess, it was yesterday afternoon. Yeah,
5: so those showers started popping up in west central, south central parts of the state during the show yesterday. So a little bit of rainfall, the heaviest of that with some severe weather at that was in Wisconsin and into Illinois as well. But not overly heavy rainfall totals in the state of Iowa. It looks like if you cross even just west of the Missouri River into the Lincoln, Nebraska area, an inch and a half. It looks like the highest totals in the state of Iowa were, half to three-quarters of an inch in west-central parts of the state. Looks mostly dry the rest of this week. Not quite as hot as we started the week.
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2: Hey, 11:23 on the Big Show clock. Bob Quinn in The Big Show today, looking inside the markets. Al Kleiss with us, Kleiss Commodities in Twin Cities. And Al, markets, a little bit of a recovery today, not nearly as much as we peeled off yesterday. Kind of fly at 50,000 feet. What are we looking at today in this grain and soybean market?
27: We're looking, I think, at a little bit less fun selling. Yesterday, I was really amazed. I thought we'd be lower. I sure didn't see beans dropping 40, but we're gaining some of that back here today. Well, there is some more rain in the forecast for the northern areas, specifically ring of fire storms, they call them, going into Minnesota, Wisconsin, northern Illinois, Indiana. However, most of the western Corn Belt, the areas that have really been dry and hurting, say Nebraska up through South Dakota, North Dakota, where the crop ratings have been gone, they have a slight increase in chance in rain when you look at next weekend, but I don't know if it's going to hit, and I don't know if it'll be enough. So we're really watching that area very closely and kind of living and dying with the forecasts that change every few hours.
2: And I'll always like to look at your charts, and you're kind of a chart guy and have a lot of background in charts and what the markets are doing. In fact, I think you have, number one, I think you have a seminar coming up with weather, or a webinar, okay, I should say, coming up with weather. But I also want to point out that there are some anniversary pinpoints on maybe some of your charts we should be thinking about.
27: Yeah, if you can grab a pen and paper, we'll talk about that when we talk later. And also, if you hopefully take Successful Farming Magazine, is there some of the key numbers that I wrote about in the August issue, which should be coming to your mailbox next week. But in corn, when you look back the last couple of years, we bottomed in 2024 at about 390 a bushel on August 22nd. Then in 2025, we bottomed August 12th. And so those are a couple of key anniversary dates. I call them change of trend dates. So mark those dates on your calendar. Also, it's kind of interesting that August 12th is also the USDA crop report. For soybeans, similar. Major lows came in 2024 on August 16th, and in 2025 on August 6th. So I'm not saying that those days are going to turn out to be lows again, but they're certainly key days that I have highlighted on my long-term charts as being a key week to watch for a change of trend.
2: So, Al, have we put in seasonal highs maybe right now?
27: Well, we trade all the markets. I think wheat, quite possibly. I would say corn and soybeans, I'd give it less than one chance in four. I think that we still have some weather to go through. These high temperatures for corn, they're not only taking a toll on some of the lighter soils, but these higher temperatures at night really will affect test weight and kernel size. Now, we may not know that until we get into the final crop report in next January, but certainly agronomists, traders, people doing private surveys are going to factor that in. So can we, you know, we're still a long ways, Bob, off of the highs in December corn that we posted in May, and we now, I think, have a lot less lower yield potential than we did then. So I think that we'll have a chance to at least sell up against the highs that we saw last May on soybeans, on corn. And on soybeans, I've got some targets on the nearby futures back in again about $12.80 to $13. So I do have cash grain sold from 2025 crop, 20-30% of the new crop corn and beans hedged ahead at some very good price levels. I'm not going to be jumping in and out of those, but additional sales, I'm be hesitant to make them unless I want to get some risk laid off by buying put options.
2: Well, let's talk about weather. You highlighted the weather and how it affects the impacts the market. You have a webinar coming up, I think.
27: Yes, tomorrow afternoon, 2 o'clock Central Time. If you go to the website, you can register right there. Just working on the PowerPoint, finalizing the details. And it's a lot of really good information. If you're probably going to want to try to record it if you can and take pictures of some of the slides. Yeah, I've cut it back, but I work with an interesting weather guy, DT, David Tolerus. It's an amazing amount of science and some very specific forecasts. And most importantly, Bob, no one really knows what the weather's going to do, but some of the key things to watch for.
2: Well, let's take a look at livestock here for just a second. Kind of a turnaround day in cattle. I'm not going to say we're getting everything back that we gave up yesterday, but we are trending higher. What do you think about this live cattle and feeder cattle market?
27: Kind of watching to see where the cash markets post at the end of the week. We have really taken cash and cattle futures lower. We still have the August futures trading at a huge discount to the cash market. And so one of these days we pop in Thursday or Friday, Bob, and cash market is higher rather than lower. You could just get a tear your head off type rally back. And certainly for the people that are selling cattle now, the cash market's a lot less than it was 2 or 3 weeks ago. But if you have them hedged, you have a very positive basis.
2: Tear your head off rally. We'll be looking for
27: yeah.
2: That. We'll be looking for it. We have had a lot of heat. I got about 30 seconds here. Heat impact on the crop yet? Are you concerned?
27: Yes, I think especially on corn, you know, we saw the crop conditions. Finally, USDA acknowledged they moved lower, 4% lower in the report yesterday. I think that we'll be seeing it move lower. So, yeah, the heat actually historically, Bob, and this is what my agronomist friends tell me, have taken more yield away than lack of moisture. Hmm. So this extremely hot weather right prior to and during pollination, and we're seeing, you know, some market impact to this. We've had a nice rally from the June 30 lows, but I don't think we fully factored it in, not to mention the extreme heat and much smaller crops we're going to see from Europe.
2: Al, we're going to talk to you again in about an hour and 20 minutes and maybe get some direction and targets out of you. In the meantime, how can we find out more about Kleist Commodities?
27: Best to go, just go to the website, KleistCommodities.com, and click on the button and register for the webinar. And once we have your name, we will be getting that information. If you want to call us, 888-345-2855.
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0: It's 11:30. I'm Sarah Walters. 81 degrees and mostly cloudy in Des Moines. Here's what's trending on WHO. A funeral will be held this afternoon in Washington for South Carolina Senator Lindsey Graham. This morning, he was honored at the U.S. Capitol.
1: The flag-draped casket into the Capitol Rotunda, where lawmakers held a ceremony to remember the senator. Lawmakers praised the senator, including Vice President Vance.
3: I choose to remember Lindsey Graham as a person who could fight with you on one issue, but fight for you on another issue.
1: After a ceremony at the National Cathedral, Graham's remains will be taken back to South Carolina. Jessica Rosenthal, Fox News.
0: Graham died unexpectedly on July 11th at the age of 71. President Trump expected to speak at the funeral. He'll also meet today with Israel's Benjamin Netanyahu and Ukraine's Volodymyr Zelensky. Both are in D.C. for the service. Thousands are without power across parts of the Midwest following the latest round of severe storms, including two tornadoes in Wisconsin.
4: We're seeing people coming out here to kind of survey the damage, survey the scope of this storm and how big it was. Close to 5 reported tornadoes across multiple states, 200 storm reports in the area. We saw heavy wind, rain, hail in the Chicago suburbs.
0: Maggie Vespa reporting, we didn't see severe weather in central Iowa yesterday, but we did see historic heat.
5: 119 degrees for the heat index at the Des Moines International Airport, second all time. And the dew point of 83 that happened in Des Moines, that's never happened before. So a record dew point, the second highest heat index ever recorded in Des Moines. What an unbelievable heat day in central Iowa.
0: 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The highest heat index in Des Moines was 122 degrees in 1936. It's 11:31. Traffic, weather, and the Big Show next.
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0: It's 81 degrees. I'm Sarah Walters. Our next update at noon, breaking news and severe weather as it happens on Des Moines News Weather and Traffic Station, News Radio 1040 WHO.
2: 11:35 on the Big Show clock. Bob Quinn in the Big Show today. Dwayne standing by, ready to get back to Sac County Fairgrounds. And Nathan's going to keep us up to date on weather. And we have special guest in studio today with us again. Dr. Josiah Fitzsimmons is with us, Vero, is what the doctor is talking about. And the website is verohealthcenter.com. Write that down and take a look at that. And hey, welcome back, Dr. Fitzsimmons. How are you doing today?
1: I'm doing great, Bob. Thanks for having me on the big show.
2: You know, yesterday we started a conversation about managing pain and chronic pain. And I didn't know if that was kind of your area, but I'm going to ask you about that. Back pain, knee pain, joint pain. Is that something you guys can deal with?
1: Oh, yeah, absolutely. The biggest thing is we want to figure out what's the cause of the condition rather than just masking the condition with opioids, gabapentin, different things that just make you feel better temporarily and your pain comes right back. We want to figure out, is it a neurological issue? Is it a blood flow issue? Is it a muscle issue? Is it a structural issue? How can we actually get to the cause of the condition? That's why we have people coming all over the country to our clinic in West Des Moines.
2: So tell me, first off, a little bit about the clinic there.
1: Yeah, we're right in West Des Moines off of I-35. We have 13 doctors in our one location, and we have over 30 people a week that travel at least 2 hours one way. People from all over the Midwest, from Wyoming, from Missouri, from Nebraska, from Minnesota, from Illinois, all come to our one clinic. Our whole entire goal there is to figure out, how do we get to the root cause of the health conditions? How do we get your body to heal from the inside the way God designed it to, without drugs, without surgeries?
2: How do we get started? I just give you a call or stop in? Or
1: yeah, give us a call. 515-435-8376. 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We'll do all the initial tests, meet with one of our doctors one-on-one, come up with an individualized game plan so we can actually get rid of these issues rather than having to keep managing them with medications and drugs.
2: You know, one of the things I was listening to you this morning a little bit, one of the things that I was impressed with is you said something that kind of sales is salesmanship 101, and that is managing expectations. And a lot of times that's kind of the hardest thing, is to talk to people and kind of help them through what they should expect.
1: You're totally right. We want to be really transparent with people. You know, if you've been, you know, at it, beating up your body for 40 years, we can't make you 20 years old again, you know, maybe 29, you know, but we always like to joke, you know, maybe when you're 20 years old, that's your highest ceiling of health that you can return to. You have a slip, a fall, an accident, you can bounce back pretty fast when you're 20 years old. But over time, degeneration, arthritis, slips, falls, relationships, stress, accidents, injuries all add up and cause irreversible damage that you can never fully return to. So maybe your ceiling right now is only at 90% of it once was, or 80% or 70% or 60% of what your health was when you were 20 years old, but you're still living your life only at 20, 30, 40% of your ideal potential. So our entire goal at Vero Health Center is to be very upfront and transparent and say, hey, this is where you're at currently. This is your highest ceiling of health you could potentially return to, and let's try and close that gap. You're only living at 30% of your full potential. We think you can get back to 70, 80% of what you used to be. Let's try and close that gap. And then you want to see us as least as possible to maintain that. We're the exact opposite of traditional medical clinics, where they pile on more medications, more surgeries, and more side effects, make it more and more, you know, drugs, and cost more and more money over time. We want to try and figure out, what's the cause of the condition? How can we get it corrected as best as possible? And then see us as least as possible to maintain all the incredible results you get.
2: You know, when we talk about the Vero Health Center, we talk about neuropathy. How does neuropathy impact your day in, day out life?
1: Oh, man, Bob, massive impact on your daily quality of life. When you have numbness, tingling, aching, burning, shock-like sensations in your hands, legs, or feet, I mean, a death ability to walk. We have so many people with balance issues that have to use canes, walkers, you know, wheelchairs. We've had people that have come in wheelchairs that then went to a walker, then went to a cane. And we had a lady that just forgot her cane in the grocery store, and then her husband was all mad and said, it's our fault, we lost her cane. And she goes, she hit him, and she goes, why would you tell him that? I don't need that cane anymore. So, you know, we have so many people that want to get, you know, rid of those things because when they have balance issues, when they have numbness, they can't feel their feet. It really makes it difficult to do daily activity, especially now it's been pretty hot out. You might not want to go outside with these heat indexes that we've been having, but typically with the nice weather, especially the fall coming up, you want to spend as much time as possible in Iowa.
2: I'm hearing that neuropathy is reversible then, from what you're telling me here.
1: Exactly. That's the biggest thing with the latest breakthroughs in medical technology that we have in our office. You know, we're not just prescribing gabapentin, Lyrica, Cymbalta, opioids that are just masking the condition of neuropathy. And that's all, you know, doctors could do up until recently. But now we have actual technology that helps improve the blood flow, helps recreate the coating around the nerves, decrease the inflammation, get all the nerves throughout your brain and your body to relay messages the way God designed it so your body can actually heal from the inside rather than just masking the condition. So that's why people, like I said, travel from all over the state to come into our clinic in West Des Moines.
2: You started talking a little bit yesterday, we didn't get to it, was integrative healthcare. What's that all about?
1: Absolutely. We have all different types of providers in our clinic, you know, so we don't want to just only look at things from one perspective. That's the great thing. Once you get under care, you actually get to see all of our different doctors. Instead of just having one set of eyes assigned onto you, like I said, you're going to have 12 sets of eyes. Our doctors actually meet all together every single day to review all of our cases, to review all of our individualized plans, to come up with protocols, to share case studies with each other and go in more in depth. We have over 150 years of combined experience between all of our doctors, and they collaborate on a consistent daily basis to make sure that everyone's getting the best, fastest results. If people aren't responding the way that we want to, you know, or if someone's even responding even faster than we anticipated, well, what did we do differently? How can we do the best for the next person that comes in? We see over 1,400 people a week in our one location, and so our doctors are very active, working together, collaborating together to get people the best results.
2: Well, I know you like to encourage our guys out there working in agriculture every day that you don't have to live with that pain. How can we get a hold of you guys and find out more?
1: You're so true, Bob. Everyone just wants to push through their problems. 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So it's really a no-brainer. At least come in, see what's going on. 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You know the condition of your health. 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
2: 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Thanks for coming in today. We'll talk to you again. We need to get Dwayne out of the Farm Beat.
3: Now, here's the latest from the Farm Beat.
4: The biannual cattle inventory report that came out Friday says that all cattle and calves in the United States on July 1st total 94.2 million head. That's slightly above the 94 million head a year ago. All cows and heifers that have calved totaled 38.1 million head, unchanged from 2025. Beef cows came in at 28.5 million head, down 1% compared to a year ago. Milk cows totaled 9.65 million head. That's going to be up 2% compared to a year ago. All heifers 500 pounds and over on July 1st totaled 14.7 million head. That's 1% above 2025. Beef replacement heifers totaled 3.8 million head. That's up 3% compared to a year ago. Milk replacement heifers totaled 3.6 million head, up 3% from 2025. Other heifers totaled 7.3 million head. That's 1% below a year ago. Steers 500 pounds and over on July 1st totaled 13.9 million head. That's up 1% compared to 2025. Bulls 500 pounds and over on July 1st totaled 1.9 million head, unchanged from a year ago. Calves under 500 pounds on July 1st totaled 25.6 million head, unchanged from 2025. The cold storage report that came out Friday says that total natural cheese stocks in refrigerated warehouses on June 30th were up 1% compared to the prior month, but down 1% compared to a year ago. Butter stocks were down 1% from a month ago and down 7% from a year ago. Total frozen poultry supplies on June 30th were up 4% compared to the prior month and up 2% compared to a year ago. Total stocks of chicken were up 1% 5% from the previous month and up slightly compared to 2025. Total pounds of turkey in freezers up 10% compared to a month ago and up 5% compared to a year ago. Total red meat supplies in freezers were down 1% compared to the prior month, but up 3% compared to a year ago. Total pounds of beef in freezers down 3% from the prior month and down 3% from a year ago. Frozen pork supplies were up 1% compared to the prior month and up 9% compared to 2025. Stocks of pork bellies were down 3% compared to a month ago, but up 18% compared to a year ago.
2: All right, Dwayne, let's take a look at what's going on in the marketplace. Turnaround Tuesday today, huh? Well, a little bit. September corn's up 8, 459 and 3 quarters. December up 8, 482. March up 7 and 3 quarters, 497 and a quarter. Soybeans, August up 6 and a half, 1215. September up 7 and a half, 1207 and a quarter. November up 9 cents, 1222. And 3/4. 9 cents higher November beans right now, 1222 and 3/4. Soybean meal, September up $1.20, 321.50. September wheat up 1 1/4, 661 and a quarter. Live cattle,

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1: 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I hope to be getting a visit from The Pond Coach in person coming up. He likes to come down and check things out. Around the Big Show Garage, you'll be able to check him out at the Iowa State Fair. Nick and company will have a display, a little booth, in the Varied Industries building at the Great Iowa State Fair. You stop by and say hello, and he can coach you up on some things that's going on, maybe going on in your pond. Nathan, weather today, I'm not going to say it's pleasant because it's pretty still kind of stiff and stout out there as far as humidity.
2: Sure.
1: But it's not quite as hot.
2: No, yeah, the daytime highs that we saw, what, yesterday, oh, what did Des Moines get up to officially? The upper 90s, how about 95, I guess, was the official high yesterday in Des Moines. 97 the day before. We're looking at closer to 90, maybe even upper 80s for most of the state today. Tomorrow, looks like Thursday will also be upper 80s. And then we finally get back to some lower 80s by this weekend. Friday's got your next chance for some rainfall. But yeah, temperature's not as high. Still a little bit humid, though.
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1: Yeah, we're going to check in with Dwayne coming up.
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13: What's happening, fellow sports fans? It's Andy West. Let's take a look back on this day in sports history, July 28th. We'll start off today way back in 1929. The Chicago Cardinals become the first NFL team to train out of state, holding their camp in Michigan. Jumping way ahead today in 1994, on the night baseball players set an August 12th strike date, Kenny Rogers of the Texas Rangers pitches a perfect game for a 4-0 victory over the Angels. And today in 2009, Chicago White Sox ace Mark Burley set a major league record by retiring 45 straight batters. Coming off a perfect game in his last start, Burley retired the first 17 Twins batters to surpass the record of 41 straight set by San Francisco's Jim Barr in 1972 and tied by teammate Bobby Jenks, a reliever, in 2007. The streak ended with two outs in the sixth, and Minnesota went on to win 5-3.
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16: Well, we're speaking farm right now, and we're going to look at gardening and some of the effects that heat and humidity and the dry weather is impacting gardens. We have a report to start us off with the folks at USDA.
17: Backyard veggie and fruit growers. Worried about recently extreme heat in your garden crops? Perhaps you are seeing signs of heat stress impacts on your produce. How to mitigate that? While most will say, add water.
18: Ooh, water.
17: And lots of it. North Carolina State University Extension expert Minda Daughtry says there needs to be consideration how to go about it.
19: It's not a set it and forget it strategy for the most part. You need to pay attention to how the system is supposed to work and give it what it needs.
17: So for example, with watering, a systematic approach is needed.
19: Provide the plants the adequate water that particular type of plant needs, especially when it's hot and especially when it's dry. Really want that water to be deep and slow because we want those roots to go after that water. The deeper they are, the less prone they're going to be affected by surface temperature changes.
17: That approach is where the gardener advice of watering in the morning comes from. Daughtry says drip irrigation is most effective in managing heat stress effects on plants. When it comes to soil moisture retention,
19: you really want to apply a really nice layer, not too thick and not too close to stems and things like that, or trunks, of organic mulch like straw or pine needles or grass clippings that have not been sprayed with herbicides or things like that around those plants to keep a blanket around those root systems so that you don't have so much activity going on.
17: Then there's shading your vegetable and fruit plants.
19: Shade cloth or something like that. to protect them from direct sun. That's a great benefit if you can do that.
17: If you still wish to plant additional items for your garden this summer, Daughtry says consider heat-tolerant varieties.
19: There's been a lot of work that has been done along those lines, and you just need to investigate that and with some due diligence.
17: Also, gardeners should consider adjusting planting times.
19: For example, if you're really a spinach lover, cool season crops, planting earlier or choosing those varieties that mature quickly before we really get zinged by the hot weather.
17: Beyond plant care, also remember, you care.
19: You don't want to get out there and mess around too much. Avoid planting or transplanting during a heat wave. It's not good for you either.
17: And do not fertilize plants during extreme heat.
19: When you fertilize, you encourage new growth. And that new growth needs more help, more resources, and that adds to the plant's stress. So just hold off from fertilizing and wait for it to cool down.
17: That thought process also applies to applications of plant disease and insect pest chemicals. One more tip.
19: Take a look at your weed situation, because weeds are going to compete with those plants for the water and the nutrients that are already there. So removing them is really important to cope with the heat waves and the drought situation.
17: I'm Rod Bain reporting for the U.S. Department of Agriculture in Washington, D.C.
16: Well, Dwayne, usually on Saturdays we hear from Aaron Stile at Iowa State. He's going to be joining us on Thursday this week with some special insight on something that we have noticed with this hot weather is the orange grass. And it's a fungus out there. And if you walk through the grass, a lot of times your tennis shoes are orange. Right. Afterwards, we're going to talk about that ahead. And that is something that's seasonal. And, that's coming up. So
1: I'll be excited to hear.
16: A nice report out of the USDA. We're going to have more coming up. We're going to visit with a building construction guy coming up here on The Big Show.
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7: It's 12 o'clock. I'm Dave Bold.
18: And I'm Eva Basinger. It's 81 degrees and mostly cloudy.
7: Here's what's trending on WHO. A funeral service for South Carolina Senator Lindsey Graham is set for today at the National Cathedral in Washington. Vice President J.D. Vance, as well as congressional colleagues, including South Carolina Congresswoman Sherry Biggs and Senate Majority Leader John Thune, paid tribute to Graham in a ceremony today.
9: Lindsey Graham loved people. From all walks of life, I think in part because of the way that he grew up, because of the fact that he wasn't handed everything.
18: Graham, a longtime Republican leader and close advisor to President Donald Trump, died unexpectedly on July 11th at the age of 71. President Trump is expected to speak at the funeral service at the Washington National Cathedral later today.
7: President Trump's meetings with Israeli Prime Minister Benjamin Netanyahu and Ukrainian President Volodymyr Zelensky are over. He met with the international leaders in the Oval Office separately this morning. The White House said both meetings were positive and productive.
16: productive.
18: This comes as President Trump has become publicly frustrated with Netanyahu at times as he tries to end the war with Iran. Both leaders are in the nation's capital to attend the funeral services for South Carolina Senator Lindsey Graham.
16: Audio recordings of former President Joe Biden's conversations with a ghostwriter are now public following a legal battle. The Justice Department has released a portion of the Biden tapes following a review.
20: The recordings were made in 2016 and 2017, after he left office as vice president.
21: This is my, they didn't even know I have this.
20: And years later became part of a classified documents investigation.
16: Kelly O'Donnell reporting.
18: In 2024, Special Prosecutor Robert Hur declined to press charges. The Heritage Foundation sued to make the recordings public and won. Biden fought to keep them private but withdrew his appeal last week.
16: Iowa should raise taxes on cigarettes and nicotine products to help combat rising cancer rates in the state. That's according to Rob Sand, the Democratic nominee for governor.
22: Yeah, I mean, this is an important part of, I think, reducing cancer rates and reducing healthcare costs and improving the state's $1.3 billion annual budget deficit that we have right now.
18: Sand won't specify how much taxes should be raised. He made his comments after hearing from cancer survivors this morning. They pressed for policies that would enable early screening, expand access to treatment, and fund more cancer research. Iowa passed a 5-cent vape tax this year, but taxes on cigarettes haven't been raised since 2007. We reached out to Sand's Republican opponent, Zach Lane, for comment, but have not heard back.
16: What led to the recent watering ban in the Des Moines metro area is a set of conditions that haven't happened at the same time before.
23: So what's different is that all three sources of water that we use are above the 10 milligram per liter drinking water standard at the same time and during the time that people would like to water their lawns. That didn't happen before. So there's certainly a shift in when that nitrate is high in the water and when folks are wanting to water their lawns. Again, that's not what used to happen in the past.
16: Tammy Madsen with Central Iowa Water Works.
18: The nitrate filters ran for a record 193 consecutive days, almost nonstop due to high nitrate levels. The filters are now turned off and the watering ban is lifted. Madsen was interviewed by Jeff Angelo on the WHO Morning News.
16: Iowa is moving up the rankings in the 2026 Best States list from U.S. News and World Report.
24: Iowa stepped up a couple spots, starting to threaten the top 10 from 14th last year to 12th this year. Their big win for sure is in the opportunity category, where they are second in the country.
16: Eric Litke, managing editor with U.S. News and World Report.
18: The list ranks all 50 states using 8 categories aimed at showing the overall quality of life in each state. Iowa ranked in the top 10 in 2 of key metrics, including number 2 in the opportunity category and number 9 in the fiscal stability. We have more online at whoradio.com/news. It's 12:04. Checking your money on News Radio 1040 WHO. A pause in the fighting in the Middle East is having an effect on the price of oil.
25: The potential for renewed talks with Iran is causing oil prices to drop again. The president seizing on that during a trip Monday to Battleground, Michigan, now less than 100 days before those crucial midterm elections.
26: It's really amazing. They always try and blame me for high prices.
18: Gabe Gutierrez reporting, Brent crude is sitting at just over $85 a barrel, and West Texas Intermediate crude is hovering around $80 a barrel. Tehran has denied agreeing to a 10-day ceasefire, but there has been a pause in hostilities. The fighting has put a dramatic strain on shipping through the Strait of Hormuz, which 20% of the world's oil flowed through before the war began.
16: On Wall Street, markets in the green at the noon hour. The Dow is up about 1.25% at 52,881. The S&P 500 up about 0.5% at 74.44. And the NASDAQ up under 0.1% at 24,943.
18: It's 12:05. A puppy who suffered life-threatening injuries after being hit by a car on Christmas Eve in Des Moines has found a forever home. That story and more news, sports, traffic, and weather coming up on News Radio 1040 WHO.
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4: 1207, 81 degrees and mostly cloudy. I'm Dave Bull.
18: And I'm Eva Basinger.
4: A puppy hit by a car on Christmas Eve in Des Moines has found her forever home after a remarkable seven-month recovery.
5: She was basically, she kind of acted like a newborn infant where she could only really eat, sleep, and go to the bathroom. That's all she really did. But every day, like, you could see that something else healed in her brain as she woke up.
4: Laura Bradner, Honey's adoptive owner.
18: Honey suffered severe injuries, including multiple facial fractures and traumatic brain injury. Bradner says she was asked to foster the dog by Critter Crusaders after the rescue group stepped in to cover Honey's extensive medical treatment. Bradner, who has previously fostered 38 dogs, says Honey has adjusted well despite the ongoing physical therapy and has become a completely different dog.
4: It's 12:08, now lunch hour sports on News Radio 1040 WHO.
6: Three-time Pro Bowl defensive star Jamal Adams has come to terms with the Vikings. He played with the Raiders last season. As the Tampa Bay Bucs report to camp, no new deal for quarterback Baker Mayfield, who has said he will cut off talks once camp begins. Zinedine Zidane has been appointed as the new France soccer coach, replacing Didier Deschamps, who ran the team for 14 years. I'm Frank Arity.
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18: At 12:09, it's 81 degrees and mostly cloudy. A new zebra is settling in at Blank Park Zoo. The zoo announced that Zara, a three-year-old Hartman's Mountain zebra, recently arrived from the Utica Zoo in New York. Zara joins the zoo's other Hartman Mountain zebras, Duke and Hannah.
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16: You have to play the game to capitalize on this here, friends. Inflation Vacation Contest. 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R-I-C-H. 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Rich is what you enter in that little pop-up box that comes floating up on your computer screen. Rich is the word, the 12 o'clock word. This hour, you could be getting a $1,000 phone call. On the telephone line with me right now is Sam Yoder. And Sam is with Gingrich Construction. You hear us talk about Gingrich and the buildings that Gingrich puts up. Hey, Sam, welcome to the big show. First off, folks have asked about Gingrich, and they say, is it an Iowa company? Sam, where do you live?
34: I live in Grinnell, Iowa.
16: So you're right smack dab in the middle of the state. There we go. There's an Iowa salesman right there with you, Sam Yoder, and he is with Gingrich. And I brag about you guys with Post Frame Construction. We have a barn that we just built, and another shed machine shop on there. But that's kind of the thing you guys are talking about. So what's Post Frame Construction, Sam?
34: Post Frame Construction is where we use posts in the ground. We have a couple different options. We can do in the ground, or we can do them on piers, and then we frame it up with post versus doing stick frame.
16: So what's the big deal with post frame versus stick frame?
34: Just the versatility in them. You don't have to put continuous footings in with post frame. Our posts are 8 foot on center. And then, it just gives you that more versatile. You don't have to have weight-bearing walls in the middle. You can clear space.
16: Here's what I was impressed with. I asked you a little bit ago when we were talking about your posts. How big are they? I asked if there's on 2x6s or 2x8s, and what'd you tell me?
34: So it just depends on the county that you're building and what and the size of the building. They'll be anywhere from a 3-ply 2x6 to a 3-ply 2x8. Sometimes we do 4-ply 2x6, sometimes 4-ply 2x8. But they are a laminated post.
16: Yeah, these are laminated. That's way cool. You talk about adding some strength in there, and they're also. I don't want to offend any of the lumber guys, but they're pretty true as far as being square as well.
34: Yes, they are. So they will glue them and nail them, finger them together in the factory, and then they run them through a planer, and that way you get a nice straight post versus like a 6x6 tends to warp a little bit, where these are run through a planer and you get a nice straight post.
16: So, Sam, what kind of steel are you putting on these buildings?
34: So we're using 26-gauge steel on the roof with 29-gauge on the sidewall. We do have the option of doing 26 on the side, but we started doing that when Gingrich was first founded, gives us a better hail rating on our roofs versus 29-gauge.
16: Now, if I want to put some insulation in that, some spray foam insulation, can you do that?
34: Yes, we can. I would highly recommend doing a house wrap before you do spray foam. That way you can replace your steel on the outside without having to damage your spray foam. Because the insurance will not pay to replace your spray foam. They'll pay to replace the steel, but they won't pay to replace your spray foam.
16: And you guys have built some pretty good-sized buildings. I know you've built some horse arenas, and you've also built some machine shops and also these live-in barn dominiums as well.
34: Yes, we have. We do a wide variety of buildings. I've done these buildings my whole life, and I don't think I've ever built two of them that were alike.
16: So start to finish, how long does it take? If I want to get on the calendar for fall, am I too late?
34: No. My schedule right now for Southeast Iowa, we're kind of mid-September, end of September is kind of where my schedule's at. I usually try to tell people about time State Fair hits that, you know, if you want concrete done this year, that we need to get you on the books here pretty quick.
16: Now, will you guys work into the winter as well?
34: We do. We build year-round. Sometimes if we can't get concrete done before it gets too cold, we just have to come back in the springtime and do the concrete when the frost comes out of the ground.
16: Well, when we talk about you guys, we say Gingrich is G-I-N-G-E-R-I-C-H. So it's Ginger ICH, and that's how you find Gingrich. Hey, you going to be at the fair this year?
34: I am. Yep, I'll be there the first 2 days, and then I'm on the schedule for later in the show as well.
16: You can stop by and say hello to Sam Yoder. Tell him you heard him on a big show. Sam, thanks for talking to us a little bit today.
34: Thank you.
16: You bet, buddy. Sam Yoder, Gingrich sales guy out of Grinnell. How about that? Yeah, Iowa company. And they do have a big footprint, though. They build buildings all across the Midwest. They are very well experienced. You can find out more by hunting them up there. Ginger ICH is how you spell Gingrich. Well, we're going to take a look at the marketplace. I can tell you we're in a little bit of a turnaround Tuesday right now in the grains. Gave up a lot yesterday, grain and soybean market. Getting a little bit back today. September corn is now up 6 1/4. December's up 5 3/4. November beans up 5 cents. November beans last trade at 12.18 and 3/4. 12.18 and 3/4. Hey, something that comes up during the Iowa State Fair is the State Fair Way We Live Award. We have sponsored that for many, many years from the get-go, and we're going to talk more about that coming up and make the presentations at the Great Iowa State Fair. Also, markets ahead here on The Big Show.

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4: Hey, it's Blazer. All right, my life used to run on two things, caffeine and bad decisions that at the time actually seemed like a good idea. Don't get me wrong, I still love my caffeine, but we've all made choices, and that is exactly why I liked Awaken 180, because with weight loss, the hardest part isn't some magical secret, it's the endless thinking. You know what I'm talking about, what can I eat, how much, when. Then you get hungry, and suddenly you're negotiating with yourself. 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
13: Well, here we are, 12:25 on the big show clock. Must be time to take a look at the markets, huh? Market prices now on the big show. September corn up 6 1/4, 4.58. December up 6 cents, 4.80. December corn, 6 higher, 4.80. Dwayne, you standing by there? Is Dwayne in the...
14: I am right here.
13: A good deal. So, condition report came out yesterday, right?
14: Yeah.
13: What's the highlights?
14: Well, really, the highlights is probably how good we actually are in Iowa, Bob, compared to a lot of other states when it comes to crop condition. And one of the things we talk about a lot is the pasture condition, too, and topsoil moisture levels. You know, we're just really sitting pretty good right now compared to a lot of states, you know, in the Midwest.
13: I had some rain yesterday afternoon at the farm. I mean, 1/10 of an inch. Yeah. Wasn't a lot, but actually when it hit the ground, you could hear it sizzle.
14: Yeah, it almost turned into a vapor.
13: Yeah.
14: Dropping something in a, like dropping your egg in a frying pan. You know?
13: Well, I didn't know it was raining. Sizzles, I just thought I was sweating more.
14: Yeah. But I just honestly think the highlights is just really how good we are. The, you know, corn condition is 80% good to excellent here in Iowa. Soybeans at 78% good to excellent. And the corn, you know, we're at 80%, nationally 63% good to excellent. Soybeans were at 78%, nationally 63%.
13: Wow.
14: So,
13: yeah.
14: Pasture condition, we are at 65%, nationally 29%. Oak condition, 82%, nationally 48%. So I just think that's where it's at, is just how much better our conditions are here in the state.
13: Bring them cattle in here. We've got some pasture ground we can put them on.
14: Yeah, absolutely. Yeah. Absolutely. Yeah. It's green.
13: Well, into the market here. December corn, 4.80, up 6 cents. August beans up 2, 12.10 1/2. November, 4 3/4 higher, 12.18 1/2. 12.18 1/2. November soybeans, January beans up 5 cents, 12.32 1/2. Soybean meal, August down 30 cents, 3.20.50. September up 90 cents, 3.21.20. September wheat down 0.5 cents, 6.59 1/2. Hard red winter wheat, Kansas City variety there, down 4 3/4, 7.24 1/4. September oats up 1 1/2, 3.16 1/4. Live cattle, August up $2.20, 227.43. October up 2.95, 221.72. December up 3.58, 220.97. Feeder cattle, August up 5.67, 343.93. September up $5.17, 337.10. How about that for turnaround, huh? October live cattle up $1.78. Feeder cattle, rather. October feeder cattle up $1.78, 327.03. Lean hogs, August down 3 cents, 102.95. October up 60 cents, 88.40. Wall Street, Dow Jones Index up 660 points right now, gang. 52.873. 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
13: Well, Nathan, we've been bragging up your expertise in predicting the weather. Now, we may not be liking what you're saying, but you've been hitting it pretty much spot on as far as high temperatures. Have we taken a look at South America for a while?
16: I'm not sure that we have. Let's do that. We've got a little bit of scattered rainfall throughout Argentina, especially about the southern half of the growing areas there. A little bit of rainfall as well in southern Brazil. It looks like it's even got a little better coverage there and a little heavier rainfall right now on the radar there again in Brazil. They do have those scattered showers that have been pretty frequent over the southern parts of Brazil here lately and continue to be so here this week, a little bit widespread. They'll be favorable for the vegetative wheat there. And for Argentina's upcoming forecast, despite many systems and fronts coming through lately. Precipitation's been hard to come by, and that does continue here this week. Several chances of precipitation moving through, though, just a little bit scattered. Despite all those chances, showers are again expected to be pretty limited on hitting some of those areas. Some will be lucky, though, to get their rainfall.
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20: It's 12:30. I'm Sarah Walters. 84 degrees in Des Moines. Here's what's trending on WHO. A funeral will begin in about 30 minutes at Washington National Cathedral for South Carolina Senator Lindsey Graham.
21: The president will eulogize Republican Senator Lindsey Graham this afternoon at a D.C. funeral for the longtime lawmaker. Speaking on Fox and Friends, President Trump said Graham was a natural politician.
22: He was able to bring people together. If I needed a Democrat, he could usually produce that Democrat if I had to have him in an emergency.
21: Graham died July 11th at the age of 71 at the White House. Jared Halpern, Fox News.
20: President Trump will also meet today with Israel's Benjamin Netanyahu and Ukraine's Volodymyr Zelensky. Both are in D.C. for Graham's service. Thousands are without power across parts of the Midwest following the latest rounds of severe storms. That includes two tornadoes in Wisconsin, where one woman was in a truck thrown by the storm.
23: We just talked to a man who said his wife was inside that truck, told him it flipped several times over the course of about 100 yards as that reported tornado just roared through this city yesterday. But he said, miraculously, she not only survived, but she only has bruises.
20: Maggie Vespa reporting from Menasha, Wisconsin. We didn't see any severe weather in central Iowa yesterday, but we did see historic heat.
24: 119 degrees for the heat index at the Des Moines International Airport, second all time. And the dew point of 83 that happened in Des Moines, that's never happened before. So a record dew point, the second highest heat index ever recorded in Des Moines.
20: Meteorologist Joe Farrell with our TV partner Local 5 News. The highest heat index in Des Moines was 122 in 1936. It's 12:31. Traffic, weather, and the Big Show next.
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20: It's 84 degrees and cloudy. I'm Sarah Walters. Our next update at 1. Breaking news and severe weather as it happens on Des Moines News Weather and Traffic Station, News Radio 1040 WHO.
13: Well, 12:35 here on the big show clock. We're going to talk about crop conditions in central and east central Iowa coming up here in just a moment. Reminder of the inflation vacation word this hour is rich. R-I-C-H, rich. You enter that on the website of the radio station you're listening to right now, and you could be getting a $1,000 phone call. Rebecca Vitito on the telephone line with us. East Central Iowa, Iowa State University, Extension Agronomist. Rebecca, I see that Iowa State put out an alert for, I think it was southern rust here a couple, 3 or 4 days ago. And the thing I was surprised most about is we're not seeing, I guess, a lot of it. What was it, 6 counties you guys had found so far?
2: Yes. So I think it might be up closer to a dozen counties when I checked here this morning on the map. But I will say that where we have found it, it's been found at low levels. I know southern rust was the big disease of the year last year, but so far this year what we've been seeing is low levels, but we were able to confirm that it is here in Iowa this year.
13: Well, let me ask you about pollination and moving through all this heat with pollination. Are you concerned at all that we may be a little on the hot side for corn and bean pod setting time and corn pollination time?
2: Yeah, so a lot of the cornfields, we are now getting into that like blister stage, some more of the grain fill period. But we also need to think about how the warm conditions can also affect our grain fill period as well. We want as long of a grain fill period as possible because that's where we're going to be able to pack as much into those kernels. And the quicker we go through that, the less we're able to actually pack into the kernels. So it's not necessarily just the high daytime temperatures we look at. I also like to look at what are our nighttime temperatures, because if we don't cool off at night, if we stay warmer at night, that doesn't give those plants really a chance to kind of rest and get caught up. So those warmer conditions, my big concern is just kind of how quickly are we maybe going to move through grain fill. Last week, you know, we cooled down a little bit, but this week we've definitely warmed back up. The other thing with that is in some parts, I know, especially like western Iowa, where they've been drier and they've missed some of the rains. And even in parts of the area that I cover, you know, we were wet in June, but we've been on the drier side since June. And so just the impact of the warmer conditions plus the drier conditions in areas, too, might have an impact on what we see. On the corn side of things, it wouldn't surprise me in some fields if maybe we do start to see a little bit of tipping back here as well. You had also mentioned, Bob, about beans. Beans right now, you know, they're really working on putting those pods on, and we're not quite to that pod filling stage quite yet. So, you know, if we can get some timely rains in August, I think with the beans, I'm not too worried about them yet. It's more the corn and the grain fill period that we're looking at in corn.
13: Yeah, you used to say that the soybean crop is made in August. That's exactly what we've been thinking about as well. I want to ask you, we've seen some spraying going on out there, and you mentioned that maybe southern rust wasn't as big a deal this year as it was. What is your topic A when it comes to disease maybe in the corn crop right now?
2: So in general, we're seeing low disease pressure across the state. Great leaf spot is probably the more common foliar fungal disease that I can see out there, but still, at least in the fields that I've been in, low levels. So like mean, I can look, and if I look hard enough, I might find it out of, you know, like one on like 20 plants out there. So it's not like I'm seeing it on every plant. And in general, it's lower in the crop canopy, but encourage everybody to kind of go out and scout and look at their own fields. One of the diseases that maybe we've also been seeing a little bit more frequently this year, and it goes back to more the rain events that we had in June and maybe the first part of July, is bacterial leaf streak. So that, as in the name, it says it's a bacterial disease. It can look very similar to gray leaf spot, but it has wavier edges, and if you hold it up to the light, you'll kind of see a yellow halo around it. And obviously, since it's a bacterial disease, we can't spray or do anything for it. And hybrids do vary in their susceptibility to it as well.
13: As far as pasture ground, or maybe I should ask you about some hay cuttings, how are things looking in your neck of the woods?
2: So a lot of people either are taking that third cutting or will be taking that third cutting here pretty soon for hay. You know, in general, I think given the weather that we've had, things look pretty good on the forage side of things. With the heat, we are starting to see some of those pastures slow down a little bit, but that's not uncommon given the where we are in the growing season, kind of getting into that summer slump here. But overall, I would say compared to, you know, maybe some previous years, the forages are looking pretty good.
13: Rebecca, thanks for joining us a little bit today. We'll talk to you again.
2: Thanks for having me.
13: You bet. Rebecca Vitito, East Central Iowa Extension Agronomist with Iowa State University. Let's get Dwayne out on the Farm Beat.
19: Now, here's the latest from the Farm Beat.
3: The latest Iowa crop progress and condition report says that Iowa farmers spent nearly 6 days in the field last week. 87% of the corn crop is silking. That's going to be up 15% compared to a week ago, up 6% compared to a year ago, and up 7% compared to the five-year average. Nationally, 78% of the corn crop is silking. 28% is in the doe stage. That's up 20% compared to a week ago, down 4% compared to a year ago, up 3% compared to the five-year average, and nationally, 25% of the corn crop is in the doe stage. Corn condition had a combined rating of 80% good to excellent. Nationally, the corn crop is rated 63% good to excellent. 80% of the soybean crop is blooming. That's up 10% compared to a week ago, up 1% compared to a year ago, down 1% compared to the five-year average, and nationally, 80% of the soybean crop is blooming. 48% of the crop is setting pods. That's up 14% compared to a week ago, down 1% compared to a year ago, up 3% compared to the five-year average, and nationally, 47% of the soybean crop is setting pods. Soybean condition had a combined rating of 78% good to excellent. Nationally, the soybean crop is rated 63% good to excellent. 67% of the oats in Iowa have been harvested, and nationally, 34% of the oats have been harvested. Oat condition rated 82% good to excellent. Pasture condition came in at 2% very poor, 11% poor, 22% fair, 56% good, and 9% excellent. Nationally, the pasture condition is rated 29% good to excellent. Topsoil moisture condition rated 9% very short, 27% short, 61% adequate, and 3% surplus. Subsoil moisture condition rated 7% very short, 28% short, 62% adequate, and 3% surplus. Weekly precipitation totals ranged from no measurable amounts at a few of Iowa's stations to 5.84 inches in Dallas Center. That's in Dallas County. The statewide weekly average precipitation was 99 one-hundredths of an inch. The normal is 89 one-hundredths of an inch. Multiple stations reported the week's high temperature of 101 degrees. That was on July 20th, on average 15 degrees above normal. In Clay County, at the Spencer Municipal Airport, they reported the week's low temperature of 45 degrees. That was on July 23rd, 18 degrees below normal.
13: Well, into the marketplace right now. Let's start with livestock here. August live cattle up 208, 227.30. October up 283, 221.60. December up 338, 220.78. Feeder cattle, August up 405, 342.30. September up 405, 335.80. And November have turned lower today, right now. Down 238, November feeder cattle, 318.65. Wonder if we have any live market to speak of yet, as far as hogs or cattle are concerned. Probably not yet, kind of early in the week, but let's see. We'll take a check here and see what the DTN folks are reporting as far as cattle trade. Not much to speak of yesterday. Iowa, Minnesota lean hog weighted average, 101.85. 101.85 lean hog weighted average. How about that posting? As far as cattle go, well,

0: heavy enough rain to, there were, I think they're posting some flood watches.
1: Oh, wow. I had not seen that.
0: So that's, yeah, that's kind of a big deal. I had a lot of rain out there. Well, thanks, Nathan, for the update. We're going to continue following along with the markets. Al Kleiss is going to join us coming up. Al has a weather webinar you can sign up for. I believe it's tomorrow. We'll get a little more information on that and get more background on the markets as well. I can tell you we're a little bit stronger in both corn and soybeans. Market numbers coming up on The Big Show.

0: Hey, it's Blazer. All right, my life used to run on two things, caffeine and bad decisions that at the time actually seemed like a good idea. Don't get me wrong, I still love my caffeine, but we've all made choices, and that is exactly why I liked Awaken 180, because with weight loss, the hardest part isn't some magical secret, it's the endless thinking. 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I dropped 40 pounds with Awaken 180 and I've kept every pound off. 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
3: This season on Blood Trails, we're following the trail of seven cases that start in the field and end in the shadows, where missing persons reports, half-buried evidence, and whispered suspicions blur the line between hunting story and homicide.
6: I just instantly started freaking out, yelling to the world, what's going on? 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I mean, I'm out in the middle of nowhere. I had no idea what was going on.
3: From the frozen woods of Maine to the mountains of Montana, from an archery opener gone wrong in Wisconsin to a father's last walk through the Minnesota deer woods, each story begins with a hunter stepping into the wild, but not all of them come back.
7: 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You know, it was tough.
3: 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Blood Trails.
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10: Well, here we are, 12:55 on The Big Show clock. Al Kleiss with us, Kleiss Commodities, Twin Cities. Al, before we get into a little market analysis, I mentioned you have a weather webinar coming up. What, tomorrow?
11: Yeah, tomorrow afternoon at 2 o'clock Central Time. Just working on the presentation about some very good specific slides of what to expect on the weather for the balance of the summer, put together by a good friend and meteorologist, DT. So it's free. 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
10: So when you're talking about weather and weather impact, you had mentioned something that the overnight temperatures and the heat, actually it does more damage than the dry weather to the corn crop?
11: Historically, that's true, Bob. I mean, if you run out of water, like I have some of my customers out in South Dakota, it has happened, it can be very devastating to yield. But the heat just incrementally, day by day, week by week, takes starch out of the corn, makes the kernel smaller, test weight less, and you may not realize it until we get into the final crop report in January. But with the enumerators, when they're out next week, they're going to be seeing some crops that are shriveled. They're going to be out there, some hotter temperatures, and the report will be coming out August 12th. So it'll be very interesting to see what the USDA does in the numbers on their boots-on-the-ground survey that they'll be releasing that data in the middle of August.
10: How does the USDA enumerators compare with our private outfits that are out there?
11: USDA has a very good track record. We're also seeing some private tours that go through. I know all the major grain companies use tours and satellite in the imagery to try to project crops. They have some very good people working for them, and the satellite imagery is getting better each year, Bob, but it still does not compare to having people go out, count the number of kernels on an ear of corn, weigh that ear of corn, count the pods on beans. Beans are always more challenging than corn. But the USDA is the gold standard. If you're a farmer and they request survey information from you, please fill it out. I know the USDA has been subject to a lot of criticism yesterday, over the last several months, actually. And I know farmers can be frustrated sometimes with the prices after the USDA reports, but it's really the only way to have a level playing field. If we don't provide accurate information to the USDA, there's no way that we can get accurate reports from the USDA. So help yourself, help them.
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10: 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And so Dwayne has our first shot at it the next morning, and he starts talking markets at 5 o'clock right here on our flagship out of Des Moines, WHO Radio, 1040 on your AM dial. 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

0: Hey, it's Blazer. All right, my life used to run on two things, caffeine and bad decisions that at the time actually seemed like a good idea. Don't get me wrong, I still love my caffeine, but we've all made choices, and that is exactly why I liked Awaken 180, because with weight loss, the hardest part isn't some magical secret, it's the endless thinking. You know what I'm talking about, what can I eat, how much, when. Then you get hungry, and suddenly you're negotiating with yourself. 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And I'm not done yet. The best part is it fits in my real life. You don't have to become a different person. You just need a better system than I'll start on Monday. I dropped 40 pounds with Awaken 180 and I've kept every pound off. 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
2: It's 1 o'clock. I'm Sarah Walters. 84 degrees in Des Moines. Here's what's trending on WHO. A funeral is getting underway right now for South Carolina Senator Lindsey Graham.
3: And while this event is closed to the public, it will be live streamed. The funeral procession then moves to South Carolina Wednesday. Graham will be taken to the State House in the morning. There will be an F-16 flyover, followed by a ceremony at the First Baptist Church of Columbia. Jessica Rosenthal, Fox News.
2: Audio recordings of President Joe Biden's conversations with the writer are now public following a legal battle.
4: And I just found all the classified stuff downstairs.
5: The decade-old tapes capture Mr. Biden's candid conversations with a ghostwriter for a book. He's heard warning the author that material from his files might be top secret. Biden's office saying making the public is just the latest example of this administration weaponizing the DOJ for political retribution.
2: Kelly O'Donnell reporting Biden's office had fought to keep the record sealed but withdrew that request last week. The Federal Reserve is set to make an interest rate decision tomorrow. A majority of investors polled believe the Fed will hold rates steady. Iowa is moving up the rankings in the 2026 Best States list from U.S. News and World Report.
6: Iowa stepped up a couple spots, starting to threaten the top 10 from 14th last year to 12th this year. Their big win for sure is in the opportunity category, where they are second in the country.
2: Eric Litke, managing editor with U.S. News and World Report. The list ranks all 50 states using 8 categories aimed at showing the overall quality of life in each state. I'm Sarah Walters. Our next update at 1:30, breaking news and severe weather as it happens on Des Moines News Weather and Traffic Station. 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
0: 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Don't get me wrong, I still love my caffeine, but we've all made choices, and that is exactly why I liked Awaken 180, because with weight loss, the hardest part isn't some magical secret, it's the endless thinking. 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

0: Welcome, everybody. Tuesday, July 28th edition of Clay and Buck. He's Clay. I'm Buck. We're ready to rock. Let's do this. There's a lot going on. First of all, Trump is hosting Zelensky of Ukraine. Is he going to show up wearing a suit, Clay, or a t-shirt? Zelensky of Ukraine will be there. And also, Netanyahu, the Prime Minister of Israel, is at the White House. And I think those meetings are both pretty imminent. We may bring you some of the live chat from the Oval Office or wherever it's being held with those heads of state. Two very big things going on there, of course, the Middle East and the Russia-Ukraine war. So, yeah, there's going to be things to talk about, to be sure. We have the funeral for Lindsey Graham happening. Many of you, particularly South Carolinians, I'm sure, watching and following that closely. A lot of people giving their paying their respects to Senator Graham. We had Trump last night in Michigan talking about a health care plan as well as the war on fraud this administration has been involved with. And I'm trying to make sure we're getting those are some of the big, those are some of the top line items. Also, Clay, this Michigan primary, which I know Clay's really into the Michigan primary. So he's going to break that down for us in a little bit. This, like, she's the woman who sounds like the mom from Bobby's World. She's like, oh, gosh, don't you know Haley Stevens? Oh, yeah, she's from Michigan. And then you've got Abdul Al-Sayed, who does not sound like the mom from Bobby's World. We will have the showdown between the two of them. Clay watching this very closely as he does the horse race aspect of the Senate, because Clay, to put it succinctly, tough word to say on radio. If we win that Michigan seat, if Rogers wins that Michigan Senate seat, we're in great shape for Senate control.
1: So really do believe, by the way, if he can run against Abdul El-Sayed, there's a poll out today, Buck, with him up 10 points on Abdul El-Sayed. If Abdul El-Sayed, the crazy left-wing nominee, is picked, there's going to be a little bit of a panic that sets off in the Democrat Party, and Mike Rogers will have money pouring in, the likes of which I'm not sure we've seen in an open Senate seat in Michigan ever before. So, just FYI.
0: Now, there's also, by the way, there's some jihadism going on in Europe, which I may talk to you about a little bit, just because in this country, there's still the left still doing all they can to run interference and cover for jihadism abroad and here at home. A car at a pride parade. This is we'll get into this. A jihadist killed a bunch of people at an LGBTQ event, and Democrats in this country are very, if anything, they're just trying to make sure everyone knows that's not the real Islam. Okay. We'll talk about that in a little bit. But, Clay, the Fauci diaries. Now, remember, everybody, this isn't just a one-day story, because Wednesday, Fauci is appearing on Capitol Hill. Some people are saying Fauci might plead the fifth, which, Clay, you can handle that piece of this in a second. If you were lawyer Clay for Fauci, what would you tell him to do? Because here is what has come out of this. And this is a subject that both of us feel passionately about. It goes to all trust in all institutions, though, in this country. It goes to the complete collapse of trust in the media. And it's a cautionary tale that I don't think we have really accepted and put into practice the lessons learned. So that's a huge reason to also focus on this. But Clay, Fauci, we knew that he was doing all this stuff, but he wrote it down. And what's coming out of this is not only his megalomania, which was obvious, but that he, as RFK Jr., HHS secretary, this is cut eight, guys, said last night on Fox, Fauci lied about everything.
1: Yes.
0: Play it.
2: He lied about masks. He lied about social distancing. He lied about the transmission. He lied about natural immunity. He lied about the capacity, as you just said, of the vaccine to prevent infection. He got vaccinated, a very, very public press conference, January of 2020. And then 5 months later, he had, and this is the first time that we knew this from the diary, he had a pulmonary infarction, which is one of the adverse events that NIH, CDC, and FDA said are expected from the vaccine. He never told anybody. He got treated for it privately by the best doctors in America. At the same time, he was telling everybody that that was not an adverse event.
0: Clay, he's horrible. I mean, Can you take this? First, Fauci lied about everything, and now we know. Second, what happens to him on Wednesday? Should he plead the fifth? Because he might have to lie some more. What do you think?
1: I think he's going to plead the fifth. Now, this goes into the legal weeds a little bit. Rand Paul, I believe, would argue, as would many other senators, that because he's already received a pardon, that he can't plead the fifth because there is no incriminating statement that could occur based on, again, that pardon. If I were Fauci's lawyer, I would say plead the fifth on everything, because what we don't know, and again, this is for lawyers out there, it's really kind of a fascinating analysis. And by the way, we should also mention there's Biden audio from Robert Hur out on classified statements. And this is an intriguing legal issue as well, as it pertains to Biden's culpability. How much does a pardon go forward? Because I think what Rand Paul's clearly trying to do, Buck, is trap Fauci with new false statements that he could argue the Biden pardon doesn't cover. And so if I were giving Fauci advice, I would say take the Fifth Amendment on everything. Buck, here is the challenge with that. The video, now maybe you can say the New York Times, NBC, CBS, ABC, whatever, they're just going to pretend this story doesn't exist and pretend this is all a witch hunt. But the video of Fauci taking the Fifth Amendment on everything, if it's well done, the questioning, and it's well organized, could be pretty devastating overall to his historical legacy, which this, I got to give Rand Paul credit, Buck. If I had told you that Fauci had an 1,100-page diary, I don't know that I could have believed it was as damning as it is, or that he would even be enough of a megalomaniac to have kept a diary and that somehow it would be discoverable. I haven't heard Rand Paul talk about this in earnest, but as more and more of this comes out, Fauci's historic legacy is going to be in tatters, and I really do believe that he'll have to take the fifth for fear of being prospectively charged with things that he might say tomorrow morning.
0: A few things that have come out from a diary, they're not surprising from the perspective of people who have known all along what Fauci is, what he's all about. But to your point, Clay, that he wrote this stuff down and that he was so sloppy. He's so arrogant, I think, that he became sloppy. That's a common thing. Hubris leads to mistakes, whether it's Game of Thrones or the United States during a pandemic. Hubris leads to massive errors. And I would say, one of the things that, and you know, and Secretary of HHS Kennedy laid it out well. I mean, really every major issue, natural immunity, for example, I remember trying to tell people, if you've already had COVID, you have nothing to worry about. And the whole medical establishment, because Fauci told them to, just lied to everybody about that. Oh, but like maybe you could get a second infection. You know, well, yeah, but that's true about everything. You could also be hit by an asteroid tomorrow, but you don't refuse to go outside because of it. But that he knew the fatality rate was so low in February of 2020.
1: Yeah.
0: The fatality rate was basically a bad flu season. Clay, things got so crazy that people like you and me who are like, guys, it's like a bad flu. We got to go about our lives. They started calling you a flu bro. And like you were some kind of idiot. Like, oh, the flu bros. It's not, you know, it's a flu. No, it's not. Yes, it is. It's a bad flu season.
1: This is also the law. The contemporaneous statements that Fauci made into his diary are impossible to reconcile with what he was saying publicly. So this is where he's created a lot of legal mess for himself, because I would bet, and I hope they have elite lawyers who are providing these questions, because Buck, some of these senators are frankly so bad. You only get 5 minutes at a time. And, you know, Democrats are going to try to rehabilitate Fauci and they're going to say, oh, this is a witch hunt. You know, you only get 5 minutes, then the other side gets 5 minutes, and it's challenging to really make your case in 5 minutes. The questions have to be crafted so perfectly. And really, I hope the Republicans on this committee are working in concert to ensure that they actually aren't trying to grandstand and that they're really trying to get information and hold Fauci accountable. Because so many of these politicians like to talk and they don't get to the essence of the issues. If you hit them seriously, I almost wish they would just all give their time, yield their time to Rand Paul and just let him have the entire Republican opportunity so he doesn't get broken up. That's what they should do because he knows this subject better than anybody. But that's my biggest concern is just they're not going to be able to get him dead to rights because they're too sloppy. He can filibuster. The questions are poorly drafted. You're going to get protected by Democrats. That's my biggest concern about this because the diary in much of this, he is dead to rights, clearly lying. You talked about the fatality rate. He said publicly the fatality rate was 10x what he was saying it was privately.
3: His fatality rate, by the way, that the one that he actually believed was high. But put that aside for a second.
1: 0.2, you know, would mean 99.8% of people all survive. He was saying it was 2% fatality publicly, 3% fatality. And yeah, I think the 0.2 and 0.3% fatality actually is way higher than it ended up being because basically everybody in America got COVID. Many people got it multiple times. And we're going to talk with Alex Berenson at 1. There's even in his diary, Fauci saying that he knows the COVID shots aren't working and that he was nervous about attending public events because he knew the COVID shot wasn't working and everybody showing up and saying they had gotten the COVID shot didn't make him any less fearful that he might get COVID. So again, totally different than everything that he was saying in public. That, by the way, was November of 21. He was saying that was a huge deal.
3: This is really for tens of millions of Americans, Fauciism became a religion. It was a cult. Truly. I wrote about this in my book. I'm not just trying to pitch manufacturing delusion, although go get a copy. It was a cult. And Clay, this is the point where it has been exposed that the cult leader believed nothing that he was saying to the cult.
1: Yes.
3: Members.
1: Yes.
3: This is. You know, give me all your money. I'm going to sleep with all your wives, but I don't really think the world's going to end tomorrow. P.S. I'm Fauci. Like, that's what this whole thing was. The whole thing was a scam. And those people, they're going to have a lot of psychological trouble with it. They're just going to ignore it, of course. That's why they're not covering it on CNN and everything else. But they should feel really humbled. They should feel like they got swindled by a very obvious con, because they did.
1: Yeah, I mean, this is, to your point on the cult leader, this is like when everybody took the Kool-Aid with Jim Jones, I think if it was correct, back in the day, and then you found out the cult leader left town and didn't drink the Kool-Aid himself. Is Fauci still wearing a mask, for instance? I don't see him out in public very much anymore, but most of the people still wearing masks are doing so because Fauci told them to do it. Dear leader does not believe what they're doing is good enough for him to do himself.
3: Well, also, that's why I have no sympathy for his position or anything else, because he is cruel. He could help people, relieve them of their anxiety disorder, which is what wearing a mask right now in an airport is. You have an anxiety disorder. You have a mental health issue. You don't have a physical or like a biological health issue. You have a mental health issue, or you know what I mean, infectious disease, a disease issue. You have a mental health issue. He could relieve those people of that burden just by saying, guys, it's really okay, but he won't do it. The cult leader won't do it because then people might start asking questions about other things. And they might say, well, why'd you wait so long? But a lot of people have just found out that, like I said, Fauci is the leader of their cult or was the leader of their COVID cult. And he was actually just, you know, pillaging their bank accounts, their wives, and lying about the whole thing. Metaphorically speaking, the whole time. Because that's always what happens in these cults, too, by the way. It always breaks down when the guy's got 10 Rolls Royces parked out front and you find out that he's having 5 affairs or whatever at the same time. And, you know, whether it's a traveling tent show preacher or some guy who's like a guru from India or what, it's always the same thing. And you see the same thing with Fauci. Fauci loved his image on TV more than anything else. He cared more about that than any of you being able to have a wedding, your kid's graduation, hold your parents' hands while they were dying in the hospital. He cared more about seeing Fauci on CNN and MSNBC and PBS than any of that. And that is what I think is so hard for people to accept now, and I think they shouldn't accept it. And I think that a lot of Democrats should be raked over the coals for this, quite honestly. I'm not ready to let this go at all. So,
1: well, I think also the failure to cover this story again, elucidates, echoes, reverberates one of the top discussions we have on this show regularly, which is the power of the media is to decide what a story is. No one covering the Fauci diary at ABC, at CNN, at the New York Times, the fact that if you read those media outlets, you wouldn't even know the Fauci diary existed. Now, maybe they can say, well, we're waiting to see what Fauci himself says at the hearing on Wednesday. How much they cover that, Buck, will be a sign of whether they're finally ashamed of the Fauci cover-up, and are they willing to throw him a bit to the wolves and try to protect themselves, like we saw happen with Biden when the shame got high enough after that debate where they could no longer claim that he was perfectly fine. They cast him aside. Could the same thing happen with Fauci tomorrow morning? That's one element of this story. I'm waiting to see how it plays out.
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1: Welcome back in, Clay and Buck. We appreciate all of you hanging out with us. In addition to the Fauci diary revelations, when we come back, they have released the Robert Herr tapes, many of the investigatory aspects of the classified documents case there. And I want Buck to hear it because I want to get his read as a guy who used to work in intel. Biden is on tape talking to his ghostwriter, that is the person who would write one of his books, and saying on the tape, I just found the classified documents downstairs. Buck, this initially occurred reportedly before he was president, right? So there is no protection in the same way that there might have been with President Trump, where, as you have pointed out, the president has argued at any point in time he can decide to declassify something. So this is a big story. It's going to slide under the radar. Also, Netanyahu, Zelensky, both in the Oval Office, all that and more. Born on America's darkest day of 9/11, the Tunnel of the Towers Foundation has been helping America's heroes ever since. Heroes like New York Police Department Officer Pedro Garcia, a 25-year veteran who answered the call in the aftermath of 9/11. Pedro spent many days in search and recovery efforts at Ground Zero. In this 25th anniversary year of 9/11, we continue to see the toll that day is still taking on heroes and their families. Pedro bravely battled a 9/11-related illness that ultimately took his life, survived by his wife and their children who remember him as a man who cared deeply for others, always had a story to tell. Tunnel the Towers paid off his family's mortgage through their Fallen First Responder Home program. You can help more families like the Garcias by donating $11 a month at T2T.org. 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
27: It's August 2023, a county government meeting in Pennsylvania's Lehigh Valley. A young woman, early 20s, steps up to the mic to speak.
28: My two-month-old son was happily drinking milk from his bottle when he quickly started choking, turned blue, and went limp. My boyfriend transported our son to the changing table as I grabbed an anti-choking device and my boyfriend began assembling it. Two pumps of the device and my son was conscious, gasping for air and coughing up milk.
27: They all went to the ER to make sure the baby was okay.
28: But upon arriving at Lehigh Valley Hospital, the diagnosis quickly became something so different.
27: One of the doctors had a theory.
28: She stated to my father and mother-in-law that we are young, first-time parents who got frustrated with our baby and violently shook him to make him stop crying, and a confession would only make things easier for us.
27: The parents were told to leave the hospital without their son, and he wouldn't come home for 7 whole months.
28: I'm a postpartum mom dealing with the grief and the trauma of my son being ripped from my arms. And I'm a mom who lost everything in less than 24 hours due to one doctor's misdiagnosis. Enough is enough.
27: And then the next person speaks. And the next one. The stories they tell form a pattern of parents walking into a Lehigh Valley hospital to get help for a child, only to leave without them. And the same doctor's name kept coming up again and again. A pediatrician.
29: I ask you, what kind of doctor does this?
27: That's what I wanted to know, too. From Serial Productions and The New York Times, I'm Diane Neary. And this is The Preventionist, a story about a doctor and the rise of a powerful field of pediatric medicine.
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3: Welcome back in here to Clay and Buck. So, some of the ghosts of Christmas past are making a spooky appearance in the news cycle, if you will. We have had Fauci, of course, whose narcissism is truly legendary. And that is telling us what we knew, but now we're getting the details, and now it's beyond any reasonable doubt whatsoever. There's something else, though, that comes up. And it's, now these things somewhat tie in. We'll get to the tie-in. But they have released more from the Biden tapes, if you will. And now these are different kinds of tapes, but it has to do with the investigation into Biden over classified information. And I just want to note before we get into this, Clay, they make this stuff really easy for principals, if you will, meaning the people who are the head of an agency or the president who's the commander in chief. People handle this stuff for you. You have a secure, you have a skiff, or, you know, you have rooms where you're like, this is not hard, is my point, right? You're not, it's, you know, sometimes this stuff can actually get a little complicated. You know, if you're at a forward operating base and you're traveling and you're moving around in a war zone and you've got a secure bag with you and you've got the lock bag and, you know, you got to take it. Like, there are ways that classified gets a little bit more complicated. It's not complicated when you're the president, okay? It is not hard to keep this stuff. And in the case of Biden, going back to when he was vice president and or a senator as well, I mean, this guy, and they make this stuff easy, and they're also extremely unforgiving and stringent if you're like lower on the totem pole, so to speak. But now we have all these people at the top of the totem pole who are just total, all right, total idiots about it. Biden's, here he is. This has just been released by House Judiciary, Clay.
1: Judiciary, they've been fighting to try to get this information out forever. Just to characterize here, Biden is being interviewed by his ghostwriter, the person who's writing his latest book, and he's looking for classified documents. And he comes in on tape while speaking to his ghostwriter and said, I just found the classified documents. Listen to this.
0: So this was early on, in 09, I just found all the classified stuff downstairs.
1: On tape, Buck. Now, the ghostwriter tried to destroy all of this. This is locked and loaded, as easy of a case as you could possibly have. Now, one, I want to ask you, pretend this were you writing a book, and pretend you weren't able to actually write the book yourself like Biden wasn't, and you had a ghostwriter, and you were on tape referencing classified documents. What would have happened, do you think, to you or anyone else that you worked with back in the day at intelligence agencies? What would likely be the result of this?
3: Yeah, I mean, you'd be, if you were still in, if you still held an active clearance, for example, they would definitely suspend and probably strip your clearance, which would mean you'd get fired from your job as well. And then there would, you know, to be fair to this, people will be like, you go to prison for 20 years. That's not what would generally happen based on, look at the Petraeus case, although he's an important senior guy too. You look at these cases, you know, usually it's, you're trying to fight to not get a 1 or 2 year prison sentence and a felony on your record.
1: Now, Bolton may get a prison sentence, right, for what he did. So there is some evidence of recent high level penalty. We'll see what happens.
3: Exactly. This is what I'm saying. It can have prison time attached to it. It depends on how egregious it is. In the case of Bolton, it allegedly is very egregious. In the case of Biden, you know, you can't hold on to this stuff and know that it's classified and just think that that's okay. I mean, this is flagrantly, by the way, he was a senator too. It's not even, he can't pull the president.
1: And I'll get to that. I'll get to that in a sec. Yeah.
3: But flagrantly ignoring the rules and protocols for this stuff, just like Hillary Clinton did. She flagrantly ignored, thought she was above it and was breaking the law in doing so. No question about it. Same thing with Biden here. So he completely skated on this because of his dementia, which they pretended he didn't have while he was president.
1: So this is an open and shut case criminally. He's on tape mentioning it. You said,
3: oh, yeah, you're taking a plea deal, by the way. It's just a question of what the deal is, but you're taking a plea. If you're a normal person, if you're not Biden, and you're done.
1: This fits the hearsay exemptions. Traditionally, statements mattered, you know, uttered out of court are not admissible. This would be under multiple different hearsay exemptions. For those of you who are attorneys or people who just wonder, well, is this admissible? It would be admissible. Multiple different hearsay exemptions would allow it to be admissible. He's admitting that he committed a crime. So his only defense, Buck, and you kind of hit on this, is maybe given how expansive the Supreme Court has ruled presidential powers to be, because he was later elected president, he might be able to argue that his prior illegal acts with classified documents are somehow cleansed based on his presidency. Now, I don't know. This is one of the situations that is actually complicated. It would probably go all the way to the Supreme Court. I don't, and this, by the way, could also apply for Fauci as it pertains to pardon. To what extent are presidential powers both retroactive and prospective? In other words, how far back do they extend, and how far forward do they extend as well? And that remains to be seen. So maybe Biden could use, ironically, the precedent of extensive executive power that President Trump won to try to protect himself here. But I actually think Robert Hur was far too kind. I think that Biden should be prosecuted for violating the law as it pertains to classified documents. And remember, the other part of this, Buck, is the ghostwriter tried to delete all these files. So somehow, and the tech gurus at the FBI, I believe it was, were able to go back and find all of these files, because as soon as the Biden classified documents scandal began, Biden came out and said, basically, hey, I've got my own classified document scandal. And this ghostwriter tried to immediately delete all the evidence of the classified documents that Biden had admitted to holding. We should also play for you, just to kind of round this into fulsome shape here. Biden, despite being on tape having classified documents he was not entitled to hold, as soon as the Trump classified documents case started, Biden immediately ripped him to shreds over it. I believe we have that audio too.
2: When you saw the photograph of the top secret documents laid out on the floor at Mar-a-Lago, what did you think to yourself looking at that image?
0: How that could possibly happen? How anyone could be that irresponsible?
1: Buck, this is perfect, because that is a 60 Minutes interview, if I'm not mistaken, with our good buddy Scott Pelley, journalist extraordinaire, quizzing Biden about his own classified document scandal. No, of course not. About Trump's classified document scandal, which the Supreme Court said was completely within presidential powers for him to retain. So I do think that kind of puts a nice bow on this, but Robert Hur was dragged through the mud over this investigation. Remember, they said, how dare he say that the president was doddering, or he didn't seem particularly focused in his ability to answer questions about this. Robert Hur was vindicated by the June 27th, 2024 presidential debate. But also, Biden dodged complete responsibility for clear violations of federal law, not dissimilar to what Hillary Clinton was able to do as well. And they still argued that President Trump should have Mar-a-Lago raided, that he should go to prison for the rest of his life. If Trump had not won the election, they would have continued on this prosecution as well.
3: I got to tell you, unless you're publishing classified or giving it to the enemy or an adversary for money or something, if for pure mishandling, meaning, you know, keeping it in your home, I assume the Bolton defense team, although, you know, you have to look at the specifics of what he had, but they're going to say this is such a capricious prosecution because you have Hillary and Biden and you go all this. Listen, now they did prosecute Petraeus for it, but some people just skate on this and others get hammered pretty hard.
1: Yes.
3: You know, for the mishandling part. I'm not talking about it. Look, everyone knows if you're selling secrets to China, you got to go away for a very long time, and that's espionage. That's betraying your country. There's still clarity, at least on that, I think. But on the mishandling part of this, And I'm not talking about accidental mishandling, because that's not what this is. This is intentional mishandling.
1: Not only intentional mishandling.
3: There are people that have been hit really hard, Clay, for accidental mishandling. Just
1: he
3: to be
1: had
3: clear.
1: To like, smuggle this out of the Senate and somehow get it to his house, right? So, and it kept it in his garage by the Corvette, in addition to the Biden family papers and everything else.
3: And keep in mind, he does this with the intention. Why would you do that? You have to put this into the mix too, Clay. Why would you bring home marked classified documents if you're Joe Biden? So that you could use the information in your memoir and then be like, I didn't know it was classified. You know, that's it. There's no other reason. You're not going to paper your walls with this to impress guests, although maybe. I guess Biden did some of that too. But generally speaking, it's so you can put it in your memoir. And it looks like, by the way, that's also what Bolton did.
1: Yes.
3: Which is they wanted to have a reservoir of classified to use, to draw upon, to write about, to publish. So it's not like they took it home to do a little extra studying before they went back into the skiff the next day. They brought it home with the intent of making it public information, which is really bad. We have all these laws against this. And I had to live under these laws when I was in the agency. And they was taken, if you were a little nobody like I was, taken extremely seriously. Not seriously for

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1: Hey, it's Blazer. All right, my life used to run on two things, caffeine and bad decisions that at the time actually seemed like a good idea. Don't get me wrong, I still love my caffeine, but we've all made choices, and that is exactly why I liked Awaken 180, because with weight loss, the hardest part isn't some magical secret, it's the endless thinking. 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
20: Welcome back in. Welcome. Clay and Buck. We are rolling through the first hour here. We got a ton of you who want to weigh in with a variety of different topics of which we have already discussed. Let me go first to Dell down in Gainesville, Florida. Fair question. What you got for us?
21: I'm wondering about the role that Dr. Deborah Birx played in concert with Dr. Fauci on national television concerning COVID restrictions.
20: Yeah, it's a fair question. We talked about Dr. Birx some yesterday. So far as we know, she does not have an 1,100-page diary, which basically is proving that she was saying something different than what she knew to be true, as is the case with Fauci. She also, Buck, basically bailed early on all of this because she got caught being a hypocrite, if I remember correctly, during Thanksgiving,
22: yeah.
20: All of her family traveled to be with her at their lake house or beach house or something like that.

0: And so she just basically said, I'm done with this, and kind of stepped out of the public limelight. Whereas Fauci, if you unfortunately remember, was very involved in the early days of the Biden administration. Remember, even in the winter of 21, we were on doing this program, Buck, and Biden put out that winter of death statement when he said that the fact that people weren't getting the COVID shot was very frustrating. All that is a part of this story as well. Joe in Las Vegas has a question. Fire away, Joe. Joe, you called us.
1: Oh, yeah, I'm sorry. I was so well prepared, I became Ralph Cramden. You know, you guys were earlier talking about Fauci answering the questions, and you said, why shouldn't he? He's got immunity already. But if I were his attorney, I would advise him not to answer the questions, to take the Fifth.
0: That's what I said, yes.
1: In jail for that, and keep him in jail until he decides to talk. Because it's important that we hear what he says.
0: Well, first of all, it's a Senate committee hearing, and they're trying to develop. Now, you do raise your right hand and testify under oath. They're really trying to develop more evidence here. I don't believe that you can be forced or compelled to testify if you take the Fifth Amendment. And that's why I think we'll see tomorrow morning whether the release of these diaries and whatnot has, in his mind, made Fauci want to defend himself, or if he's just going to take the Fifth over and over and over again, which would be theatrical in some respects, but also cut away from the impact of anything that he could be prosecuted for saying during the course of that hearing. So tomorrow morning, I mean, I'm sure we're going to be talking about this on Wednesday at 8:30 a.m. Eastern tomorrow morning. We're going to find out what Fauci's strategy is. Trucker Don on the road in Iowa. Trucker Don, fire away.
2: Hey guys, thanks for taking my call. I appreciate it. I'm in Cincinnati, Ohio, actually heading down to Alabama right now. To your point about the Joe Biden classified info being kept in the garage next to the Corvette, that house is the house that he left those documents in and rented out to Hunter Biden, a then crackhead with prostitutes and drug dealers and who knows what, while the man was passed out in his own home. That those all those documents could have been compromised. And
0: that's right.
2: It's just egregious. Yeah, no, that's egregious that that point hasn't been made politically, if nothing else.
0: I remember we talked about it back in the day, and certainly, Buck, the other part of this is that, if I remember correctly, many of these classified documents were connected to Ukraine, where Hunter Biden ended up on the board of Burisma, being paid millions of dollars even while he was a crackhead. So there is a big connection point there as well. When we come back, Alex Berenson's going to join us. There's a new second home tax that has been applied in New York City. It's not being applied all the time fairly. We'll talk about that with Alex Berenson, plus the latest on Fauci. That's next.
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0: The headlines move on, but the heartache and terror do not in different parts of Israel. Iran and its terrorist proxies continue to plan their next attacks on Israel, but Israel's IDF is not only defending their people, but they're also standing on the front lines against terror that threatens their entire region.
4: Even when the news crews leave, the International Fellowship of Christians and Jews remain. 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Near Israel's border with Lebanon, a Hezbollah drone recently struck the home of Yelena, an 84-year-old Jewish woman living in Israel. Widowed earlier this year and living alone, she was trapped inside by the blast. Thankfully, she was not injured, but she remains displaced. Like you and me, she doesn't want to leave and abandon her home.
0: Join the International Fellowship of Christians and Jews, the IFCJ, in praying for the peace of Jerusalem and for the soldiers, families, and civilians carrying the burden of this fight right now. 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That's PrayIFCJ.org.
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8: I'm Dave Bull. Here's what's trending on WHO. A funeral service for South Carolina Senator Lindsey Graham is underway at the Washington National Cathedral. Earlier, a ceremony was held in the U.S. Capitol Rotunda where Vice President J.D. Vance, as well as congressional colleagues, South Carolina Congresswoman Sherry Biggs, and Senate Majority Leader John Thune, paid tribute to Graham. Graham, a longtime Republican leader and close advisor to President Donald Trump, died unexpectedly on July 11th at the age of 71. The Democratic nominee for Iowa governor believes the state should fund more cancer treatment and research by raising cigarette taxes. Rob Sands says he'll also consider raising taxes on other nicotine products.
9: I do think it's prudent to say that we want to have more research into the cigarette and tobacco alternatives than other nicotine products. They can be pathways to harm reduction, but at the same time, if we're not sure about what impact they're having at different volumes, we want to be more careful about that.
8: Cigarette taxes haven't been raised in Iowa since 2007. A new study finds 1 in 8 Iowans faces food insecurity, and local food banks are struggling to keep up with growing demand.
10: We are seeing an increase in a number of folks who are visiting our partners, and keeping up with the demand has become more and more difficult for food banks to source food to fill that gap.
8: Tammy Nielsen, CEO of Food Bank of Iowa. Feeding America's annual Map the Meal Gap report found more than 402,000 Iowans are food insecure. And the Federal Reserve starts a two-day meeting today ahead of its interest rate decision tomorrow. A majority of investors polled believe the Fed will hold rates steady. I'm Dave Bull. Our next update in 30 minutes. Breaking news and severe weather as it happens on Des Moines News, Weather, and Traffic Station, News Radio 1040, WHO.
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0: Welcome back in. Hour number two, rolling through the Tuesday edition of Clay and Buck. Appreciate all of you hanging out with us. There has just been a tweet from Zelensky saying he had a good meeting with President Trump. There also has been a meeting with Netanyahu, both in the Oval Office. So far as I have seen, there have been no questions that have been answered or asked about both of those meetings. We will continue to keep you updated on that front. We bring in now our good buddy, Alex Berenson, who has been covering COVID for a long time. Also, we want to talk to him about Mamdani's new goal to tax second homes and publishing the list of second homeowners, whether it's accurate, where that is all headed. But let's start with what I think is a crazy revelation, 1,100 pages, multi-year diary from Dr. Fauci that appears to call into question his public statements and bring them into conflict with many of his private statements. First, let's start here, Alex. You covered COVID as aggressively pretty much as anybody on the planet. Did you have any idea that Dr. Fauci was keeping a diary like this? Were you stunned when you saw it? And what has stood out to you so far as you've been able to tell of the revelation so far?
1: Well, I mean, on the one hand, am I stunned he was keeping sort of a list of notes for a memoir? No, he's an egomaniac. We all knew that. And he, you know, he did write, a memoir. Am I stunned that he is so stupid that he apparently left it on a government computer where Rand Paul's investigators got it? I mean, they haven't disclosed where they got it, but that seems to be the most likely explanation. Yeah, I'm kind of stunned by that. And I'm certainly stunned by some of the stuff in it because it's so much worse than, you know, and I'm as cynical about Fauci as anybody. But it is so much worse than I thought. The level of monomania, the level of narcissism, it's clinical. You know, he repeatedly writes that he's the most important person in the world. He writes about all these, these celebrities. He had a particular, you know, fascination for sort of Hollywood actresses of a certain age, or a Barbara Streisand. Julia Roberts comes up in there, and his interactions with them. He writes that Trump is enamored of him. It's all awful. It's just as gross as one could, you know, worse than one could imagine. And then and there's so much more to say about this, but I would just let people should really understand this. Okay, here's what's not in there. What's not in there is the discussion of a guy who's thinking hard about the epidemic, about new evidence unfolding, whether it's about virology or epidemiology, whether it's about the best mitigation measures and the right way to handle things. There's none of that in there. What there is a discussion of how great he is. And that is what's so disappointing to me. If he'd been this incredible egomaniac, but also shown real intelligence about this, it would feel slightly different. Instead, it's just the worst of all worlds.
2: Yeah, I got to say, Alex, and you and I go back quite a ways on this. Remember, I was doing five hours of radio a day in New York City. I was talking to you. I was like, yeah, I don't think these mask things are really going great. It's when Tucker was doing his show at Fox at 8 p.m. And you know, there was like a little merry band of misfits that were like, this Fauci guy is absolutely terrible. But really, the revelation here is it's what you said, and we've talked about this a little bit. It's clinical, actually, how nuts he was. Like there's something he wasn't just narcissistic in a general sense. He was a little deranged, and that comes across. And that was a surprise to me, actually. That went beyond even what I had anticipated.
1: Yes, there's a guy named Richard Ebright at Rutgers. Okay, and Richard Ebright would criticize Fauci, and Ebright has been very aggressive about pushing on the lab leak stuff and been correct about most of it. And Fauci repeatedly refers to Ebright as an a-hole. He uses the full word. He is so petty in addition to everything else. I mean, this Richard Ebright, nobody knows who Richard Ebright is, but Fauci takes time, not once, but over and over in this to write, and these are supposed to be his own notes to himself about how terrible this guy is. He couldn't take any criticism. It is really something.
0: So what happens now? Tomorrow is the 8:30 a.m. Eastern Fauci hearing in front of Rand Paul. There has been discussion that if Fauci were to lie, and certainly they can use what he put in his diary as part of the impetus for questioning, that he could be charged prospectively for perjury. It would not include the Biden pardon, so to speak. As a result, I expect him to mostly take the Fifth. The only reason he wouldn't is because he's such a megalomaniac that he's concerned about the historical record. What do you think Fauci will do tomorrow? How will tomorrow play out?
1: So I'm as interested as anybody. I think, you know, I haven't looked at the exact language of the pardon, so I am not sure. And we've talked about the pardon before. I don't think pardon is going to get revoked. Okay. My belief is that the exact language essentially immunizes him from everything from 2014 on. And so I think it'd be pretty hard for, to make a case right now, even no matter what he says tomorrow, if it goes against stuff that, you know, happened during the Biden administration, right? So if they say, well, you're contradicting something you said then, well, I'm not sure that the pardon wouldn't apply. But put that aside, I think you may be right, okay? I think it's going to be very hard for him to accept that this is sort of the last, you know, public big appearance that he has. And even the New York Times today wrote something acknowledging that this looked bad for him. And so, you know, when the Times has to say that, you know how bad it is. And so on the, you know, there, I think he'll be tempted to sort of get into it and say, you know what, I'm 85 years old. They're not going to prosecute me. That, you know, that's just not going to happen right now. And I don't want Rand Paul, who I think I'm so much smarter than, to have the last word. So I guess I'm saying I would not be surprised to see Tony Fauci, and I hope he does. I hope he mixes it up, because I think Rand Paul will destroy him.
2: Well, you know, something also, you know, I don't know. I'm just going to assume, Alex, you've been listening to the whole show today. But I know you're a busy man. Guys, go check out Alex's Substack, by the way. It's fantastic. But earlier in the show, we played HHS Secretary Kennedy saying, and he just went through the list, Fauci lied about masks. He lied about lockdowns. He lied about natural immunity. He lied about the shots working. I mean, he lied about the fatality rate. It seems like he really, truly lied about every major thing the whole time.
1: He either lied or didn't know. I mean, well, one of the things that actually came up, and this is very, very important to me, and I just tweeted it, and on August 25th, because I'm still going through, and there's still, you know, I'm like, it's 1,000, it's, you know, it's 1,100 pages, so I'm like 1,000 pages in at this point. But on August 25th, 2021, Fauci writes, "But we now have data from Israel showing that the shots were not working against severe disease and hospitalization." Okay. And basically the whole media establishment and the whole public health establishment has never admitted that publicly. You know, to this day, it's, oh, well, they didn't work against infection, but they still kept you from getting sick and dying. He knew that was not true in August 2021. Now, why does that matter so much to me? Because 2 days after that, 2 days after, and I was saying it as loudly as anybody in the world, I was saying, you know, the shots are failing not just against infection, but they're failing against hospitalization. You can see it in the data. The Biden administration and Pfizer got me kicked off Twitter. They took away my voice because I was saying something publicly that Anthony Fauci said privately and wouldn't say publicly. And it is really hard for me to forgive that.
0: We had a debate last night. We were sitting around here in the house. We got some friends over and we were talking about the diaries. Do you think Fauci had a private moment of realization ever, Alex, based on what you're reading in these diaries, where he thought to himself, oh no, I may have gotten all of this wrong? I mean, and no, I'll give you a couple of examples. You do not think he's had, you still think he thinks he's the hero of the COVID story in his own mind at this point?
1: Yes, I do. I think the denial is incredibly deep. I think he, you know, and you see, sometimes you see like a fact or two sneak in there, like this question about the shots failing, but you never see him then pulling back and questioning the bigger premise, right? Like it always becomes, and the same thing with the lab leak. It's like you see like a hint that maybe he realizes, you know what, this probably actually did come out of Wuhan, but he never will let himself pursue it. He is so defended and in such denial.
2: It's astonishing to see that it's even worse than we had anticipated with that. Can I ask you something? Why we wanted to have, I said this aloud yesterday on the show. I know he's acting in the role, but like Dr. Jay Bhattacharya, who's been great on this for a long time, why aren't there any position papers, policy papers, whatever it would have to be, coming out of the now Trump-era CDC saying, hey, guys, we did a review of lockdowns. Disastrous. We should never do it again. Hey, guys, we've looked at the whole masking, mask on, mask off policy. Total zero. No point whatsoever. We should never do it again. Why hasn't that happened? Can that happen? What is the delay with this?
1: That's a great question. The next time I talk to Jay, I will raise that with him. That's a great question. I don't know, because, you know, some of the vaccine stuff, as you know, like even talking about COVID vaccines in an honest way is a little bit politically toxic, because the media then, you know, you start talking about COVID vaccines and they're like, measles. It's like, well, no, actually those two things are totally unrelated. But I get if like they want to just kind of calm the discussion around COVID vaccines, but the stuff about lockdowns and school closures, I agree. Like, why isn't there an epi unit at the CDC, an epidemiology unit at the CDC doing that? I'll give you one other potential reason, which may be that people inside the CDC are, you know, so left-leaning, so deep state, that they've been asked to do this or asked to come up with proposals, and they just kind of refused. And, you know, because Jay has so many other things to worry about, he just hasn't pushed on it. But I agree, that's a great question.
0: All right, let's shift gears here, because you tweeted about this. Your mom has a home in New York City. Front page New York Post today for our WOR area listeners, but everybody should know. I can't believe this happened. Mamdani published a list of people that he believes are going to have to pay a effective second home tax for having homes in New York City that is not their primary residence. We know a United Healthcare CEO was executed in cold blood. To me, this is incredibly dangerous for the highly wealthy, because it basically gives a location where someone who could want to do them harm could go and stake them out. But also, according to you, this is not even an accurate list, because your own mom, who's lived in this same house for decades, I think you said, yeah, is on the list. Like, what in the world's going on here?
1: I have no idea. And it's not just her. It's, you know, there's like people, there's a councilman, I think, on Staten Island who's lived in the same house for 15 years. He's on the list. And look, I'm not saying that, you know, my mother doesn't live in a nice townhouse, but, you know, they bought this 30 years ago. It was not. You know, it's gone up in value quite a bit, right? It was not worth then what it is now. So they made a good investment. And, you know, her like reward for this is getting on this list that she doesn't belong on, getting sent a letter telling her that she has 3 weeks to sort it out with the city or she owes them $55,000. And, you know, like, I think we'll get it sorted out, but she's 81 years old. She doesn't deserve this. And what's also interesting to me, so I posted about this, and you know, you never know what's going to go viral on Twitter, but this thing's really gone viral, right? It's more than 3 million views so far. But there's a lot of people out there who are like, oh, you know, screw the old lady. Too bad for her if she can't figure this out. It's like, who do you think you are? Like, she didn't do anything wrong here. And she made an investment and spent money and has paid her own taxes. She's a widow now. Like, she doesn't deserve your vitriol because she happens to have a nice house in Manhattan, a townhouse. Like, I mean, it's the anger on the left that comes out in various ways is really disturbing to me sometimes.
2: It is indeed. Alex Berenson, everybody, go check out his Substack, Unreported Truths. Sir Berenson, it's good to be right, sir.
1: And when the New York Times actually has to kind of admit it, that's when you know you were right.
2: Oh, yes.
0: No doubt.
2: Indeed.
0: Get your popcorn.
2: Thanks.
0: We'll see how the tomorrow goes. Thanks for the time, and thanks for all the work you've been doing for a long time.
1: Thanks, guys.
0: That's Alex Berenson. Let me ask you something. 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

0: Welcome back in here to Clay and Buck. It is pretty remarkable that even Alex Berenson, Clay, at this point, has to say that Fauci's megalomania was surprising even to him. And also the sloppiness of the whole thing, too, to write this stuff down. Who would write this stuff down about themselves in any situation? I'm the most famous person in the world. Who writes down, if you are the most famous person in the world, why would you write that down?
1: I have thought for a long time, as you have, that Fauci is an incredible villain, but his stupidity to have written an 1,100-page diary that is discoverable, as Rand Paul has discovered it, and they're now going to be able to grill him on this tomorrow, is astounding to me. Because his argument could just be that he was right on everything and people are attacking him because of that reason, right? I mean, that's effectively what his best defenders have said for a long time. To write down the opposite of what you are saying publicly as often as he did in this 1,100-page diary is, I mean, he's basically blown himself up. And to your point, Buck, to be fair, people, even in their diaries, tend to slant things in their favor, right? I mean, it's your diary. Yeah. So, oh, he's so mean to me, or she's so, like, think about like little kids who are keeping diaries, or teenage girls, or whatever else. This is all just staggering to me that he could be this dumb.
0: Who could be the most famous person in the world and also the most handsome? 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
11: Three staccato cries of Mayday and an eyewitness report of a mid-air explosion is about all that is known this morning of the British Columbia air disaster, which yesterday claimed 52 lives.
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1: Welcome back in, Clay and Buck. We were talking with Alex Berenson about the Fauci testimony that is coming up 8:30 a.m. Eastern time tomorrow. We will see what ends up happening there. But at the end of that discussion with Alex Berenson, we talked about the particular new tax that Mamdani has elected to put on people who have second homes in New York City. And Buck, I saw a wealthy individual who is connected to the Kushner family, put out a statement recently, and I want to make sure that I get that right. But he essentially said, hey, I've decided that I don't want to live in New York City anymore. Lifelong New Yorker, this is according to our friend Lydia Moynihan at the New York Post. He said, Charles Kushner, who has lived in New York City his entire life, I don't want to pay taxes and live in a city with a blatantly anti-Semitic mayor and his anti-Semitic wife, period. I also don't want to live in a city with the people who voted for him. That's according to the New York Post, Lydia Moynihan quoting Charles Kushner. I believe he's a billionaire, lifelong New Yorker. I got to be honest, Buck,
21: it's Jared's father.
1: That's right.
21: And he's the ambassador to France.
1: Correct.
21: So he got pardoned by President Trump. So yeah, there's a whole bunch of things that are known about him. Yes.
1: Pretty well connected guy there. So I do think in the wake of the execution of the United Healthcare CEO, that we know that Mamdani made the decision to go outside of Ken Griffin, who runs a Citadel company that is largely based in Miami now. They moved out of Chicago. But he has a big second home in New York City, as many very wealthy people do. And so you heard us talking with Alex Berenson. They published the names and addresses of everyone that they believe owes this new tax on non-primary residences. And I was talking about this with my wife. We don't own a home in New York City. I don't spend very much time there. If I had a second home in New York City and my name had been published on this list and they gave my address, I would sell the home. And there have to be a lot of people. If you have a second or third or whatever the number is, home in New York City, you have the ability to live lots of different places all over the world. You can still travel to New York City and stay in a fancy hotel or some sort of elite accommodations if you are incredibly wealthy. But to me, what Mamdani has done is basically put a target on all of these individuals, just like he did with Ken Griffin, and it effectively is a war on success and a war on the wealthy, and I would bail. I would do what Charles Kushner did. You moved. You weren't in the multi-billionaire, multiple home world, but you were frustrated. I just think that there is a real brain drain that is happening in New York City. And Mamdani is accelerating the frustrations that many feel over high tax, low quality of government combo, which is not a good one. And the fact now that everybody's addresses and names are out there publicly, I would be beyond furious if I were on this list.
21: Well, take a step back for a minute on it and just ask the very obvious question. What is the point of the list? Why yeah. would you release such a list publicly? Are you shaming people for owning lawfully a very nice property in New York that you think maybe is not their primary residence? Like, why? It feels like it's a name and shame situation, but there's no shame in it. So what are you doing? Unless this is, from a class warfare point of view, Mamdani getting his Bolshevik on, if you will.
1: Yeah.
21: You know, letting
1: it, I think that's exactly what it is.
21: And just showing people that he's going to do this even after the Ken Griffin fiasco, where he stood outside of Ken Griffin's home and said, you know, look at this rich guy. But keep in mind, Clay, he's not going to bring the rents down. Mamdani's not going to be able to do any of the things that he says he's done. And so playing to the politics of resentment and envy and really pushing people's attention toward the very successful, the very wealthy, whatever it may be, in an effort to, I think, just distract them from the clear failures that he's going to have of administration. This is only likely to get worse, what I mean. And I was thinking about this yesterday with his commie convenience stores, right? The breadline bodegas that Mamdani's going to set up. As I pointed out, there are thousands. Now, it depends. Are you only talking about like mega grocery stores, or are you including bodegas, which is a term for, you know, a kind of corner store deli situation that they have them all over New York, but you can get milk and eggs and things there too, right? But there are certainly thousands of places where you can get groceries in the five boroughs. You're opening up five stores that are only going to have certain products that are going to be 30% off, and they're going to run out of product right away. Obviously, people are going to be like, people who are cost conscious are going to go right to them. But Clay, is he going to say that this is a failure? No, he's going to say, well, the program started out with $70 million of taxpayer funds. We need $700 million to really make a dent. So people are saying, oh, it's all going to collapse. Yeah, but there's always the out. And this is why communism just devours everything of, well, we didn't take enough from the rich people. That's the problem. The problem isn't the program. The problem is the rich still aren't paying their fair share, which then, of course, forces the question, what is their fair share? It's never enough. There's no such thing as their fair share. Any failure of the communist is always going to be put at the feet of people who are capitalists and who have made money. That's where this is going, and that's what Mamdani's going to do.
1: You and I are both in Florida right now. I believe it is true. I know that the state of New York has about two times the overall budget of the state of Florida. I believe New York City's budget is bigger than the entire budget of the state of Florida. Well, team, will you look up that and confirm that that data point is accurate? And I think what it goes to is, I would imagine the number one state that people are leaving New York and moving to the extent they're outside of the Connecticut, New Jersey area, obviously, where you could still be in the basic proximity, is Florida. And I know for a fact, I'm down in Florida right now. You live in Florida full time. People are overall super happy about the choices that they make when it comes to living in Florida. What percentage of New Yorkers do you think feel that the New York government, having lived there, Buck, is well organized and they're getting a good return? Because sometimes you pay taxes and you could say, well, I'm upset about having to pay taxes, but I feel like I'm getting a great bargain. I don't think there are very many people who say that, but pretend that you had to choose between paying taxes to Florida or paying taxes to New York. I'm sure you don't enjoy paying taxes to Florida. How much better run do you think Florida is than New York, having lived in both?
21: It's not even close. And the biggest thing I would say, Clay, is that there is some sense, and it's not perfect, and Florida municipal budgets have gotten way too big post-COVID, and there's a lot of things that I could point to. Property taxes are too high. There's challenges here. But there is some sense of accountability, whereas what I just described, that vortex of socialist destruction from Mamdani, that's the attitude in New York, which is, we're spending too much, take more money from people. This program was a massive failure that did nothing. We didn't spend enough money on it. the public school system is a complete and utter catastrophe by and large. We just need to tax people more. This is, so there's never an accountability mechanism because the ideology of people is we just didn't take enough from other people to make this thing good. And that's here's every time.
1: To the point, New York City's budget is bigger than the state of Florida's budget. Think about how crazy that is. You would also think that a lot of the things that New York City would have to do would actually, in theory, be more affordable because New York City is nowhere near as big as Florida, right? Yeah. Roads, for instance, and public transit and things like that. I know Florida doesn't have a ton of public transit, but the cost of covering the entire state of Florida, I mean, where I am right now in the panhandle of Florida, in you know, the, for those of you who don't know, the western edge of Florida, and where you are basically at the southern edge of Florida, it would probably take me 10 or 11 hours to drive, at least. I've never driven it to Miami from here, and they have to cover that entire region. One side of New York City to the other is almost, you know, I mean, it's a pinprick of the distance from one part of Florida to another. That's a staggering reality. And New York City is demanding that they need more money. Well, the population of Florida is way higher than the population of New York City, right? How in the world is that possible? Florida has 24 million people. New York City has 8.5 million people. How is it possible that the whole state of Florida can be run, according to our team, and it's just a little bit less, but the whole state of Florida can be run for less than New York City's government?
21: Well, the Department of Education is the single biggest line item for New York City's budget. And anyone ready for this one? The Department of Education of New York City has $38.6 billion in fiscal year 2027 allocated to it. As you pointed out, the entire state of Florida, the whole state, including education and everything, is $115 billion. So that's, I'm not just talking about New York City's budget. Remember, this is just one line item. Call it $40 billion for education. And New York City public schools, unless you get into an elite program, which there's always these big fights over, because the elite programs are incredibly racist in that they're very Asian dominated. Yes. So you have the Black and Latino community likes to complain, and white liberals like to complain about the elite Stuyvesant, Bronx Science, Brooklyn Tech, and there's some other programs too, Hunter High School.
1: Which are all realize, based on standardized tests, right?
21: Yes,
1: like they're completely race-based, like blind.
21: There's no favoritism, it's race neutral, and Asians dominate.
1: Yes.
21: Asian Americans dominate. And so that works for you, but if you can't get into one of those schools, I got into Stuyvesant Clay, and I'm not Asian, but no big deal. If you can't get into one of those schools, you have to go to your local public school in New York, which a large number of them are disastrous and failing and really just extremely expensive daycare. Why is the New York City public school system so expensive? Incredibly bloated benefits that are back end heavy for retirement, for healthcare and everything for everybody who's a teacher and all that sort of stuff. So that's easier to get in. You can't get super high pay, but you can get really fat benefits. And all the administrative staff. I think it's 6-1 administrative staff versus teachers that they've added, Clay, over the last 2 decades. 6-1.
1: I believe it is true that New York City Public School, we'll go to break here in a sec. We'll take a bunch of your calls. Tons of you want to weigh in on a variety of topics. We'll get to you when we come back. I believe it is the case that the average expenditure per student in New York City now, Buck, is over $40K.
21: Mm-hmm.
1: Think about how wild that is. Every public school student, taxpayers are spending an average of $40,000 a year to educate them. That is a holy cow moment to think about.
21: Yeah, but again, it's not about education. It's a jobs program for adults and daycare for teenagers in terms of the high schools. Daycare for teenagers, jobs programs for adults who don't want to actually have to. And people go, but I had this one great teacher. Okay, yeah, but did you need do you need five vice principals per district making 300 grand? Because you've got it.
1: It's crazy.
21: Just saying. 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

0: Let's do calls. Let's jump right to it. Michael in Atlanta. What's going on, Michael?
1: Hey, guys. I just want to tell you the Fauci files are definitely a revelation.
0: Revelation. There you go.
2: Yes.
1: Revelation. Sorry, I couldn't get it out of my mouth. About really what was going on, and when you look at what he said during his diaries, that COVID was 10 times basically the average influenza. You got to remember something, that the CDC had changed the reporting requirements of all basically

0: the cases that involve COVID. So in other words, if you got into a car accident and you had COVID antibodies, that was a COVID death. That was not a car accident. So in other words, when he's talking about this as 10 times, when you add in the inflated death numbers that the CDC manipulated, it's much less than 10 times. It could be 5 times.
1: Well, yeah, thank you for the call. What is key here, Michael, is he was saying in his diary that he knew, and again, it ended up still being high, that it was 0.2 or 0.3% while he was testifying that it was 2 or 3%, right? In other words, he was acknowledging that the rate of death was 1/10 what he was saying publicly. So I think that's the key. He knew. Dave, out in Nantucket, good place to be this time of year. What you got for us, Dave?
2: Hey, guys, thanks so much for taking my call. Isn't this thing the whole, like, Lucy with the football thing? I mean, this is a diary. Does it have any legal representation? It's not an official government document. This is his musings. Can't he just simply say, oh, I was making this up. I was doing this for right-wing bait material afterwards.
1: Thank you for the call. He can try to make up anything. It's admissible. There are hearsay exemptions, and without diving into all of them, for instance, if you are on your deathbed and you suddenly say, hey, I killed so-and-so, and that wants to be admissible later, or so-and-so is actually my daughter or my son or any of these different things. There's a list of hearsay exemptions. One of them is deathbed declarations. Another would be declarations against your own interest. In other words, we basically have decided that in the law, it's unlikely that you would lie about this, even though it's a statement out of court being introduced for the truth of the matter presented, which is what hearsay is typically excluded. This would all be able to be introduced in a court of law proceeding, I am very confident of. Just me being a legal nerd there. Michael in Bristol, Tennessee, what you got?
3: Well, I just want to say that I voted today, and I had to show my ID, and I was proud to do it.
1: We're proud you showed your ID, too. Thanks for go voting, Michael. I already voted. Buck, you got a primary coming up soon. I'm sure you'll be voting down in Florida. I voted in Tennessee last week. When we come back, we'll dive into the continued revelations, Fauci diaries, Zelensky, Netanyahu in the Oval Office, what came out of that. The final Michigan debate has occurred. All that and more we will be diving into, and you will not want to miss it. Anything else, Buck, that we want to get into? I think we got some humor, too. I know we got a couple of fun things to talk about with you as well.
4: Well, you can get kicked off a United flight now for not using headphones. Have we talked about that yet?
1: Oh, no. This is like your dream come true. Now you're going to be defending the airlines.
4: It is all of a sudden. I want to send the CEO like a fruit basket or something. Amazing.
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1: There's a lot to do this summer. 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
4: A couple of years ago, I went on a health journey and found Chalk to provide me with the energy for better workouts and more energy to get projects done. 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
13: I'm Dave Bull. Here's what's trending on WHO. Dr. Anthony Fauci will be back in the spotlight when he goes before the U.S. Senate tomorrow. Fauci will testify before a GOP-led Senate panel on the COVID-19 pandemic in a hearing that is expected to be combative. It comes days after Kentucky Republican Senator Rand Paul released what he calls Fauci's diary during the pandemic. Republicans say the diary proves Fauci was deliberately downplaying the theory COVID-19 originated from China's Wuhan lab. Iowa should raise taxes on cigarettes and nicotine products to help combat rising cancer rates in the state. That's according to Rob Sand, the Democratic nominee for governor.
14: Yeah, I mean, this is an important part of, I think, reducing cancer rates and reducing health care costs and improving the state's $1.3 billion annual budget deficit that we have right now.
13: Sand has not specified how much he thinks the taxes should be raised. Iowa passed a 5-cent vape tax this year, but taxes on cigarettes haven't been raised since 2007. Central Iowa saw historic heat yesterday.
15: 119 degrees for the heat index at the Des Moines International Airport, second all time. And the dew point of 83 that happened in Des Moines, that's never happened before. So a record dew point, the second highest heat index ever recorded in Des Moines. What an unbelievable heat day in central Iowa.
13: Meteorologist Joe Farrell with our TV partner Local 5 News. The record for highest heat index ever recorded in Des Moines is 122 degrees in 1936. And the Coca-Cola Company says its milk brand Fairlife has resumed most production in the U.S. This comes after a ransomware attack halted operations. I'm Dave Bull. Our next update in 30 minutes. Breaking news and severe weather as it happens on Des Moines News, Weather, and Traffic Station, News Radio 1040, WHO.
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0: Welcome back in, Clay and Buck. Appreciate all of you hanging out with us. The Lindsey Graham Memorial Service, the funeral process is underway right now. There are many different people from the political world, also around the world. Netanyahu and Zelensky both in town, along with many other global leaders, as Lindsey Graham's life is celebrated. That is ongoing right now, being covered live by the networks. We have been discussing Dr. Fauci's diary and the fact that he is going to be called to testify at 8:30 a.m. Eastern tomorrow, what he might do, 1,100-page diary. The revelations continue. We also have been discussing the Fauci, not only the Fauci diaries, but also the Mamdani tax-related issues, the fact that New York City has a bigger budget for tax purposes than the entire state of Florida. And Buck, this is just now starting to be discussed more. Why were so many people getting these notices? We just talked about this with Alex Berenson, his mom. It's her primary residence. Reports are that 31,000-plus properties are potentially subject to the new second home tax that Mamdani has put in place. And Buck, I think this is surprising a lot of people. What is it included? 1, 2, and 3-bedroom family homes valued at more than $5 million, because that's the attention mostly it has gotten. Hey, if you have a property over $5 million, and a lot of people have said, oh, well, that doesn't apply to me. I'm not going to worry. Tax the rich, tax the rich, tax the rich. But also, this is a wow. I didn't realize this. If you have a condo or a co-op unit, you could speak to this better than me, Buck, but condos and co-ops are incredibly common in New York City. If they're valued at $1 million or more, it's almost impossible to buy a condo at this point or a co-op to a large extent valued at less than $1 million. This is staggering. If people are finding out, wait a minute, he's talking about taxing way more people than they publicly discuss, because that $5 million number was the one bandied about. I mean, speak to how many people have a $1 million condo that are not particularly wealthy.
1: Well, here you go. The median home price. Are we going to get that guy's like, you're confusing the mean and the median? This is the median, okay? I'm not saying the mean. The median home price is $1.4 million in Manhattan.
0: Wow.
1: So just take it, take that for now. Yes, it is true that there are 20, 30, 60, 100, $200 million homes. Not that many of them at that level, but there are some. That gives you a sense, though, of how many of these properties may be covered under this. And this is going to cause problems. By the way, this is a little bit of a more specific thing, but it is my understanding that in New York, there is something called a co-op as well as a condo. So a co-op is a cooperative where you own shares in the corporation and then are sort of assigned your unit, if you will, based on your shares in the corporation, instead of a condo where you own the actual building, or you know, rather own the actual apartment within the building. The Department of Finance of the mayor's office has informed co-ops, and there are many, many, many co-ops in New York, particularly a lot of the extremely high-end buildings in Manhattan and then parts of Brooklyn, like the Heights and stuff like that. They are going to be tasked with billing and collecting the surcharge from shareholders. So the Mamdani tax is now going to be put on co-op boards of different buildings in New York, and they have to say, hey, we know this isn't your primary residence, so we have to collect this tax from you and then send it to the city. By the way, the co-op boards don't want to do this, don't want no part of this whatsoever. And now I'm sure they're going, because they operate almost like a country club. They let people in or don't let them in, and it's very whatever they decide, and you know, they can do whatever they want, essentially. Legally, as long as it's legal. Clay, this is going to hurt sales of those units, because now they're going to say, well, we can only sell to somebody that we can guarantee is going to be a year-round resident, or else we have to play pied-à-terre cop for Mamdani. This is nuts.
0: Yeah, this is going to be a lot bigger story, I think, than people were aware of as more of these details come out because of the number of people that are going to be wrapped up in this. And I would think it's going to be a further impetus for some people to decide, you know what, I just don't want to deal with this at all going forward. Okay, I teased this, Buck, and I did think, you know, we've had some serious discussion with everything going on out there. And I saw this clip and I thought, you know what, we should play this. Joy Reid, who was one of the handful of people who was fired by MSNBC, now MS Now, because her show was not particularly well watched, particularly intelligent, or particularly well done. She said, of course, she was fired only because she's a black woman. Well, she says, Buck, that Elon Musk is not actually that intelligent. And why in the world do people think he is? Listen.
2: You've been spending a decade insisting and telling us Elon Musk is a genius. When you hear him talk, you realize he's actually an idiot. But you keep telling him, but yeah, but he invented Tesla. When he didn't, he just bought it. Did y'all know the two men who actually invented Tesla? It's two other white dudes invented Tesla. They're geniuses. Elon just bought it. And now people think, oh, he's a genius. No, he's not. They're actually inventing a competitor to the Tesla truck, which is, I guarantee you, going to be superior to the Tesla truck. The Tesla truck is, from what I understand, the first truck Elon Musk actually designed, and it looks like and it's very bad. It's broken. It's easy to rip it apart. Teslas are terrible since he's taken over. It was a great company when it was owned by the other guys, the guys who actually invented Teslas.
0: She is such a moron, Buck. Like, it actually makes my head hurt. I mean, first of all, if you want to know the story of Elon Musk, I would encourage you go read the Walter Isaacson biography, which is now several years behind. But it's pretty entertaining. I mean, it walks you through the entire process of Tesla being fired, of Tesla being founded, of all of the challenges that were built into SpaceX. But this whole idea that we're just going to attack someone who is the most successful capitalist in the history of the world, and we're actually going to do it and claim that he's not only less successful than reality, that there are other people responsible for his success, all these different things. To me, Buck, it continues to circle back around to Democrats just hate success. They hate individual excellence. And they don't know how to grapple with it, because this ties in before Graham Plattner was replaced, I believe, by Troy Jackson in Maine. Graham Plattner tweeted, "Let's hope that Elon Musk is the last trillionaire." And I think that was such a perfect distillation of Democrat worldview. You and I think it's fair to say, want there to be 1,000 more trillionaires, because if there are Americans who become trillionaires, the entire country is benefiting enormously from the wealth that's being unlocked.
1: We go back to the wealth versus status paradigm here. The country is getting richer. I know we have a big debt. I know that things are expensive right now. But I mean, in real terms, we are, because of productivity, technology, efficiency, discovery, we are becoming wealthier all the time as a people. That is true of humanity. It is true of Americans specifically. But there are a lot of people who, what is... You know, you look at, Clay, the data on marriages. You know what the primary source of friction in a marriage is? Money.
0: Yeah.
1: The primary anxiety that most adult Americans have, if you were to just look at the numbers, money. How do I pay for this stuff? How am I doing? How much stress am I under because of this? You've basically lived as an adult with no money. I've lived as an adult with no money. It is stressful. That is for sure. But neither you nor I ever took the opinion that somebody else paying more or somebody else being treated like their success wasn't valid was somehow going to improve your life or mine. Unfortunately, Democrats, for Democrats, the politics of envy, the politics of you have too much and I feel like I should have more, it's very powerful. There are a lot of people, and like I said, one of my favorite words is accountability, because it solves so much. You know, the second that you remove accountability, anything bad can happen. And the second you have accountability, lots of great things can happen, right? People don't like to think that their situation is the result of decisions and habits that they have made one way or the other, if they're unhappy with where they are. A lot of people listening to this right now, whether they live a very modest life or they're, you know, listening to us on the private jet, I guess probably with Elon's, you know, satellite
0: Starlink.
1: Starlink. Thank you, Starlink, letting them listen to a stream. But Clay, we don't take the point of view that the success of other people somehow dampens our success. And a lot of people don't want to be held accountable for their own decisions. And it's incredibly powerful politics. You get a lot of votes this way. Promise people free stuff. Tell them nothing's their fault. That's really, I mean, when you say about the grand platinum and the trillionaire, that's really true. Are there real problems? Yeah. Housing is too expensive. And that's a policy decision, not a market decision, that has pushed a lot of that. Policy with borders, policy with rates, policies going back a long way. That's
0: policies
1: something
0: in a, with not allowing new homes to be built affordably in many of the most expensive cities
1: absolutely.
0: Out there.
1: A lot of so I'm not pretending like it's a fair, you know, by the way, life is not fair. Like there's nothing that's totally fair. You try to set reasonable rules of the road and you create a situation where the most people can succeed in the greatest possible way. And success is very much, you know, an individual game, meaning, you know, some people are very happy being. You know, I went to college, Clay, with, sorry, it's going to sound like a huge diversion, but I went to college with a really nice young gal who always had such a great attitude, and she was an athlete, and she married a guy. I think she was on the lacrosse team, and he was on the lacrosse team, men's and women's, not like trying to switch, you know, not a men on the women's lacrosse team. And they went off and they taught at like boarding school together, and they had like three kids, and I'm sure they like led a really nice, great, they're not millionaires.
0: Yeah.
1: You know what I mean? And they're very happy people. Like there are a lot of ways to be really happy. But you see the Graham Platner and the Mamdani and the, you know, name it, the effect, people who are unhappy with their lives because of either their perception of how great everything is for everybody else or their perception of how rigged, this is the victim complex, how rigged the game is against them. They want to be told that if we just put the Mamdani tax into effect, groceries aren't going to be expensive anymore.
0: Well, and this is why the data that came out recently that we talked about last week, the group that is actually the most likely to vote Democrat are highly educated, low-income individuals because they're resentful. They went to school, they got their advanced degree, and they look around and they say, wait a minute, why did I go to school for 10 years to get this degree? It cost me several hundred thousand dollars, and I'm only making $50,000 a year. Society must be broken because society is not valuing me as highly as I should be based on the educational degrees that I have.
1: Yeah.
0: And therefore, they lean into socialism.
1: And the guy in their class who maybe just started an HVAC company and now has four different locations and is clearing a few million dollars a year and is voting Trump, they hate that guy.
0: Yes.
1: They really hate that guy.
0: By the way, probably not the guy in their class, maybe the guy in their high school who didn't to get the high school class.
1: Yeah.
0: Like, didn't go on to get the advanced degree. He started working. He's killing it. And they're looking around saying, why can't I afford the things that I want? Society's broken because
1: this is,
0: I
1: think, a bigger thing.
0: We
1: talk about the gender studies majors and all this stuff, but we when you and I were in college branding really was sold to us as this is your ticket to everything amazing and successful and great in life. And that mirage has really evaporated.
0: I think that's true.
1: And that's been a huge thing. You've had the credentialed class has, you know, yeah, obviously if you go to Harvard Law, if you go to, if you go to Wharton, although MBAs are really getting rough these days, but you know, if you go to some of these extremely elite places, of course there's recruiting, it opens doors. But let me ask you, you have a master's. I was offered a master's degree to go to Georgetown, Clay, while I was still a government employee with the idea that it was like a vacation for me. Like the government was going to pay for it and I was going to get to hang out and like, you know, read books for 2 years. Are you impressed whenever you just hear someone has a master's? I mean,
0: no,
1: I'm not.
0: No, I mean, look, I mean, ultimately, it reminds me of the great story I heard. I did. Some of you will remember the legendary. He was a great guy. He's passed recently, Frank Wycheck. He was a really talented tight end for the Tennessee Titans. And one of his favorite things to say whenever people would post really impressive athletic achievements at the combine was, sure, but can they use it? Meaning you could be super strong, but can you use that strength to propel yourself to have success in football? The strongest guys don't have the most success. Can you use it? That's the number one question I have about any educational background piece at this point.
1: True of IQ, too.
0: Yeah, that's a good point. Look, Speaking of use it, do you need a lawyer? You just heard me analyzing hearsay exemptions last hour as it pertains to Dr. Fauci. You just heard Buck talking about the credential class, what things cost, thousands of dollars an hour. That's not an exaggeration. 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
0: Welcome back in. There's tons of reports out there that you can all read about the way that the media praised Fauci and defended him. And if you wonder, what was that coverage like back in the day? This is a great media montage of the lackeys out there who carried water for Fauci, fawning all over him as a part of their interviews. Remember, these are supposed to be news, investigative journalists and whatnot. Cut four.
17: The single most respected voice in the pandemic, it's Dr. Anthony Fauci.
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0: There you
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0: Welcome back in here to Clay and Buck. We'll get to a bunch of your talkbacks and calls here shortly. Love hearing from all of you. Also on the live stream, everybody, we're going to be doing some YouTube special stuff for you as well. We are in video with all of you now, and you can check us out there. And it's a lot of fun when you do so. Clay, you have been very on this, to your credit. The political implications, the broader political implications of this Democratic Party Senate primary in Michigan, just to set the table for a second here, and then Clay is going to take us on a wild ride through his analysis. You have Abdul Syed. He's the real left-wing candidate here. He is centering his whole thing on Medicare for all, housing affordability, unions, of course, Michigan, that makes sense, and is very critical of Israel. Not a big surprise that a candidate named Abdul Al-Sayed would have some issues with Israel. And I'm just saying.
21: I think that's fair, right? Yeah, that's very.
0: I think we just say it out loud. And then Haley Stevens. Oh gosh, don't you know? She's a more center left ish. She's a rep from the Oakland County area of Michigan, and she's more of like the old school Democrat on manufacturing, auto industry, chips. She's about, you know, commerce and unions and that kind of stuff, protecting Social Security, Medicare. Clay, what do you make of this?
21: Yeah, so I think this is maybe the most important Senate race right now that's going to exist anywhere in the country. And we're going to get a really good read on whether the crazy Democrat socialism of Mamdani, which won 3 congressional seats in New York and an additional 1 in Colorado, is also going to work in a purple state like Michigan. So last night, there was a Democrat Senate primary debate between Haley Stevens and Abdul El-Sayed. Now, as we are speaking to you, this is a 2-person race. It's going to be decided on Tuesday, 1 week from today. And right now, the markets are telling us that Abdul El-Sayed is most likely to win. And I will give you those markets here as I am speaking. Abdul El-Sayed, 75% chance he wins. Haley Stevens, 29% chance she wins. So she's the underdog right now. But I want to let you guys listen. And then I want to share some polling that came out earlier today that suggests why this could be so important. First of all, I think we have a couple of cuts just to give you an idea of how much difference there is just in tone between these two. Listen.
3: I'm just saying that I do the thing that I say I'm going to do. I don't think ICE needs to exist. For the better part of our country's history, we did not have an ICE, and I think we can do a much better job when it comes to immigration without one. And here's the last thing I just want to say about this. When it comes to the question of immigration, we need Democrats who are going to stand up and actually talk about the great good that immigration has done for our country in the first place. The idea that somehow we can't say abolish ICE because we're so afraid of what they're going to say when we've seen ICE terrorize people in our streets, to me, is exactly the kind of cowardice that we don't need from Democrats. So yeah, I'm going to take the bullhorn and I'm going to say that I think we need to abolish ICE because I am not afraid of what they're going to say about me.
21: Okay, Buck. I think in Michigan, a candidate saying I'm on the abolish ICE train is going to be a hard sell. Now, also, Abdul El-Sayed is feuding, this that won't surprise anyone out there, with John Fetterman because Fetterman is too supportive of Israel's right to defend itself and frankly exist. Here is him calling John Fetterman an ogre. Cut 27. This is last night's debate.
11: Earlier this week, we heard that there was some kind of a Zoom call in which you had referenced an opponent as ogre on a pike. And so many people took offense to that. And it really pointed to the bigger question about the tone and tenor that you've been accused of having in this campaign. Do you regret any of the comments that you've made? And do you think that this race could take a more productive and a more substantive tone if we kept those personal slams out?
3: Look, I took to Twitter last week and said that the tone in which people talk about my opponent is unkind. And I asked anybody who supported me to not talk about her that way. In fact, when she got booed on the stage at the Michigan Democratic Party convention, I called her personally and said that that was unkind. My supporters had nothing to do with it, but I don't think that that's the way we want to do politics. I was referring to a guy named John Fetterman, who's a senator from Pennsylvania, who has done terrible things, got elected on a set of values, and is now completely throwing those values in the mud.
21: Okay, Buck. So Abdul El-Sayed favored to run and win Tuesday. If he wins...
12: Yeah, I was going
21: to
12: say, he's way, just real quick, Clay, I just pulled a poll. He's way ahead in the polls compared to Stevens.
21: It is, and their early voting has already started in Michigan, all of these things. Mike Rogers, in a poll that came out, I believe early this morning or late last night, Mike Rogers was up 10 points on him. This is a Democrat Senate seat. If Mike Rogers wins in Michigan, there is no math, really, under which Democrats could take back control of the Senate. So this is... honestly, maybe the most important seat, because if Republicans could flip an existing Democrat-held seat, the incumbent is not running, then the Senate's going to be in control of Republican hands. And I think Abdul El-Sayed is going to win. And we've got a lot of listeners in the state of Michigan. My wife is from there. Haley Stevens is from Oakland County. I think you mentioned that, Buck. That's where I got married. That's where my wife went to high school. It's just north of Michigan, just north of Detroit in southeastern Michigan. This is going to be a big deal. And I don't know that people are paying enough attention to it. Tuesday is the election. On Wednesday, we're going to come on and potentially Michigan is going to be completely and utterly in play. It's going to be close no matter what, because Mike Rogers lost by 15,000 votes in 2024, the closest Senate race out there, I believe, ended up being. This is going to be one that is going to move right to the top of the target list. And I think Abdul El-Sayed, this far left winger, is going to end up being the nominee. It's worth paying attention to. It's going to be an important message being sent. Same thing, by the way, Buck, is happening in Wisconsin. where they are, Democrats are about to nominate a crazy left-wing woman who called to abolish police, who wants to abolish ICE. These are toss-up purple states. I think Democrats potentially are overreaching and putting people in who are not electable in some of these states. We'll see, but while trend lines may be somewhat favorable to them as the party out of power for the midterms, they're making some pretty radical choices.
12: Well, this would all be great for Republicans, though, assuming that the numbers that are coming out about the polling are accurate, and assuming that these extremely hard left candidates aren't able to pull off winning a Senate seat. I never assume any of these things, but there's some pretty good indicators right now that it could be going in that direction. So I think that that goes in the positive column. So, Clay, you're basically, right now, you're a big Abdul Al-Sayed fan. You're like, go Al-Sayed.
21: They have an open primary in Michigan. I think John James is going to be the nominee for governor. We need to get him on again soon. He's a great candidate. Mike Rogers definitely going to be the nominee for the Senate. The best thing that could happen for national Republicans, in my opinion, is Abdul El-Sayed wins on Tuesday. So if I could pick a primary winner for the Democrat Party, he would be my number one draft pick because I think it's going to be very hard to get him elected in Michigan. So we will see if that happens.
12: Speaking of Michigan, Trump was there last night. And he said something I thought was interesting, Clay, going into the midterms. I recall in 2018, the issue that was singled out as the primary. Now, of course, there was the unsuccessful effort to fully repeal Obamacare. Didn't happen. They kind of did what they call a skinny repeal. And they got rid of the tax on the, so they did some, they trimmed the hedges a bit, but they didn't rip it out root and branch. Trump said last night, and then healthcare was a big thing in the midterms in 2018, and did not go well for Republicans. Trump talked last night about a great healthcare plan, and he said, in fact, that is the name, Plate 15.
9: We will pass the great healthcare plan. That's what it's called, the great healthcare plan, to stop all payments to big insurance companies and give the money directly to you, the people, so that they can buy their own health care, which will be much less expensive and be a much better health care.
12: Have we heard about this before? Are we up on this? it seems like kind of a big deal, the great health care plan. Okay, it's almost August. What's going on?
21: I think to a large extent, Trump is talking about the Trump RX prescription plans that he has put in place, which allow people to find a lot cheaper products if you go on there, including for some people, the GLP-1s. There's an expansion in affordability that has occurred on a variety of different drugs. I would just tell people to go to Trump RX. I think it's TrumpRx.com, something like that, that lets people know what the overall impact can be when it comes to cost for drugs.
12: Well, I just wanted to note that there are some core elements that the White House has shared from their fact sheet on this. And Clay got right into point one, which is lowering drug prices. So, and that's expanding access to verified safe prescription drugs, et cetera. And also then on the trade deal aspect of this, most favored nation deal, so Americans pay what other developed countries pay. Lowering insurance premiums, that's what Trump seemed to be talking about there as well. And then holding insurers accountable and transparency. I would just note, this isn't a bill or a ready to, it's more of a framework for discussion. Or maybe a set of core principles that the administration's pursuing on healthcare.
21: I think that's right. I mean, look, there's an overall goal. If you want me to be super positive about this, which I try to do, we've talked about this. I do think that GLP-1s can drive down the overall cost of healthcare. It is also the case that when other countries are paying a fraction for the exact same drug, remember there used to be a lot more discussion about this. People would go to Mexico or they'd go to Canada. Yeah. You drive across the border and you buy just off the rack, whatever prices are there, same exact drugs as we pay an infinitely more for. I think they're trying to fix what feels to many like a broken system when it comes to prescription drugs.
12: Come back to more of your talkbacks and thoughts and everything else to close us out here. But When we talk about the people of Israel, we're talking about a very resilient group, industrious, determined, and people of deep faith. They're also a population that has been under near constant assault the past 3 years. That's taken a toll on the most vulnerable parts of the Israeli population. The International Fellowship of Christians and Jews is a nonprofit organization paying attention to the less fortunate, including families that have lost their homes from the conflict. The IFCJ is on the ground in Israel, as they have been for years, delivering food, caring for the vulnerable, and reminding those they serve that they are not alone. 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As you pray for peace in the Middle East, throughout Israel and beyond, you can pass along your prayers by going to PrayIFCJ.org. That website again is PrayIFCJ.org.
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11: 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Now, Clay, what do you want to go to first? Oh, it's Clay's choice. You pick.
12: We got a series of talkbacks. Let's run through some of these as well as a couple of callers. Jeff in Texas, fire away.
13: Clay and Buck, I'm just wondering, if Trump does get impeached by the House, if it's run by Democrats, what if he just said, this is garbage. I am not wasting my time with this. Take a hike. I'm continuing to be president and go away. And doesn't show up, doesn't respond, and just continues on.
12: I think, Buck, that that's likely to some extent what he would do.
11: Be what he does. Yeah.
12: The problem is you still have to have a trial in the Senate. You still have to have a verdict. It takes months of process. And I think, again, their goal is not to necessarily punish Trump. It's just to ensure that nothing can get passed. So in that way, if they run out the clock, that's a huge part of what they're trying to do.
11: It's another way, as we say, fam, the process is the punishment.
12: Yes. Yes, indeed. Let's see. We got a couple of callers. Randy in Knoxville. Fire away.
14: Hey, mega dittos, guys. Hey, Clay, as a lawyer, I'd heard that they said since Fauci has already been pardoned from all of this COVID stuff, that he can't use the Fifth Amendment because he already has immunity. So he's going to be required to answer the questions or else be in contempt of Congress.
12: I don't think that's true. Thank you. I've heard that argument. Again, if I were Fauci's lawyer, I would say take the Fifth on everything and we'll let this go all the way into the courts. He's 85 years old. It takes forever. What's a judge going to say? I just think that's unlikely that he would be held in contempt over it.
11: Although, in a sense, Clay, Fauci here is Colonel Nathan R. Jessup, United States Marine Corps, Guantanamo Bay, Cuba. And Rand Paul is Tom Cruise, whatever his name was in the movie, trying to get Fauci to just, out of pure ego, throw down over this stuff.
12: Yes.
11: That's really what it'll come down to.
12: And by the way, I'm actually curious to see how it goes. I don't know.

0: you heard Alex Berenson say too, I don't think anyone who tells you they know exactly how this is going to play out is being truthful, because I don't have any clue. I don't think anybody does. Paul in Alabama.
1: Clay and Buck, man, I don't get why if they get the all three, the House, Senate, presidency, they can do whatever. But how come we have all three right now and it seems like they're still able to block him at every turn? I don't understand how if they get control, all of a sudden they're just going to be able to run wild. But why aren't we in control when we have it right now? Like, that, I'm lost. It makes no sense.
2: There's an answer here, but it's complicated. And that's never fun because there's a lot of different pieces. I'll say this, Clay, and you fill in whatever you think could be filled in with the time we have left. One, they're going to get rid of the filibuster is the assumption, which means that now you'd only need a simple majority in the Senate when and if the Democrats get that simple majority. And the other thing is Trump actually has gotten a lot. We have gotten a lot of things through and done. Don't discount that. But there's a lot of gridlock in government. What say you, sir?
0: I think Democrats are often more committed to the cause than Republicans are. There's a lot of Republicans who stand, it seems to me, on policy and history over power.
2: It's tough to play chicken with civilizational kamikazes. You know what I mean? You know, how are you going to? They'll just keep the foot on the accelerator. They don't care.
0: We'll get to more of this tomorrow. Get up early in the morning. Get your popcorn. We'll see what happens with Fauci. I'm genuinely fascinated to see how this is going to go. 8:30 a.m. Buck, you might be out tomorrow. You'll be back with us on Thursday.
2: Yeah.
0: We'll see.
2: I might be out tomorrow,
0: Fauci.
2: TBD, but I will miss you if that's the case. And I'll be back Thursday and more coming up tomorrow. So it'll be amazing. Subscribe on YouTube. Clay and Buck.
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12: It's 4 o'clock. I'm Eva Basinger. 87 degrees and cloudy. Here's what's trending on WHO. President Trump bids farewell to South Carolina Senator Lindsey Graham while speaking at Graham's funeral at Washington National Cathedral. Trump called Graham a beloved friend and a giant of the U.S. Senate.
13: The true American original who left us much too soon.
12: Graham died unexpectedly on July 11th at the age of 71. Kentucky Governor Andy Beshear wants Senator Mitch McConnell to prove he can serve or resign. The 84-year-old McConnell has not been seen in public since June 14th and released only a statement and a photo saying he continues physical therapy after a fall and subsequent pneumonia. Iowa should raise taxes on cigarettes and nicotine products to help combat rising cancer rates in the state. That's according to Rob Sand, the Democratic nominee for governor.
14: Yeah, I mean, this is an important part of, I think, reducing cancer rates and reducing healthcare costs and improving the state's $1.3 billion annual budget deficit that we have right now.
12: Sand made his comments after hearing from cancer survivors this morning. They pressed for policies that would enable early screening, expand access to treatment, and fund more cancer research. A campaign spokesman for his Republican opponent, Zach Lane, called Sand a tax and spend liberal. However, Republican Governor Kim Reynolds also called for a cigarette tax increase this year, which failed to advance through the legislature. Iowa is joining 49 other states in a bipartisan push to combat illegal robocalls. Iowa Attorney General Brenna Byrd has joined 49 other attorneys general in urging the Federal Communications Commission to strengthen rules preventing scammers from using U.S. communications network to make robocalls. It is 4:02. Traffic, weather, and Simon Conway next.
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1: I love this American.
2: All across the great state of Iowa, it is the Simon Conway Show. And immediately we have a technical issue because my voice is coming back at me about a second after I say the words. So this is going to be very, very difficult until we fix that. So can we fix that, please? We're live from the Vero Health Center in West Des Moines. And we're here through 7 o'clock, but we want to talk about some things that are not connected to them first of all, because of course today was the funeral of Lindsey Graham. Before we do that, hey Noah, why don't you give out the word that people can win $1,000 with?
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0: $10 a check. C-H-E-C-K. That is check. Enter that into the website. All right, back to you, Simon.
1: All right, there you go. Check is the word. And go check that out. Ha, ha, ha, ha. All right, my friends. Meanwhile, Noah, you need to try and fix this issue that I'm having because 3 hours of this is not going to work. I am remote. I am away from the studio. I'm at the Vero Health Center in West Des Moines. We'll be here till 7 o'clock. And the issue that I'm having, because you know we're very, you know, I'm very open with you guys. I tell you what's going on, and my voice is coming back into my ears 1 second after I say the words. That is not going to work for 3 hours. So hopefully they'll fix it very soon. Otherwise, I'm going to go somewhat crazy. Meanwhile, it was the funeral today of Senator Lindsey Graham, and the president praised his, quote, towering impact on American politics. He also spoke about some humorous stories which underscored Senator Graham's wit and a very large personality. Now, that part is really important because, you see, with Lindsey Graham, the big thing he used to reach across the aisle was indeed that sense of humor. Because if you laugh at words coming out of somebody's mouth, it's kind of hard to hate them. Right? And we live in a world where, unfortunately, people seem to hate people who have different political views, which obviously is not a good thing. So that was one of Lindsey Graham's great strengths. President called him a beloved friend, a devoted brother, a respected statesman, a giant of the United States Senate, and a true American original. Mm-hmm. He said, by the strength of his steadfast convictions, the force of his magnetic personality, the goodness of his noble soul, Lindsey rose from a small town in rural South Carolina to become a constant fixture of American politics at the highest level. Nothing of significance happened anywhere in the world without Lindsey Graham having a view on it, said the president. And, you know, listen, Lindsey Graham was certainly not my favorite Republican, not even close to being my favorite Republican, but it is more than possible to respect somebody for what they've done whilst not necessarily agreeing with everything that they said or did. And that is pretty much where I am. The president joked that the key to running his parents' bar, which, of course, is a place he basically grew up in, was being funny enough that people would keep coming back. Mm-hmm. Yes. And while also being tough enough to thrive, saying those qualities defined his political career. He also recalled Graham declining an invitation from Senator Tim Scott to an 8:30 a.m. prayer breakfast, quipping, "Tim, if Jesus himself comes back before 10, I ain't going yet." So there you go. There were other people involved. There was a pastor, the Reverend Tim Tate, who came from Seneca, South Carolina, to speak. He was there, and he had some nice things to say about him as well. And his niece was there. She said some words. Even Sean Hannity, who follows me every night, he was there. He remembered his humor as well. We've had Lindsey Graham on this show, and you know, we had a good time with him. We did. The president remembered sharing Lindsey Graham's phone number during the 2016 presidential campaign. As you remember, the president said, Lindsey and I did not exactly get off to the best of starts running against each other back in 2016. So naturally, I did something that I shouldn't have done. I shared his personal cell phone number with millions of people that happened to be watching. Trump joked that his phone exploded after the incident before surprising mourners by rattling off the number from memory, quipping, "I remember the number if anyone wants to give it a shot." So anyway, it says, while I blew up, the president said, while I blew up his phone all for one day, we became great friends, and Lindsay did not stop calling me for the next 10 years. So there you go. And by the way, the Pentagon announced today that Joint Base Charleston is going to be renamed in honor of the late Senator Lindsey Graham. That is a good thing. Well done to the Pentagon for doing that. All right, my friends, we are off and running. We are live at Vero Health Center in West Des Moines. It is 4:14, and this is the Simon Conway Show.

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Or across the great state of Iowa, it is the Simon Conway Show. It is 4:20 on this Tuesday. I think it's Tuesday, right? Tuesday, yes. Afternoon. I am coming to you live from the Vero Health Center on 50th Street in West Des Moines. We'll be here till 7 o'clock. If you're headed this way, you get to say hi, and that would be a great thing. So we'd love to see you. One of the big topics that we're going to be talking about tomorrow will be Lindsey Graham, but I can't wait that long. Because I got to be honest with you, I don't understand people that keep diaries as adults. But, you know, if it's just for a history of your family or for something, stuff you want to remember, okay. But I don't understand Fauci. His diary reads like it was written by a teenage girl. I mean that seriously. I actually thought about, because, you know, we have one of those in the family. I actually thought about having her come into the studio and recording the diary entries because I thought it would be funny, but I decided against it. Because it's just so weird. So there's a whole bunch of stuff. What we've learned from this is the friendship that he developed, the friendships, plural, that he developed with various media figures. That's weird. It's weird. We discovered that he fed questions to journalists so that they could interview other people. That is also weird. We've also found out that people like Dana Bash, not a journalist at all. I mean, this isn't news anyway to you, right? Not a journalist at all, an inherent bias, and yet was given the role of being a moderator at a debate. It's really weird. I mean, there's some weird stuff. So let's go through some of the diary entries. So his closest buddy, if you believe the diary, appears to have been Jake Tapper. Jake Tapper mentioned 41 times. And some of it is just weird. So here you go. Here's the first one. July 2020. Had dinner over Jake Tapper and Jen Tapper's home in D.C. Terrific couple. Okay, here comes the line. Friendship building. Later that month, Fauci wrote that he, this is in quotes, gave Jake some questions to ask to a pediatrician. Mm-hmm. Later, Tapper would express frustration and actually woke up Fauci in the process of it all. And Fauci's diary entry was, Tapper woke me up at 11:23 a.m. Yeah, it's not possible for you to be waking me up at 11:23 a.m. I went to bed early. Okay, even less reason he should be waking you up. Furious at, this is Tapper, furious at POTUS for tweeting about the fact that Jake severely questioned Brecht. That's the pediatrician. Jake was really, used a bad word, at the craziness of it all. Anyway, didn't bother him too much because a couple of days later, had dinner at my home with Jake and Jennifer Tapper. Relaxed, good time. Jake clearly believes that Trump is totally nuts. That's a moderator. Dana Bash sent me a text. I just watched the whole Jordan thing. Again, you're a better man than I, as our friend Wolf Blitzer said to me yesterday. No one would have blamed you if you'd simply said, Mr. Jordan, go beep yourself. I find this entirely weird. The whole thing entirely weird. Andrea Mitchell called my cell very apologetic about not being able to have me on the show since they already booked a couple of governors who were giving exclusives to NBC. I mentioned to her my concern about them keeping me off the air. She was shocked and thought that when I did not come on after request that it was because I did not want to go on a show, Fauci wrote.
Then there was Chuck Todd. I had a really nice conversation with Chuck Todd this morning. He had texted me to ask what I thought of the interview yesterday. I told him that I thought it was absolutely terrific, but I wanted some advice from him. I asked him whether he thought that I should pull back from publicly defending myself against these slanderous attacks, since that might call more attention to them. There's Stephanopoulos in here and everything else. It's the whole thing is completely bizarre. As I say, tomorrow is the thing. Now, remember, Biden on his way out the door pardoned Fauci, past and future stuff. Pardoned him. But House Oversight Committee Chairman James Comer warned Dr. Anthony Fauci that that presidential pardon has limits. What are the limits? Well, you can't lie to Congress. We now know why President Biden gave a blanket pardon to Dr. Fauci while obsessing about his own fame. Dr. Fauci wasn't truthful with the American people about the origins of COVID and advised schools to be closed, Comer told Fox. Americans are still reaping the consequences of Dr. Fauci's actions. Biden's pardon doesn't cover Dr. Fauci's testimony this week, and if he continues to lie, he must be held accountable. Which is obviously true. So it's going to be interesting. I think it's the House tomorrow. I think it's the Senate the next day. It's obviously very interesting to see what will happen, because I'm not sure he can even help himself. Gain of function? I don't even know what that is. He remembers said he had absolutely nothing to do with any of that. Remember that? We know that wasn't the truth. He maintained the dodgy bat argument way beyond its sell-by date, because clearly it was so obvious from the very beginning that this thing had escaped from a lab in Wuhan, China. It was completely clear. And yet, Fauci goes into Congress and denies that as well. So the whole thing was very strange indeed. We'll see what happens over the next couple of days, because I do not know, frankly, that he'll be able to resist. Anyway, we will find out soon enough, right? Because tomorrow is going to be a big day. And as I say, we will spend more time tomorrow talking about Dr. Fauci than we are spending today. There is no doubt about that at all. Lots going on. Also, we have to give credit to the U.S. Marshal's Office, because the U.S. Marshal's Office arrested 61 fugitives and cleared 97 felony warrants during a central Iowa operation called Operation Heatwave. Just seems appropriate, doesn't it? So anyway, that's good as well. And if you want to get some more detail about that particular story, I have already put it on my Facebook page, facebook.com/simon.conway.1776. Please do go and click the like button on there, and you'll be able to read all about it, including some of the more high-profile fugitives that they arrested. So that is all good and is all there for you to, as I say, consume however you wish to consume it. It is coming up to 4:30. That means we will make way for the news. And we will continue our conversation. I'm live at the Vero Health Center in West Des Moines. If you're headed this way, it'd be great for you to come say hi. This is the Simon Conway Show.

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1: It's 4:30. I'm Eva Basinger. 87 degrees and cloudy. Here's what's trending on WHO. Kentucky Governor Andy Beshear is calling for Senator Mitch McConnell to disclose more details about his health or resign from office.
2: If he doesn't have the capacity to serve, then yes, he and or every other member of Congress should resign if they don't have the capacity.
1: McConnell's office has released statements and two photos of the senator saying he remains in a rehab facility. Beshear says that's not enough. He wants more evidence that McConnell can carry out his duties in the Senate. Dr. Anthony Fauci will be on Capitol Hill tomorrow to appear before the Senate. He will testify before a GOP-led Senate panel on the COVID-19 pandemic in a hearing that is all but guaranteed to be combative. It comes days after the Kentucky Republican Senator Rand Paul released what he calls Fauci's diary during the pandemic. A new study finds 1 in 8 Iowans faces food insecurity, and local food banks are struggling to keep up with growing demand.
3: We are seeing an increase in a number of folks who are visiting our partners, and keeping up with the demand has become more and more difficult for food banks to source food to fill that gap.
1: Tammy Nielsen, CEO of Food Bank of Iowa. Metro area drivers should plan for overnight closures on Interstate 80 beginning tonight. The Iowa Department of Transportation says westbound I-80 between the Southwest Mixmaster and the Grand Prairie Parkway will close at 8:30 p.m. tonight, Wednesday, and Thursday nights while crews complete road patching work. The interstate is expected to reopen by 5 a.m. each morning. It is 4:32. Traffic, weather, and Simon Conway next.
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13: I'm Julian Edelman. 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And guess what, folks? 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
13: That sounds a little weird, but that's what this is going to be. Roberto, what's Dudes on Dudes?
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16: John Polk was my nemesis. I knew in order to live a rich and fulfilling life, one where I was equal under the law and could be happy and fulfilled, I needed to defeat the message that John Polk was peddling.
17: 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For years, I was the poster boy of the conversion therapy movement. The ex-gay who married an ex-lesbian and traveled the world telling my story of how I changed my sexuality from gay to straight. I wore the label of ex-gay with pride. That was all until, well, we'll get to that part.
16: 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He evokes a reaction. 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
1: It's 87 degrees and mostly cloudy. I'm Eva Basinger. Our next update at 5 o'clock. Breaking news and severe weather as it happens. 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
20: All across the great state of Iowa, it is Simon Conway Show. I'm coming to you live from the Vero Health Center at 630 South 50th Street. If you are headed this way, make sure you say hi. We had lots of people saying hi to us last time. We also have people calling in. That is actually the only way for you to do this. If you want to talk to our guest, you have to call in at 515-284-1040. 284-1040. That is the truly the only way you get to talk to him right now. But he's going to give you another number if you don't want to do that right now. And but before we get to Dr. Josiah Fitzsimmons, let us give you the opportunity to win that $1,000 by reminding you you've got about 20 minutes to get the word check. C-H-E-C-K, check to that website. Do it right now, and good luck. Okay, as I just said, I am at the Vero Health Center with Dr. Josiah Fitzsimmons. How are you, sir?
21: I'm doing great. Thank you so much for coming out.
20: It's good to see you again. It really is. It's good to see you. So we're going to talk about a few things today. Let's start with this. What is sciatica?
21: That's a great question. Your sciatic nerve is actually the largest nerve in the human body.
20: Uh-huh.
21: Bunch of different nerves in your lower back branch off, come together, turn into this sciatic nerve, and that runs down into your hips, your legs, and down all the way down into your feet. So lots of people can have big, big issues with sciatic pain running down into their hips. It could come to the front of their leg, the back of their leg, their calf. That gives all of our doctors indications on exactly what nerve root right. in their lower back or hips could be affected. But a lot of people just treat their legs. They treat where the symptoms are. But most oftentimes they might have a bulging, herniated disc, misalignment in their hips, their lower back that's really affecting those nerves and causing that sharp shooting pain down into their legs.
20: Okay, so the pain that people often feel in their legs is actually their back.
21: most commonly that's what the root of the cause is, and that's the big difference at Vero. We always want to figure out what's causing your pain. I always tell people, you know, think about if your third story or second story windows don't close or your walls start cracking, you know, most likely you have an issue with the foundation of your house, right? You don't just want to get new windows. You don't want to get new doors. You don't want to get new walls. You want to actually fix the structural foundation of your house. Very similarly with sciatic, you want to actually figure out what the actual cause of the issue is, not just only treat where you have the symptoms.
0: Right. So you're going to get pain if you have a problem with your sciatic nerve. You're going to get pain in your legs, all the way down to your feet. Anywhere else?
21: Well, it just depends. Maybe your back? Maybe. That's the biggest thing, Simon. Yeah, it could be the front of the leg, could be the side, the back of the leg, down to calf, down to the feet. Could be all those different areas depending on exactly where the nerve is getting impinged. And so that's what we need to do, a full evaluation. We actually measure 60 different points to a hundredth of a millimeter.
0: Okay.
21: We measure at 1/10,000th of a degree all the different nerve levels. We also measure all your muscle activity, like an EKG for your heart, but for your muscles. So we really want to identify where it's getting impinged. Is it a structural issue? Is it a muscular issue? Is it a pure neurological issue?
0: Mm-hmm.
21: You know, what exactly is going on that's causing that pain?
0: As it's in your back, do you ever get pain in your back from a sciatic nerve?
21: Well, most likely it's going to shoot down the leg, but you could have, you know, back pain simultaneously, you know, with the sciatic nerve due to the bulging disc or the misalignments of the issues.
0: So mine is purely the plane I was on last night then.
21: Yeah, that could be. A lot of people with sciatic pain, you know, have difficulty, you know, bending over, maybe tying your shoes. You know, you get really, really stiff if you sit for long periods of time. You wake up in the morning, you know, sharpshooting pain. It can become very, very debilitating.
0: Right, yeah, I'm sure. But it's nice to know that it's just an airplane and not a sciatic nerve that's giving me back problems today.
21: Well, usually, I'll just be honest with you, Simon, you know, if it's sitting on an airplane caused that flare-up, then most likely you have, you know, an issue. You know, if you've ever seen, you know, in the movies where, like, the butterfly lands on that and then the house finally collapses, right? It's like the final straw, like the butterfly finally made the house collapse. Well, it wasn't the butterfly, right? It wasn't your plane ride, Simon, that was the that's triggered the whole entire issue. That might have been the final straw of a cascade of other issues that then that put that over the edge.
0: Let me put it this way. The chair I'm sitting right now has more cushion than the one I sat in on the plane last night.
21: Well, like I tell people, Simon, it's like, hey, I bent over and I bent over and I picked up a sock and my whole back went out. It's like, well, it wasn't the sock that you bent over and picked up. That's didn't what caused all of your problems all of a sudden, right? You had this issue that was building and building over time, and your body is so amazing. God made our body so amazing that they can heal and adapt and they can push through limitations, and you don't even know that you have an issue until you bend over a sock and then all of a sudden you can't move.
0: Right.
21: Well, again, that was just the final straw. So when you do have issues that happen like that, typically they've been building for years, maybe even decades, but you finally feel the symptoms, because if you cut a nerve in half, only 10 to 20% of the part of the nerve is actually sensory or feeling. 80 to 90% of all the nerves in your body are functionary in nature. So you have no idea that you have cancer. For a lot of people, they could be a stage 3 cancer and they have no symptoms, right? They did a study that you can lose up to 60% function of an organ and have zero symptoms. And so oftentimes when people actually do have symptoms, the issue's really been there for a much longer period of time.
0: Sneaky body. So if you have a sciatic nerve problem, what can you do about it?
21: Well, we'd really want to evaluate exactly what nerve area is being affected. Mm-hmm. Is it a structural issue? Is it a muscular issue? You know, come into our office. Like I say, we'll do that full neurological evaluation. We'll do a full muscle assessment. We'll do a full consultation. 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
0: Okay.
21: You know, we have an amazing WHO Simon pricing.
0: We do have Simon pricing. Yes, we love Simon pricing. Now, this is actually a really good deal. You really have to understand this, because normally if I wanted to come in, like walk in off the street and say, hey, evaluate me,
21: exactly,
0: right, it's like $250.
21: Exactly,
0: right?
21: Yeah.
0: But Simon pricing is $37.
21: $37, yeah. So
0: that's
21: really
0: crazy.
21: A no-brainer. Yeah, give us a call, 515-435-8376, 515-435-8376, to unlock Simon pricing.
0: There you go. And we will give that number out during the course of the show again today. Okay, so if you have a sciatic nerve problem, what might have caused that?
21: Typically, it is exactly what I was just talking about. You know, it's something that's kind of built up over long periods of time. They're calling sitting.
0: So it's just hiding, and then you go put a sock on.
21: That could be. You know, you could have had a traumatic accident, an injury, something that caused a big flare-up, you know. But most of the time, people, it's kind of something building up over time that's getting, you know, worse and worse. And that was, like, you know typically the final straw.
0: When I proposed to my wife, she actually thought my back had gone out.
21: Really?
0: For real. Yes. Absolutely true story. So anyway, it hadn't, by the way. Okay, so that's really the sciatic nerve, and that can lead to all kinds of problems, right? I mean, walking is would be a problem.
21: I mean, just sitting in a car, flying on an airplane, sleeping, you know, it's all your regular daily activities. But oftentimes, like I said, bulging or herniated discs, you know, could happen. But very similar, Simon, too. We're talking about sciatic pain, which is down the legs, but also a lot of people get numbness, tingling down into their hands and their fingertips. Similarly, if you have a bulging or herniated disc in your lower neck, you know, that can affect all those nerves. As I was saying earlier, they're literally calling sitting the new smoking. They're saying that sitting for, you know, we're so inactive as a, you know, population now these days, sitting at desks, you know, sitting on couch, you know, that's putting so much strain, you know, on your body. Just like a stagnant pool of water, that's when all the mosquitoes and the bacteria and the viruses all accumulate. That's your own body when you're just sitting still for such long periods of time.
0: Get dogs. You have to walk them, otherwise they do nasty things in your house.
21: What kind of dogs do you like?
0: I only get rescues. They're my favorite breed.
21: I love that. That's awesome.
0: So we only ever get rescues. Right now we have a purebred chocolate brown lab. His name is Hank. And we have a Heinz 57. He's a little guy. He's definitely got some pit in him based on the shape of his head. But he's a little guy. And he wasn't just, hey, man, good to see ya.
21: Yeah, my first job in high school was a place called Paw's Playhouse. It was a doggy daycare. So, yeah, I love dogs, and I took care of lots of dogs, big dogs, little dogs.
0: You must have dogs then.
21: Right now, unfortunately, my oldest son, first time he encountered a dog, it looks like Mike Tyson took him to town on his face. He had such a severe allergic response to it. So we don't currently have a dog, unfortunately.
0: But
21: I would say Border Collie. That's at the top of my list.
0: Right, yeah, they're great dogs. We're chocolate brown lab people. This is my third chocolate brown lab.
21: I like the chocolate. Throwing in the chocolate.
0: They're just amazing creatures. They really are. So, all right. Well, look, we appreciate that. If you want to unlock that Simon pricing, my friends, call this number right now.
21: 515-435-8376. 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We're in West Des Moines, Iowa. We have people that we just had someone Simon calling last week from Buffalo, Wyoming. We had a person last week from Kirksville, Missouri. We had someone from Decorah, Iowa. We had someone from the Quad Cities. We had someone from Illinois. We had someone from Sioux Falls, South Dakota, all coming to our one location in West Des Moines. And I say, nobody travels that far unless we get absolutely incredible results. We have 13 doctors in our one location here in West Des Moines.
0: Well, I will definitely, people need to definitely get hold of you, but I'll make sure you get to see pictures of my dogs next time you come back.
21: Yeah, I love that. Absolutely.
0: I'm sorry about your little boy, but hopefully, you know, sometimes those things fade, you know?
21: Yeah, no, we've been working on it. Like I said, the body's designed to heal. I always tell people they didn't, you know, forget to make medications or forget to make gabapentin or drugs or opioids. Our bodies know how to heal, and so we've been working on him, and I think he's going to get over it and be able to totally heal. And that's the same thing, whether it be sciatica or different issues. If we can get your body to communicate and heal the way God designed it to, we can really get phenomenal results without drugs, without surgeries.
0: Very cool. I'll talk to you a little bit later on. Thanks for stopping by the broadcast table for right now. And we will we'll definitely have you back a little bit later on. It's 4:47 on this Tuesday, July 28. Let me tell you about my friends at Audio Nova, because if you have an untreated hearing loss, every single study that's ever been done shows that you are 4 to 5 times more likely to develop some form of dementia. Now, if that's completely avoidable, wouldn't you want to avoid it? I would think so. Audio Nova has 12 clinics all across Iowa. You can go into any of them right now, and you can get a totally free hearing test. Now, once you've had that hearing test, if they can help you, they'll tell you. If they cannot help you, they will tell you that as well, and they may identify a more serious problem. So if they can help you, then it's up to you. You can say, thank you very much. See ya. Literally, when we say there's no obligation, there is no obligation. But if you do have a hearing problem, frankly, you should do something about it, because you don't want that other thing. And right now, you can get up to $2,200 off their hearing aids. I'm wearing the most natural hearing aids I've ever had in my entire life. They're closest thing to natural hearing that is out there, as far as I'm concerned. The best I've ever had. They are amazing. I'm wearing them right now. I've got full cover headphones over them. They're

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All across the great state of Iowa, it is the Simon Conway Show. We're coming to you live from the Vero Health Center in West Des Moines. If you are headed this way, make sure you, wave. Some people have waved. Some people have said hi. So make sure you do that when you come in, because we always love meeting listeners wherever we are. So that's always fantastic. Do you remember the brewery in Wisconsin that said they will offer free beer when the president dies? Remember that guy? Mm-hmm. Well, according to the Milwaukee Journal Sentinel, the brewery has just lost its license to sell liquor. Booze, beer, I guess, not liquor, in the state of Wisconsin. Mm-hmm. That kicks in next week. The owner is begging for money and is vowing to fight it tooth and nail. He's made all kinds of anti-Trump social media posts, including one that promises that free beer when the president dies. He's a guy called Kirk Bangstad. And he said he's received a letter from the state's Department of Revenue revoking his company's permit to operate in Wisconsin. As you can imagine, he said, I'm not taking this lying down. We're going to fight the state of Wisconsin tooth and nail, and once again, they'll have to pry me out of my tap rooms before I stop selling beer to thirsty progressives who come to visit us.

He's also, as I said, begging for money. As usual, fighting to keep my business alive means I have to pay lawyers, and that's never cheap. Every time this happens, I rack up $100,000 in legal fees before we even see a judge. If you can help chip in to the company's legal defense fund, I would really appreciate it. They do have a Fox News Digital received a statement from a spokesperson for the Wisconsin Department of Revenue, which read, the Wisconsin Division of Alcohol Beverages is dedicated to the fair and consistent enforcement of alcoholic beverage regulations in Wisconsin. The division is required to follow and implement state law, including ensuring permit holders and licensees follow all applicable laws and regulations. The division takes appropriate actions when these laws are not followed. We can confirm that the Department of Revenue has issued notice of a brewer's permit revocation for two locations and notice of an alcohol beverage warehouse permit revocation for one location. The business has until August 4th to appeal and can operate during the appeal process. Should the business decide to appeal, the next next step would be to appeal to the Secretary of the Department of Revenue, who will assign the appeal to a Department of Revenue hearing examiner for their recommendations. So there you go. That's what is going to happen. Mm-hmm. Yeah, this guy just wrote a truly disgusting text on the last assassination attempt of the president. He wrote, well, we almost got to free beer day. And he wrote some other stuff that, you know, that's as much as I want to read out on the air. But it's not great, is it? We're all across the great state of Iowa. Hour one in the can. This is the Simon Conway Show.

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10: It's 5 o'clock, 87 degrees and cloudy. I'm Eva Basinger. Here's what's trending on WHO. President Trump bidded farewell to South Carolina Senator Lindsey Graham while speaking at Graham's funeral service today. Trump spoke about his rise in politics.
11: Lindsey rose from a small town in rural South Carolina, a place he loved so much, to become a constant fixture of American politics at the highest level.
10: Graham died unexpectedly July 11th at the age of 71. The Democratic nominee for Iowa governor believes the state should fund more cancer treatment and research by raising cigarette taxes. Rob Sand says he'll also consider hiking taxes on other nicotine products.
12: I do think it's prudent to say that we want to have more research into the cigarette and tobacco alternatives than other nicotine products. They can be pathways to harm reduction, but at the same time, if we're not sure about what impact they're having at different volumes, we want to be more careful about that.
10: Cancer survivors met with Sand today and pushed for greater access to treatments, more research, and lower health care costs. Republican Governor Kim Reynolds also supported a hike in the cigarette tax this spring, but it failed to advance through the legislature. A new retail marketplace is opening up in Clive at the former Painted Tree, where vendors were suddenly displaced earlier this year with no notice. Chris Costa, CEO of Knapp Property, says 200 of the former tenants are coming back to the same space, now known as 11-111 Collective.
13: Clive was performing very well, and these vendors were obviously very disappointed in the closure, had no idea it was coming. I think it gives them obviously the opportunity to continue what was working for them.
10: Costa says improvements are also being made to the building and a soft opening will be held Thursday. He says the 35,000 square foot building is an investment in the region's independent businesses. It is 5:02. Checking your money at WHO. Wall Street is closing mostly higher on strong corporate earnings.
14: Beverage giant Coca-Cola jumped nearly 5% after posting better-than-expected second-quarter results. Falling oil prices also provided some lift as chip stocks continued to struggle. The Federal Reserve's decision on interest rates is due on Wednesday, and at the closing bell, the Dow Jones Industrial Average gained 537 points to 52,747. The S&P 500 rose 15 points to 7,428, and the NASDAQ lost 55 points, closing at 24,876. With your market recap, I'm Sarah Lee Kessler.
10: It is 5:02, traffic, weather, and Simon Conway next.
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19: 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We will negotiate for it, sacrifice for it. We will not surrender for it now or ever. We are Americans.
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25: Cooler temps will continue for the rest of the week. Some patchy smoke overnight, low 71. Sunny on Wednesday, high 90. Wednesday night, mostly clear, low 70. Rain likely Thursday night through Friday. That's your forecast. I'm Elaine Lee Irvin with News Radio 1040 WHO.
10: It's 87 degrees and cloudy. I'm Eva Basinger. 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Breaking news and severe weather as it happens on Des Moines News, Weather and Traffic Station, News Radio 1040 WHO.
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0: All across the great state of Iowa, it is the Simon Conway Show. You are very welcome in. Thank you very much for being there. Before we do anything else, how about you guys win $1,000?
1: Gas prices.
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0: And three chances to win every weekday on my show. And we would love it if you would do that today. So you know how it works. I give you a word. You take that word to the website of whatever radio station you are tuned into. You enter it where it is exceptionally obvious that you do that. You sit back. You wait for the phone to ring. If the phone rings within the hour, don't look at a caller ID. You're not going to know who it's from. Just pick it up. If you entered, pick it up. And if it's us, you won $1,000. If it's not us, what did you lose? Seriously. So right now, the word for this hour is bank, B-A-N-K, bank. Do it right now, and good luck, my friends. Good luck indeed. Right now, we are still coming to you live from the Vero Health Center on South 50th Street in West Des Moines. And at the broadcast table, we have Dr. Josiah Fitzsimmons. Hi again.
9: Simon, thanks for having me. Man, I love your voice. It's just always fun to listen to.
0: It's very nice of you to say so. Thank you. Let's talk about drugs, although my wife always gets really mad at me when I say drugs. She says, medications.
9: Well, they are drugs. You don't need to minimize what they are.
0: I know. So when it comes to neuropathy, which we will discuss in detail as to what that actually is and how it presents itself, but when it comes to neuropathy, the first place a lot of people go is really some quite serious drugs.
9: Absolutely. Gabapentin, Lyrica, Cymbalta, you know, or even dangerous opioids are the most commonly prescribed things for neuropathy.
0: And what do those things do to you?
9: Well, a lot of negative side effects. You've always seen the commercials. It's like, this helps with this one thing, and then someone's speed talking for 2 minutes of all these, this could happen, this could happen, this could happen,
0: including
9: this could happen.
0: Death. I always look for the one that says death.
9: Yeah, I remember.
0: Although unlikely.
9: You know, all the people that were in the United States for the World Cup, that was something that I saw online that people just couldn't believe that commercials were telling them to go tell your doctor what to do. Like, so many people from outside the United States couldn't believe that because the United States is one of the only countries in the world that allows drug commercials on TV.
0: When I came here, that was the big culture shock, actually. There were a bunch, but that was the big one, probably, that there are all these drug companies saying, hey, you need this. Go tell your doctor to give it you.
9: Yeah.
0: By the way, you may die.
9: And then a few years later, you get the commercial says, "Were you or one of your loved ones impacted by X, Y, or Z?"
0: Yes.
9: Then you get the repercussions on the back end.
0: The lawyers show up after that. Always interesting. There's these heavy-duty drugs that could give you some really nasty side effects, and that's the first place people go because what they go to their family doctor.
9: Yeah.
0: First.
9: Exactly. When you have neuropathy, you have numbness, tingling, aching, burning, electric shock-like sensations in your hands, legs, or feet can be very debilitating, very difficult to concentrate to do regular activities with all these symptoms. And so people will say, I got to get rid of these as soon as possible because I'm having balance issues. I'm not able to walk. I'm not able to have feeling, you know, dexterity. You know, it's extremely difficult to sleep. It's extremely difficult to do all these activities. So oftentimes people just resort to these drugs to just mask the condition, but they don't do anything to correct the cause of the problem. I always tell Simon, like, your house is on fire, your alarm goes off, and then you just wake up, you take your batteries out of your alarm, and you go right back to bed. You don't actually put the fire out. You don't correct the cause of the issue. You're just masking the symptoms, and that's really what the drugs are designed to do, just mask the condition. But then your nerves are continually to deteriorate. Your blood flow is just continually to get worse, and the problem is just perpetually getting worse. That's the biggest thing with neuropathy. It's a progressive degenerative condition. It's just going to keep getting worse and worse and worse. Once someone gets over 80% nerve damage, typically it can never be fully reversed.
0: Well, we're going to have to we have a close relative that has this from type 2 diabetes.
9: Okay.
0: And we're going to have to bring him in here for the Simon pricing.
9: Yeah.
0: $37, right?
9: Yeah, so 60 to 70% of people with type 2 diabetes will end up getting neuropathy. If you've taken statin drugs, you high likelihood chance that you're going to get neuropathy if you had chemotherapy or radiation. If you've been exposed to different pesticides, maybe Agent Orange, maybe you're a veteran, maybe you had different traumas or accidents, all contributing factors to get neuropathy. And so instead of just masking the condition with drugs, we actually want to restore that coating around the nerves. We want to improve the blood flow. We want to get your body to heal from the inside, like I said, the way God designed to. And you're exactly right. We have Simon Pricing to give people a great special to come in for our neuropathy protocol.
0: Right, because the assessment should be $250, but you're doing $37.
9: Yeah, only $37 to come in, get a full neuropathy, 8 different examinations. We're actually going to measure exactly, they can calculate the exact percentage of nerve damage in your hands, in your feet, no matter. I talked to a guy earlier today that was having nerve damage in his upper legs. You know, we can measure all different areas of your body, wherever you have any nerve damage going on, and then we can come up with a personalized game plan. All of our different doctors, we meet and collaborate on a consistent basis. We have 12 providers in our one clinic here in West Des Moines. 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That's what like inflammation is in your body.
0: Right.
9: You know, we could do all these other things, but we also don't address the inflammation. 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
0: It's crazy cheap, frankly. So there's a special phone number to get that, which is?
9: Yeah, give us a call, 515-435-8376. That's 515-435-8376.
0: And if you're driving and you can't write that down, Noah is back in the studio. Noah, did you write that number down? You can come on the air and tell me real quick. Did you write that number down?
1: No, but I can write
0: it down
1: now.
0: We'll give it one more time. And you can write it down, and then they know that number off by heart. They can call you, and you can give it to them.
9: 515-435-8376. 515-435-8376. Neuropathy is just a really nasty progressive degenerative condition. Like I said, once you get over 80% nerve damage, typically can't get it fully corrected. So you really want to get on it sooner rather than later, because there's this continual cascade of nerve and artery death that just keeps getting worse and worse.
0: Right, and you know, last time we were here, in fact, you mentioned it before, but you went into some detail about you kind of describe nerves almost like a wire. You know, we have wires on the broadcast table right now,
9: yeah,
0: that are covered in some kind of coating, but the wire is underneath, and if the wire is exposed, it's not going to last very long.
9: Exactly. Yeah, that's a great way to explain it. Yeah,
0: so
9: just like
0: you want to replace this coating that I'm looking at over my various wires that are here keeping us on the air right now.
9: Yeah, exactly. Just like your cell phone charger has a nice rubber coating around the electrical wires that are charging your phone, transmitting that electricity from the outlet to your phone. All the messages are transmitting electrically from your brain through your spinal cord out to every nerve, muscle, tissue, cell, and organ in your body through those electrical transmissions, and they should have this nice insulative coating. In science, it's what's called a myelin sheath, but that's really all it is insulative coating to protect the rest of your body from these electrical impulses that are traveling throughout your body. Well, when you have neuropathy, that outer coating around your nerve deteriorates, and then therefore those electrical wiring are exposed to the rest of your body, and that's where you get the electric shock-like sensations, numbness, tingling, burning sensations. So we need to recreate that coating around the nerve. We need to improve the blood flow, decrease the inflammation,
0: right,
9: so your body can heal itself.
0: I want to know how that's going to happen. We'll talk about that when we have another little discussion with you, which will be in about 20 minutes or so. So thank you again for stopping by the broadcast table. If you could not write that number down, when you get to a place where you can, just call the regular number in the studio. Noah now has that number. He will give it to you. And if you actually want to talk to Dr. Fitzsimmons, we do that as well, but that will be from about 5:35. So come on back.
9: Sounds great. Thank you so much for having me.
0: Thank you. It is 5:17. We'll take a quick time out here and continue our conversation straight ahead. This is the Simon Conway Show.

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2: 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You jolt awake and start thinking about fueling your gut? 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
9: All across the great state of Iowa, it is Simon Conway Show coming to you live from the Vero Health Center in West Des Moines on 50th Street. You are welcome to do what so many of you have already done as you've walked in here today, which is wave and say hi and all the other good stuff. So we love meeting you guys out here. So come on out. Now then, on Sunday, the Southwest Power Pool, Inc. Yes, Inc. This is a company that basically controls the energy in a whole bunch of states. Arizona, Arkansas, Colorado, Kansas, Louisiana, Minnesota, Missouri, Montana, Nebraska, New Mexico, North Dakota, Oklahoma, South Dakota, Texas, Utah, Wyoming, and Iowa. Ah, Iowa. So there's that. That's really very important because what they have said is they've issued this order in response to a very high heat that we just had. I mean, feels like it was 117 yesterday. Crazy warm. A large portion of the country is creating very high demand, and it hopes that it can limit or mitigate the risk of blackouts. That would be rolling blackouts. And what they've done is they are dispatching generation units to maintain reliability. And it also authorizes this, this order also authorizes Southwest Power Pool to direct and operate backup generation resources as needed. That order remains in effect until August 3rd. If it doesn't work, rolling power cuts. That's crazy as well, right? Rolling power cuts in the 21st century in the United States of America. And ask yourself why that would be. Well, there's a whole bunch of reasons, but one of the main ones would be the environmentalists. That's one of the main ones. So we haven't built an oil refinery in over 50 years. That's number one. And there's only one reason for that. That would be the environmentalists. We have not embraced nuclear power in the way we should have embraced nuclear power. In fact, here in Iowa, we shut down our plant, which, by the way, is being reopened now, which is a far, far harder thing to do than just to have kept it going. And we're going to get demands, more demands for power across the country. Data centers need power, but I believe data centers should come with their own power. As I said before, we are very, very, very, very, very good at small nuclear reactors. We do it all the time. We've been doing it literally for decades. We're putting them on our submarines, on our aircraft carriers. Those nuclear reactors are safe. The crews that work in those vessels, particularly the submarines, these are small quarters. They're walking by those things daily. Daily. So, we're also talking about, by the way, putting a nuclear reactor on the surface of the moon for the moon base that we're going to build. So, we really need to ramp all that stuff up. France, believe it or not, the French are miles ahead of us when it comes to nuclear power. They have a whole bunch of smaller nuclear power plants all across their country, and that's how the majority of their power is created. So we need to absolutely embrace that. It's cheap, it's clean, and it's safe. This is not your grandparents' nuclear power. It is safe, and we need to do that for sure, because the fact that here I am in 2026... saying it's hot, therefore we might need to have rolling blackouts because when it's hot there's a greater demand for power. And I just want to add to that, you have got to be kidding me, right? You've got to be kidding me. How on earth can that possibly be a thing in 2026? But it is. As crazy as it sounds, that is a thing in 2026. And Iowa is included. Hopefully it's not going to happen. Although I can tell you, I don't believe the two things are connected, however, but I can tell you that in South Des Moines, there has been a power outage this afternoon. It's also impacting traffic signals. It's all happening on the south side of Des Moines. Mid-American is aware of the issue. So if you need a cooling place, you can find them on Polk County's website, by the way. But so far, I have no reason for the power outage, but there's a power outage on the south side of Des Moines going on right now. So that, too, is, you know, what caused it, we would like to know. How widespread is it? How many people are without power? We'll do our best to find the answers to those questions for you as well. If you want questions answered by Dr. Fitzsimmons, you could possibly give us a call right now at 515-284-1040, 284-1040, because after the bottom of the hour news, which is fast approaching, he will be back at the broadcast table. We got some more questions for him, but he is more than happy to take your phone calls. So you just call us, and Noah will take your call, and from there we will see what we will see, and he will be able to answer any questions you may have. So you know the number, but 515-284-1040. Do not text us. I cannot see the text line. Do not send us talkbacks. I do not have access to the talkback line either right now. So you just have to give us a call. 515-284-1040, 284-1040, and if you have a question for Dr. Fitzsimmons, well, after we're done with the news, he will be back on the air with us. We're all across the great state of Iowa, live from the Vero Health Center, and this is the Simon Conway Show.

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22: I-235 westbound from downtown Keogh to the West Mixmaster is an 8-minute travel time. I-235 eastbound from downtown 2nd Avenue to the East Mixmaster is a 5-minute travel time. The Urban Loop westbound from the East Mixmaster to 141 is a 9-minute travel time. The Urban Loop westbound from 141 to the West Mixmaster is a 6-minute travel time with 3 minutes of delay. With Des Moines' most frequent traffic all day, I'm Alex Muskoff on News Radio 1040 WHO.
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25: Cooler temps will continue for the rest of the week. Some patchy smoke overnight, low 71. Sunny on Wednesday, high 90. Wednesday night, mostly clear, low 70. Rain likely Thursday night through Friday. That's your forecast. I'm Elaine Lee Irvin with News Radio 1040 WHO.
26: It's 86 degrees and cloudy now. I'm Eva Basinger. Our next update at 6 o'clock. Breaking news and severe weather as it happens. On Des Moines News, Weather, and Traffic Station, News Radio 1040 WHO.
27: All across the great state of Iowa, it is the Simon Conway Show coming to you live from the Vero Health Center on South 50th Street in West Des Moines. Before we do anything else, a quick reminder, you can still win $1,000 this hour. You've got about 20 minutes or so to get the word bank, B-A-N-K, bank. Get that to the website. Do it right now. And good luck. With me is Dr. Josiah Fitzsimmons, who basically is the power behind, the owner, the president. He who must be obeyed, I believe, is the title he prefers. You like that one?
28: I was thinking of Voldemort, he who must not be named.
27: No, he who must be obeyed is good. You put it on the business card and everything.
28: Well, my wife's the real boss. I just show up, do what I'm told. So.
27: Okay. Well, she who must be obeyed.
28: That's right. That's right.
27: Put a picture of right up there, and she who must be obeyed underneath it.
28: Smart idea. It's a great idea.
27: If you do that.
28: Yeah,
27: gotta
28: keep the wife happy.
27: That'll
28: for sure.
27: A lot of husband points. we were talking about neuropathy and drugs. So you go to your family doctor and you say, my toes are tingling or whatever. Why do family doctors immediately reach for the prescription pad as opposed to anything else?
28: Well, that's what they've been trained for years and years. People have been told there's nothing you can do about neuropathy. You just have to mask it with gabapentin, Lyrica, Cymbalta, or even dangerous opioids. You know, that's the biggest thing that we talk about. You know, for most medical providers, toolkits, you know, is medications or drugs and surgeries, right? And we really want to take a totally different approach at Vero Health Center. We want to figure out, okay, how can we get your body to heal from the inside the way God designed it to? How can we get your nerves to function better? How can we get your blood flow improved? How can we improve your oxygen supply? How can we get your muscles, you know, get the tension out of your muscles? All these different components of your body all work synergistically together in a holistic viewpoint. And if we can get your body to heal from the inside, then you don't have to use drugs that have all these different side effects and issues. You know, surgery, for example, there can be so many different complications with surgery. Even if a surgery goes perfectly correct, you know, there can be such bigger other issues. I was just talking to a gentleman that called in from the sciatic. We were talking about sciatica earlier, a really great guy that lives just a few minutes down here from Norwalk, you know, and he's been dealing with sciatic pain down into his calf, down into his foot, you know, and he, you know, had tried physical therapy, tried everything without getting any relief. I was just talking to one of my friends that actually worked with Tiger Woods, and they were saying that when Tiger first got injured, he had a minor disc herniation. And, you know, instead of trying to fix that disc herniation like we would with the sciatic issues with spinal decompression and getting his structure alignment, his muscles, his nerves, he went and got a surgery. Well, then that surgery didn't work. Then he had to get another surgery. Then he had to get another surgery. And then he kept going down this path. I think he ended up with 5 or 7 surgeries, you know, when the originally started with a disc herniation, which we get amazing results with almost immediately, you know, with people. And so who knows how many more championships, you know, Tiger Woods maybe could have won, or how much better a player he could have been. He didn't have to go down the surgical, and, you know
0: he's
28: path.
0: Got all kinds of problems now, and
28: with drug addiction. Then he got then he got arrested. Yeah. All these different issues. You know, who knows? Could that have all spiraled from the first you know, poor back surgery versus getting the disc herniation?
0: I've told you, I've had back surgery. I have metal in my spine. I am both the poster child for back surgery, and I tell absolutely everyone, don't get back surgery.
28: Yeah.
0: I tell everyone. But interestingly, my orthopedic surgeon tells everyone, don't get back surgery.
28: He's a smart guy. I mean, I always joke.
0: That's how he makes his living.
28: Yeah, I always joke. That's why it's called back surgery, because you got to go back and back and back. I think the success rate of back surgery right now is about 19%. We had a guy that came in here that he went in for what they told him was a routine back surgery. He was 62 and a half. He said, I got 2.5 years left to retirement. They told me I had a routine back surgery. Mm-hmm. And he went in and they accidentally clipped part of his spinal cord. He's lost all control of his bowels.
0: Right.
28: You know, and, you
0: There's no such thing as a routine back surgery.
28: Exactly.
0: It's ridiculous. I'm just Noah, I'm going to have to do this on the air because we're apart today. You've got a caller. Is he on the air, or is he just asking you a question for me to ask the doc?
1: Yeah, he's just asking a question. He's not on the air.
0: That's fine. So this caller asks if neuropathy causes restless leg syndrome.
28: That's a really good question. I would say neuropathy doesn't cause restless leg syndrome. You know, I would say they could be related, you know, with your nerves not functioning at 100% optimal level. Typically, they're different issues. Like I said, neuropathy being more a condition of the outer coating around the nerve damage. But we definitely see a lot of people with restless leg syndrome. We'd want to do a pretty similar evaluation for either condition to figure out exactly what level of nerve damage is going on. Once someone gets over 80% nerve damage, you know, Simon, typically it can't be fully corrected. And that's why we want to try and catch it as soon as possible, because it is a progressive degenerative condition. It's just this constant cascade back and forth of nerve and artery death. The more your nerves die, the less, you know, communication you have back up to your brain, the less blood flow that your body sends to that part of your body, the less blood flow that part of, that is sent to your feet or your hands, for example, the faster your nerves die. And so you're just going faster and faster down this spiral, you know, of having less and less sensation. And that's unfortunately the bad issue, is a lot of people think, oh, my neuropathy is getting better, I can't feel the numbness, tingling, burning sensation anymore. Well, actually, it's gotten so bad that you don't have any sensation. That's all. Yeah, and that's when people start stepping on nails through the bottom of their shoes. They don't even know they have sores. You know, they have wounds that they don't even know happen until they become very debilitating. That's when, unfortunately, amputations and really serious conditions start to happen.
0: Yeah, no, absolutely. Okay, so why don't family doctors, we've been through why they just prescribe drugs, why are they not up to date enough to say, you need to go see Josiah?
28: Yeah, I mean, that's a great question. Not just for neuropathy, Simon. I mean, you're really getting into the whole big pharma, you know, mindset of early people. Is like, well, there's so many reasons that, you know, unfortunately, why don't we have a lot of different approaches naturally to get rid of the root cause of conditions rather than just continually going down this cycle of drugs and medications? Unfortunately, you know, that's how they make money. The sicker you are, the more the medical model makes. And so they, you know, they're incentivized by, if you have one drug and you get three side effects, well, now we can prescribe you three more drugs. Simon, you're not going to believe this. Guess, what is the record? What do you think is the record number of different drugs someone has come into our clinic on?
0: 15.
28: 81.
0: No.
28: 81
0: no.
28: different drugs.
0: Oh my goodness.
28: That's the record. We had a lady just in here last week on 27 different drugs. And that's exactly what happens. She started on one. She got three. You know, she had three different side effects. They gave her three more medications, and those three drugs gave her nine more side effects. And then it's just this spiral. 81 medications. And you know what? The craziest statistics I've ever heard is, never in the history of medical research have they studied two drugs simultaneously, brand new on a person. Mm-hmm. So any estimated side effects are just guesses.
0: Right.
28: You know, they're just doing these cocktails of different medications, and the side effects of all these drugs interacting with each other. There's no actual controlled clinical double-blind placebo studies that are done, you know, with all these drug interactions, because they said it would be deemed unethical to utilize humans, you know, as guinea pigs in that manner. But again, that's why it's called medical practice, because unfortunately that's what's happening, is you're getting practiced on with all these different medications. But 81 is the record someone came on different drugs.
0: I hate medications. I really do. You know, if I go in and I've got, you know, whatever, it takes quite a lot for me to go and see the family doctor, frankly. But if I go in and she wants to prescribe something, I will ask her every single time, is that truly necessary?
28: Yeah.
0: Do we really need
28: absolutely
0: to do that?
28: And you should do that. I'm glad that you're advocating for yourself.
0: Okay. So we've got another caller who wants to know. Hang on. What can you do for CMT? And I asked my producer what CMT is, and he says it's that.
28: Yeah, so CMT, yeah, that is actually that Charcot-Marie-Tooth disease.
0: Okay.
28: And so, yeah, that is a genetic disorder, you know, affecting the peripherals of your body. So, you know, that is, I'll be very transparent. Like I said, we're very open and honest here as far as expectations. That is definitely a difficult condition. We have had success with CMT, you know, but it is something that we definitely need to get evaluated on an individual case-by-case basis. I always tell people, you know, no matter where you're at when you first come in, we want to say, hey, here's where you're at. Here's where you potentially could be. We can't make you 20 years old again. You know, maybe we can shoot for 29, you know, right? But there's a gap between where you're living your life at currently and where your highest ceiling of optimal health is. For some people, they may only get a 10% improvement, but that 10% could change their entire life. For other people, they could have 50, 60, 70%, 100% improvement from where they're currently at. And so that's really the whole entire premise of our initial evaluation, to figure out exactly where you are, exactly what potential health you could potentially return to. And so that's why it's so imperative to be proactive with your health. You don't want to wait till you have degeneration, arthritis, bone spurs, things that you can't 100% ever reverse. Your ceiling of optimal health that you can turn to slowly lowers and lowers over time. And so our whole goal is to get you back to that highest ceiling of health. And then you want to see us, Simon, as least as possible. Like, we're the exact opposite. Rather than come in for one medication, end up on 81 medications, you want to come in, get your issue as corrected as best as humanly possible as we can within the limitations, you know, of your health. And then you want to just maintain that highest quality health as long as possible. And you want to see us as least as possible to do that.
0: Well, I'm still 29 in my head.
28: Yeah, exactly.
0: And long may that continue. I am blessed with those genes from my dad. Thank you, Dad. I really am. He was a very young man up until almost the moment he passed. Anyway, we want people to take advantage of this unbelievable Simon pricing that we have, because there's an evaluation that you can come and do. That is 8 different tests that they're going to run on you with various doctors in the building. You don't have to go anywhere else. It's all in this one building in West Des Moines. 8 different tests they're going to run on you. If you walked in off the street, $250, that's going to cost you. Simon pricing gets that for you at $37, and they just have to make one phone call.
28: 515-435-8376. That's 515-435-8376. Our phones have actually been ringing off the hook after I just got off the last call. I think we had 7 missed calls. I tried to call a few people back to try and help my team keep up with it. But, you know, we have people come from the state of Wyoming. Someone booked an appointment from last week.
0: Amazing.
28: From Missouri, from Sioux Falls, from Decorah, from Moline, Illinois, from Council Bluffs, Omaha. People come all over to our clinic in West Des Moines.
0: We're talking to Moline right now, because my station out there, out east, far east, covers Moline and
28: Yeah, I mean, that's people are hungry.
0: Illinois right now,
28: People are hungry to get to the cause of their problem. They're tired of medications. They're tired of drugs. Like you're just saying, they don't want to just keep giving, you know, masking up their symptoms and having all these side effects. People want to figure out exactly what the cause of the issue is, get long-lasting correction.
0: All right, if you did not get that number, Noah has that phone number back in the studio right now. You know our regular number. Just call that. And Noah will hand over that phone number for you. We're going to have one more segment with the doc here in about 20 minutes or so. For right now, thanks for stopping by again. And we'll continue our conversation straight ahead. It is 5:48. We're all across the great state of Iowa, coming to you live from the Vero Health Center here in West Des Moines. And this is the Simon Conway Show.

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1: There's been a decades-old effort to get Americans to forget our history, to leave out all the good America has done and focus on the bad. One show is doing something about it. 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The show features great American stories and storytellers, and there are such great stories. You know, we have birthday weeks. The country gets to have a birthday year, so we're not going to stop celebrating America 250 just because July 4th was a couple of weeks ago. Oh, no. And you can find the most amazing

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6: From the WHO Traffic Center.
7: I-235 westbound from downtown Keogh to the West Makes Master is a 7-minute travel time. I-235 eastbound from downtown 2nd Avenue to the East Makes Master is a 5-minute travel time. The Urban Loop westbound from the East Makes Master to 141 is a 9-minute travel time. Highway 141 northbound from the Urban Loop to Grimes is a 4-minute travel time with 1 minute of delay. With Des Moines' most frequent traffic all day, I'm Alex Muskoff on News Radio 1040 WHO.
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10: Cooler temps will continue for the rest of the week. Some patchy smoke overnight, low 71. Sunny on Wednesday, high 90. Wednesday night, mostly clear, low 70. Rain likely Thursday night through Friday. That's your forecast. I'm Elaine Lee Irvin with News Radio 1040 WHO.

All across the great state of Iowa, it is Simon Conway Show. We are still getting questions for Dr. Fitzsimmons. We are live at the Vero Health Center in West Des Moines. If you have any questions for the doctor, you can either just call and give them to Noah and he will let me know, or you can call and stay on the line and ask the doc directly himself. He'll be back in about 10 or 11 minutes from now, but you can obviously continue to ask questions of Noah, and he will pass them on to me, and we're not excluding anything, so anything you want to ask, we will absolutely put to him. Okay. Lots happening, obviously, in the world right now. We've got our eye on all of that. There's a deadly ship strike has taken place, and there is sparking a split in Tehran. And,

0: Tehran is, you know, is this is the Ukrainian attack. So they're weighing retaliating against Ukraine. Now, if they do that, obviously the conflict will get substantially wider in nature. If they hit Europe, if they hit a NATO country, then that is also something else. So the ship was hit near a Russian port. Iranian officials condemned the attack and said, quote, it will not go unanswered. But there are various commentators disagreeing on how Iran should, in fact, respond. There are conservative newspapers say that the strike was part of a Western and Israeli effort to pull Iran into another conflict and distract it. The Hardline newspaper called the attack a strategic warning, at opening a new front against Iran. And they have military analysts saying Iran should target the interest of Ukraine's European backers, which would be NATO countries. So if they do that, this is going to get really, really serious real fast. Real fast. Across the great state of Iowa, coming up to 6 o'clock, this is the Simon Conway Show.
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2: I-235 westbound from downtown Keogh to the West Mixmaster is a 7-minute travel time. I-235 eastbound from downtown 2nd Avenue to the East Mixmaster is a 5-minute travel time. The Urban Loop westbound from the East Mixmaster to 141 is a 9-minute travel time. Highway 141 northbound from the Urban Loop to Grimes is 4 minutes with 1 minute of delay. And with Des Moines' most frequent traffic all day, I'm Alex Muskoff on News Radio 1040 WHO.
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9: Cooler temps will continue for the rest of the week. Some patchy smoke overnight, low 71. Sunny on Wednesday, high 90. Wednesday night, mostly clear, low 70. Rain likely Thursday night through Friday. That's your forecast. I'm Elaine Lee Irvin with News Radio 1040 WHO.
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10: It's 6 o'clock, 86 degrees and cloudy. I'm Eva Basinger. Here's what's trending on WHO. A 16-year-old boy is being sentenced to life in prison without parole in the 2024 fatal shooting at a Georgia high school. Barrow County Chief Court Judge Nicholas Prim.
11: The slain will not return to life. The injured will not forget their wounds, and a 16-year-old boy will live and die in prison.
10: Colton Gray was charged as an adult. Two teachers and two students were killed in the 2024 shooting. Nine others were injured. A new study finds 1 in 8 Iowans faces food insecurity, and local food banks are struggling to keep up with the growing demand.
12: We are seeing an increase in a number of folks who are visiting our partners, and keeping up with the demand has become more and more difficult for food banks to source food to fill that gap.
10: Tammy Nielsen, CEO of Food Bank of Iowa. More than 402,000 Iowans are food insecure. A power outage this afternoon in the Des Moines metro impacted more than 3,500 Mid-American Energy customers and made some traffic signals inoperable for about an hour. A utility spokesperson tells WHO Radio the outage was caused by an equipment failure. Power has since been restored. The antiquing TV show American Pickers will be filming in Iowa and Illinois in September.
6: 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The show's producers are looking for private collectors with interesting items they're willing to sell. I'm Elaine Lee Irvin.
10: More information about contacting producers is on our website. The railroad bridge over 2nd Street near the Bridgestone Firestone plant has been hit a second time. The bridge collapsed July 17th when a truck was taller than the clearance. The street was closed for several days. The Polk County Sheriff's Office says this afternoon another truck that was too tall hit the bridge. It did not collapse this time. The road was closed for a short time and has now reopened. And you may need a construction hat the next time you visit the Greater Des Moines Botanical Garden. The facility has just started renovating the lobby and constructing a new entrance. The Botanical Garden says the new entrance will complement the garden's architecture. Both projects are expected to be complete in 2028. It's 6:02, traffic, weather, and Simon Conway next.
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0: All across the great state of Iowa, we're coming to you live from the Vero Health Center in West Des Moines on South 50th Street. And we've seen a whole bunch of people that are listeners to the show today, which is always great. Before we do anything else, we want you to win yourself $1,000.
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0: So for the third and final time today, I'm going to give you a word. You're going to take that word to the website of whatever radio station you're tuned into. And then you're going to wait for the phone to ring. If the phone rings within the hour, don't even look at the caller ID. Just pick it up. If it's us, you want $1,000. That's it. There is literally nothing else to do. There are no math questions, no chemistry questions, nothing. You just have to pick up the phone. The word for this hour is dollar. That's singular. D-O-L-L-A-R. Dollar. Go and do that right now. And good luck. We are here with Dr. Josiah Fitzsimmons at the Vero Health Center in West Des Moines. Still getting questions for you, by the way.
5: Oh, yeah.
0: So before we do anything else, let's ask the next one.
5: Okay.
0: Caller wanted to know, what role, if any, does booze play in neuropathy?
5: That is a really great question. Yeah, that could definitely be one of the causes of neuropathy is alcoholism. We've taken care of quite a few patients that have had alcohol-induced neuropathy, you know. But biggest thing with neuropathy, or biggest thing with alcohol, is it's a poison. You know, just really be straightforward. You know, if you have pure alcohol, you can light it on fire and, you know, you make, you know, start some big fires. It's basically gasoline, right? And so it's going to cause, you know, lots of inflammation in your body. It's really going to be difficult for your body to heal and to recover. You know, had a patient that I just had to have a straightforward conversation with. He was having, you know, multiple drinks every single day, and he was frustrated that he wasn't getting the results that he was having. And I was saying, you know, hey, it takes quite a few number of hours for your body to process, you know, that alcohol through your body, and all those hours that it is doing that, you know, it's having a very difficult time healing and recovering for so many people. You know, the only time their body gets to heal and recovery is when they're sleeping. And so if you, you know, are drinking alcohol throughout the day on a consistent basis, you're really shortening your healing window down. It's very difficult for your body to keep
0: up. That's
5: very
0: interesting, actually. So you're not talking about, you know, I may have a beer with a meal. I did that yesterday. I may have, if it's a really nice meal, I may have a glass of wine or two. That will be my limit. I don't ever have more than two with a meal. But that's the limit of my my alcohol intake. You're not threatening me right now, right?
5: Well, you know, like anything, you know, in moderation, you know, right? Obviously, you definitely, you know, if you want to be, you know, 100%, you know, yeah, definitely that putting no poison in your body would be best. Eating no processed foods would be best. Eliminating sugar, you know, cutting back, you know, on dairy, on processed foods, on
0: gluten. All right, now he's going after my ice cream. ice cream and red wine. Come on, man.
5: Yeah, there you go. That's well, you know, ice cream, when you said ice cream and grape red wine, it thought it meant ice cream and grape juice. So what my mom, she gave us that growing up, she called it a purple cow. So.
0: All right, well, there you go. So there's your answer. Yes, it might play a role, is the simplistic answer to the question from the caller. So that's good as well. We like dealing with all these questions. Let's talk about other things that are going on as well, because you guys deal with a lot of stuff. You know, I pointed out before, I am blessed with young genes. I really am. I mean, it has to come from my dad. My dad was 77. He was a young man, for real.
5: Amazing.
0: And then he had a stroke.
5: Wow. Sorry to hear that.
0: I literally clicked my fingers, because when he woke up from that, he was an old man. And I mean that in the absolute literal sense. He was an angry old man. And it was from frustration, I'm sure it was.
5: Yeah.
0: Of all the things that he could do that now he couldn't do. And he survived 2 years, then he died.
5: Wow.
0: You know, that's what happened to him. But up until the moment of that stroke, for real, a young man. And I feel I have those genes, because I truly hear in my head, I'm pointing at my head, haven't really aged at all since my early 30s.
5: Yeah, you know, Simon, you actually remind me of one of my favorite patients I've ever had. His name's Willie.
0: Okay.
5: If Willie's listening,
0: Hi, Willie.
5: One of my favorite patients, because when he came in, the, you know, at the end of every shift, at the beginning of every shift, we do a team huddle, we do a team prayer, pray before the shift, and at the end of every shift, we share, hey, what were your positives from the shift? And, you know, multiple people brought up Willie at the end of their first shift, and that wasn't a positive, unfortunately, with Willie. He was grumpy, he was angry, he was just upset, he was mad, and, you know, lo and behold, he was in massive amounts of pain. Mm-hmm. He was having sciatic nerve pain down into his legs, he was just in chronic pain, and he was just extremely upset, and everyone was like, oh man, I don't know if we can accept him under care. He wasn't talking nicely to our team members, you know. And then he got started under care. He didn't think that we could help him, but he's like, yeah, I'm going to give it a shot, you know, kind of begrudgingly, you know, and got started, you know. And then after a few weeks, he started, you know, not being grumpy. Then a little few more weeks, he started smiling. And eventually, at the end of the night, he was everyone's positive. He was, you know, Willie, you know, turned into the everyone's favorite person. He started bringing us snacks. He started bringing the front desk candy. He started, you know, giving everybody hugs. And he was just the happiest guy. And now, if you met him, you'd think he's the happiest, you know, ray of sunshine you'd ever met. And so that's just one of my favorite stories, because you're totally right. You know, great story about your dad, Simon, you know, who was this, you know, fantastic genes, always in a great mood, you know, and then all of a sudden health issue, you know, deteriorate his quality of life. And unfortunately, that's so many people that we see on a regular basis. They, you know, all of a sudden feel like, you know, they've been struck in and they don't know what to do. They're giving medications, you know, we talked about earlier, you know, we had someone come in here that was on 81 different medications with all these different side effects. You know, that's impairs insanity. Your cognitive function. You just can't focus. All these other symptoms. So, and no, you know, wonder you're grumpy.
0: Maybe you're going to multiple doctors and you're getting all these things, but at some point you're going to end up back in front of the family doctor, and they all have to report to the family doctor. So she or he has to be looking at this list of 81 medications, and at no point is she or he going, wait a minute, we need to take a long, hard look at this.
5: Yeah, I mean, like I said, we had someone last week with 27 medications.
0: Even
5: I mean,
0: that's crazy.
5: Exactly.
0: Right?
5: Yeah. I mean, when people literally come to their appointments and they have printed off sheets, you know, we have people that come that in their purses, you know, they have, you know, in their folders, they have copies because they're giving them to all the different doctors that they're going to and say, hey, here's my 27 medications. Here's my 13 medications, you know, that they're doing. You know, it's just, it is absolutely crazy. And like I said, unfortunately, that's the typical medical model, is there's just this layering on of more drugs, more surgeries, just continually masking of the issue. Like I said, our goal is the exact opposite. We want to try and get you to your highest ceiling of health, see us as least as possible, try and get off as many medications, enjoy the highest quality of life. We just had a lady that came into our office, and she could only walk about 10 steps when she first came in. She could only you know, walk for a very, very short period of time, and she actually just sent us a video of her dancing at her daughter's wedding.
0: Oh,
5: and she was just
0: man.
5: So over the moon, you know, that she could barely even walk. And then she said she was the last one off the dance floor, you know, at almost midnight, and she could only walk about 10 steps,
0: that's,
5: you know, before she came
0: great.
5: To see us.
0: That's just great. You love stories like that, man.
5: Yeah, how can you beat that? I mean, I think we have four people that are in their 90s. We had a lady that was 102 years old, you know, and you think, like you said, you think that they're in their 30s, you know.
0: Mm-hmm.
5: But one of them came in literally in a wheelchair, then went to a walker, then went to a cane, then got rid of the cane, and now she's feeling like she's 30 years old again, and she's 102 years old.
0: I just took 102-year-old 2 years ago, so he's 104 now.
5: Okay.
0: Back to the Normandy beaches where he landed.
5: Wow, that's amazing.
0: And we do listener trips, and he was on that listener trip. And, you know, there were people in their 50s. He was more sprightly than they were.
5: That's incredible.
0: For real.
5: Yeah, no.
0: So he's blessed with young genes as well. He's a really nice guy. He's 104 now. Hi, Howard, if you're listening. We love you, man. You know that. All right. Well, look, we've had obviously questions throughout the day. You're getting questions from the phone number as well. And I want to end my conversation with you today with that number, because I really want people to call. As with everything, finding out what you're dealing with is the biggest issue. Information is power. So you do this assessment, which includes 8 tests. Can you give us an idea of what they are?
5: Yeah, so for neuropathy specifically, we do 8 different sensory examinations. So there's all different parts of nerve fibers. So we want to test every one of them, hot, cold, soft, sharp, all the different sensations. We want to measure exactly what's going on with each of those electric shock sensations. We do a pinwheel. There's all these different types of tests that we do to calculate the exact level of nerve damage for neuropathy. Now, if you're coming in with sciatic back pain, headaches is when we get amazing results. We just had a lady in here who literally couldn't remember a day in her life since she was a little girl without a day of headaches. Her parents said she complained about headaches, and first after one treatment she had the first day of her life that she could remember without headaches. And so depending on, like I said,
0: after one treatment.
5: Yeah. I mean, we had a guy that hadn't felt his feet in literally over 20 years. Couldn't drive his car. Wife had to drive him around. 6 weeks in, he felt his feet for the first time in 20 years. So he just cried and broke down in the shower. He's an old tough farmer. His wife said she hadn't seen him cry in 20 years either. But depending on what you have going on, we do different tests. So for the neuropathy, we do the 8 different tests. Depending on what other conditions, like the sciatica, we want to measure all the different nerve levels. We want to measure the muscle activities. We want to see the structural alignment. Same thing with the headache. So different tests depending on what you have going on, but all of those, like I said, usually anywhere from $200 to $300, you know, depending on exactly what your main complaint is. For all those initial examinations, we're in network with your insurance, most insurances do your insurance verification, but for all those different protocols, we are doing a special for only $37, and the phone number to call is 515-435-8376. It's really a no-brainer. Like I said, if you're not feeling like your full self, you're on too many medications, you want to get your life back, you want to enjoy, you know, your grandkids, your life, you want to enjoy the nice weather, whatever it may be, you feel like you're being held back by your health and you want to get off medications, not get on more of them, you know, give us a call, 515-435-8376.
0: Take advantage of that Simon pricing, my friends. $250 if you're walking off the street, $37 if you call that number. And if you're driving and you couldn't write that down, do not fear, because Noah has that number in the studio. So if you just call our regular studio line when you finish the driving thing, Noah will hand that number over, and you can call and chat to Dr. Josiah Fitzsimmons. Thank you very much.
5: Of course.
0: I love coming here. I learn stuff. You know, it's the second time I've been here. I've learned more stuff today as well. Which is always very, very cool. So thank you.
5: Absolutely. Thank you for
0: having
5: me.
0: We will come back, that is for sure. All right. It is 6:18. We'll take a quick timeout right now, and then we will continue the conversation straight ahead. We're all across the great state of Iowa, and this is the Simon Conway Show.

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1: I'm Eva Basinger in the WHO Radio Newsroom. This is breaking news. The Federal Aviation Administration says there's a nationwide ground stop affecting all American airline flights that are not airborne. The ground stop is the result of an IT outage. American Airlines says they're currently working on the problem, and we'll bring you more details when they become available. Again, there is a nationwide ground stop affecting all American airline flights that are not airborne. We'll bring you more details at the bottom of the hour. I'm Eva Basinger.
2: Oh, sorry, that was a weird rejoin, but so as you just heard, nationwide ground stop for all American Airlines flights that are not in the air due to an IT problem. That's a real problem. We're actually going to reach out right now my friend Dean Birch and see if he can bring us any more on that. And we'll try and get him to join us. I'm literally texting him right now. Can you join us right now? Okay, I've just texted him and I am also sending his phone number, or am I? Because that text did not go through, which often means he's in the air, because he does a lot of travel himself, as you can imagine. So that's interesting. We'll see if we can reach him or not. But anyway, that's obviously a huge problem with somebody who flew last night. I looked when I got to the airport last night on the board of departing planes, right? There were a bunch of departing planes, as you can imagine. And so let me go to that page. Here we go. So there's just on one board, 1, 2, 3, 4, 5, 6, 7, 8, 9, 10. There were 10. And of those 10, only 2 were not marked as delayed. And mine was one of the ones not marked as delayed. So that's what I walked into yesterday. So a ground stop, that's a huge deal. Absolute huge deal. And that's fascinating. We'll keep an eye on that. It's an IT issue. The carrier says it's battling a system-wide IT outage, which is leaving thousands of travelers facing massive delays as they are waiting to figure this thing out. So that is a huge problem. The FAA has issued this ground stop. Obviously they've disrupted operations across its network. American has acknowledged this on X. We're currently experiencing a system-wide IT outage. Our IT team is working to get everything restored as quickly as possible. They're not saying what caused that outage. So the ground stop prevents American from taking off anywhere in the country. It's not their ground stop, it's the FAA's ground stop, and so that means they are unable to take off. So if you're on American, if you're headed to the airport right now to catch a flight in a few hours, hopefully it's all resolved by them, but you may want to check with your airline as soon as you arrive, or if you haven't left yet, because that's going to have a knock-on effect everywhere. That could actually last for days, to be perfectly honest with you. All right, it is 6:29. We will pause here and then continue our conversation straight ahead. This is the Simon Conway Show.

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1: It's 6:30, 86 degrees and cloudy. I'm Eva Basinger. Here's what's trending on WHO. The FAA says there's a nationwide ground stop affecting all American airline flights. The ground stop is the result of an IT outage. The airline said in a post on X, it's working as quickly as possible to get the system restored. The ground stop is impacting thousands of travelers. If you've booked a flight, check the status before heading to the airport. We'll bring you more details when they become available. Several world leaders and lawmakers from both sides of the aisle paid their respects to South Carolina Senator Lindsey Graham today. While speaking at Graham's funeral, President Trump spoke about Graham's rise in politics.
2: Lindsey rose from a small town in rural South Carolina, a place he loved so much, to become a constant fixture of American politics at the highest level.
1: Graham died unexpectedly on July 11th at the age of 71. Police believe gang violence played a role in a shooting that killed three people and injured four others at a food festival in Seattle Sunday night. They say a 19-year-old found dead at the scene was one of the alleged shooters. A 15-year-old suspect is in custody as police search for a third gunman. More than 60 dangerous fugitives are now off Central Iowa streets. The U.S. Marshals Service says it made dozens of arrests that were part of Operation Heat Wave taking place in the past month. They included apprehension of gang members and violent offenders in Des Moines, West Des Moines, and Urbandale. The Democrat running for Iowa governor wants to ban social media accounts for children 15 years old and younger. Rob Sand also wants to eliminate the infinite scroll feature, which he says is addictive.
3: But the social media companies know this and have known it for years and have chosen to ignore it because they're more interested in the money that they get through the advertisements shown to teens who are addicted to their products. I think it's important for us to put limits on that.
1: In addition, Sand is calling for parental consent for 16 and 17-year-olds to be on social media and banning surveillance advertising. A spokesperson for his Republican opponent, Zach Lane, says Lane has always wanted to keep kids safe. A new retail marketplace is opening up in Clive at the former Painted Tree, where vendors were suddenly displaced earlier this year with no notice. Chris Costa, CEO of Knapp Property, says 200 of the former tenants are coming back to the same space, now known as the 11101 Collective.
4: Clive was performing very well, and these vendors were obviously very disappointed in the closure, had no idea it was coming. I think it gives them obviously the opportunity to continue what was working for them.
1: Costa says improvements are also being made to the building and a soft opening will be held on Thursday. Metro area drivers should plan for overnight closures on Interstate 80 beginning tonight. The Iowa Department of Transportation says westbound I-80 between the Southwest Mixmaster and Grand Prairie Parkway will close at 8:30 p.m. tonight, Wednesday, and Thursday. While crews complete road patching work, the interstate is expected to reopen by 5 a.m. each morning. It's 6:33, traffic, weather, and Simon Conway next.
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11: 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My name is Manuel De Lilla, former political operative turned journalist.
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17: I-235 westbound from downtown Keogh to the West Makesmaster is a 7-minute travel time. I-235 eastbound from downtown 2nd Avenue to the East Makesmaster is a 5-minute travel time. The Urban Loop westbound from the East Makesmaster to 141 is a 9-minute travel time. The Urban Loop westbound from 141 to the West Makesmaster is a 3-minute travel time. And with Des Moines' most frequent traffic all day, I'm Alex Muskoff on News Radio 1040 WHO.
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20: Cooler temps will continue for the rest of the week. Some patchy smoke overnight, low 71. Sunny on Wednesday, high 90. Wednesday night, mostly clear, low 70. Rain likely Thursday night through Friday. That's your forecast. I'm Elaine Lee Irvin with News Radio 1040 WHO.
1: It's 86 degrees. I'm Eva Basinger. Our next update at 7 o'clock. Breaking news and severe weather as it happens. On Des Moines News, Weather and Traffic Station, News Radio 1040 WHO.

0: State of Iowa. It is Simon Conway Show. American Air has just taken to X to say that their systems are coming back online now, and there will be an update later on. They say that the ground stop is been lifted and flights are getting ready to depart. So maybe they just turned it off and turned it on again. Right, that's how these things are supposed to work, right? So maybe that's what they did. I don't know, but that's where we are right now. Okay, before we do anything else, let me remind you, you still got about 20 minutes to win $1,000 by taking the word dollar, that would be singular, dollar, to the website of whatever radio station you happen to be tuned into right now. You enter it where it is obvious, you sit back, you wait for the phone to ring. If the phone rings within a short period of time, well, you pick it up. Uh-huh. That's how it works. If you pick it up and it's us, you will win $1,000. That is literally how it works. Okay, talking of how things work, by the way, the word for this hour is dollar. Yeah, I think I said that, but just in case. Dollar. Do that right now, and good luck. Okay, there's a Gallup poll out which says U.S. economic confidence has improved in July. Joining us to talk about that is Dan Veroni. He is an economic strategist. Are we the White House? Dan, first of all, you're very welcome. The White House has been saying for weeks and weeks that the economy is a lot better than people are leading everyone to believe. Is that now breaking through to the public?
1: Oh, great question. So let's talk about the numbers first. So core inflation fell, headline inflation fell, real hourly earnings are up. In addition, core capital goods numbers are up. Shipments are up, durable goods shipments are up. That also, I'll share that retail sales increased in June. They've increased throughout the first half of the year. What that says is that despite uncertainty, despite the challenges, that the economy is doing pretty well. However, it's broken through somewhat with the American people. I would say they're less pessimistic, but they're not yet confident.
0: Okay, so all those numbers that you gave are great. I agree. They're absolutely great. But when I'm in the grocery store, I'm not thinking about that. I'm thinking about, man, that chicken's expensive.
1: So economics is a lot how consumers feel. And make no mistake about it, every consumer, including you and I, when we go to the food store, not just the chicken, it's the vegetables, it's the beef, it's the pork, the cereal, so on and so forth. Now, what I will say to you is that we're in the middle of what is known as an energy price shock. So 60% of these elevated prices today are coming from the higher energy prices related to the conflict with Iran. And when that dissipates or goes away, my expectation is that prices will fall pretty significantly.
0: Okay, so that is when we'll really start to feel it
1: yes.
0: In our own pocketbooks. But these headline numbers are, as I said, genuinely important. Who actually decides how happy we are with the economy? I mean, I said this was a Gallup thing. It's their economic confidence right. index. It's been around a very long time. But who are they calling? Are they right? Are they calling Joe Schmo? Or are they calling no one?
1: Well, Gallup is the oldest and most respected polling organization in the country.
0: Sure.
1: And make no mistake about it. I think they're terrific at what they do. But what I will tell you is that when you look at not just the last year and a few months, but you look at the prior 4 years, it's the cumulative effect over what everybody is feeling. So when consumers go to the store, they're saying, is this ever going to end? And the answer is, it is going to end. And we're seeing a breakthrough in the numbers. There is, if there was no consumer confidence, the numbers I've shared with you, like on capital goods and retail sales and durable goods. So durable goods are like the dishwashers, the washers, the dryers, you know, and so on and so forth. Those are really strong numbers, and people are feeling better, but they're not feeling high levels of confidence, and that high level of confidence has a lot to do with what they see at the gas pump. What they see at the gas pump gives them uncertainty, and that's why they're not all the way across the line saying, I feel great about what the next 6 months of the next year look like.
0: Right, and you know, we just did a road trip, not last weekend, the weekend before, because our son finally came back from deployment after 2.5 years, and so we went to see him. And I can tell you, that was a long road trip, right? It was about a 10-hour journey each way. And the difference in gas prices across the country is just really quite incredible. So we were near like the 320 mark when we left. I think the most we paid was 436. Why is there that massive differential between states when it comes to the price of gas? If you say, okay, it's not like crazy California with their taxes, because we understand that, but these are not those states. So why is there this massive differential?
1: So a great question. So in states like Illinois, where I used to live, I don't live there anymore. I've been a Virginia resident for almost 15 years. Mm-hmm. What I'll tell you, in states like Illinois, they have things like the motor fuel taxes. They've got environmental taxes. And that's why if you're in Illinois, you'll see those prices go up. So each state, so in some states, when there are states, let's say they have no income tax, states or low income tax, they've got to fund education and state operations in some way. So it can be in the form of gas taxes. It can be in the form of food taxes. And that's just the way why you see the big differences.
0: Okay. Well, yeah, it was definitely marked as differences. We were very, very aware of it. Okay. So we're feeling better about the country.
1: Yes.
0: Some of these numbers, just so everybody understands, if it was plus 100%, that would mean all of us thought the conditions, the economic conditions were excellent. If it was minus 100, all of us would feel the conditions were very, very poor. And we're now at minus 31. We've been at minus 45, so it's a great improvement. It really is. But what's also interesting to me, digging deeper into the numbers, is that the number of people who think their economic conditions are excellent or good, that's gone up from 16% in May to 22%. In July, mm-hmm. while those calling it poor, that dipped from 49 to 44. So when we're seeing that, I think those are, then it is breaking through to we the people.
1: It is absolutely breaking through to we the people. And I expect that as we get to the end of the year and into the first quarter of next year, that people will be feeling far better. And the other thing, Simon, that you haven't asked me is what the Federal Reserve going to do tomorrow, and I'm happy to talk to that.
0: Well, if you want to gaze into the crystal ball, go ahead. I mean, I think they're going to do nothing myself. That's my prediction.
1: You've nailed it. I think that Kevin Warsh has asked the Federal Open Market Committee for some time to get his arms around things. I think he's appointed five different task groups on the Federal Reserve. I think they're going to come back with different findings. I think he's also going to say that headline and core inflation and wholesale prices are down. We should not be raising rates at this point. And while he'll say for the time being, I'll agree we shouldn't cut. But let's give some degree of certainty and keep rates where they are. So tomorrow at 2 o'clock, their press release will say we're doing nothing, and he'll speak to this at 2:30 Eastern time tomorrow.
0: All right. Well, we will find out. We've been talking to Dan Vironi. He is a highly regarded economic strategist. He's a two-time author and the number one Amazon best-selling author of Rethinking Economic Growth. And you can hear him in all sorts of places. But, you know, now he's reached the peak of his career. He's been on with us Just messing. Thank you very much for doing that. He's a keynote speaker, by the way. He's the founder and CEO of Potomac Core. That's a strategic planning firm. And if you want to find out more about Dan, you can go to danielvaroni.com. That's
1: It's at danvaroni.com.
0: Oh, okay. Well, you need to talk to our mutual friend, Dan Varoni. That's V-A-R-R-O-N-E-Y, danvaroni.com, and you'll find out more about him. Dan, thanks very much for coming on. I appreciate you.
1: A pleasure, and have a great evening. Thank you.
0: You have a great evening as well. We'll do it again. It's 6:48. We will take a quick final timeout. We'll come back. We will wrap it up for a Tuesday. This is the Simon Conway Show.

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5: Cooler temps will continue for the rest of the week. Some patchy smoke overnight, low 71. Sunny on Wednesday, high 90. Wednesday night, mostly clear, low 70. Rain likely Thursday night through Friday. That's your forecast. I'm Elaine Lee Irvin with News Radio 1040 WHO.
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3: All across the great state of Iowa, it is the Simon Conway Show. We've been coming from Vero Health Center since 4 o'clock this afternoon. Now then, let's talk about American Airlines. So there's a bunch of stuff to report to you. The FAA issued a nationwide ground stop for all American Airlines planes on the ground. The airline had a system-wide IT outage. American has now posted on its own X account, "A technology issue briefly impacted connectivity for some of our systems on Tuesday evening. Systems are coming back online now and flights are departing again. We put a temporary ground stop in place while our teams work to resolve the issue. We apologize to our customers for the inconvenience." Meanwhile, their customers are not all agreeing, because in answer to that post that I just read you, one of their customers said, "As someone currently trapped on one of your planes since 4:30 p.m., it did not briefly impact your systems. It is still an ongoing issue. We still have not been told anything, and our pilot does not even have an update." So that's interesting. I don't know, related or not, but someone else has posted on my Facebook that Unity Point is down as well. Mm-hmm. So that's where we are right now, and obviously news will keep an eye on this, and as it changes, they will bring you those updates for sure. Meanwhile, tomorrow we will be talking to an Iowan who wants to be or is an Olympic bobsledder. Do you, let's see if Noah knows. Noah, do you know we've already had one of those?
9: Really? I was not aware of that.
3: Yes, her name is Lolo Jones. We will be talking to this bobsledder tomorrow. She will be on the show tomorrow, which I'm really pretty excited about. We will talk to her about all of that. So.

0: as I said, plenty happening all week. It's looking like it's going to be a busy one. I can tell you again, the president has just gone to the Supreme Court. Everything is breaking news, right? News is coming out of a fire hose. So the president has gone to the Supreme Court looking for them to overturn the $83 million defamation award owed to E. Jean Carroll. We'll see what they say. That's going to be interesting as well. So meanwhile, a federal court has now declined to block the president's mail ballot order. That is a really significant thing as well. So a federal appellate panel today refused to block the executive order, which seeks to restrict mail-in voting. And that's come a day after the administration asked the U.S. Supreme Court if they would weigh in on the proposal in a separate case. So, a lot going on. We've got our eyes on all of it. So, there's all of that. All right, stick around if you want to hear any of that, because the news will keep you up to date with everything that is going on. We are out of time. Thanks to our guest today. Thanks. Not sure if Noah is podcasting. Are you podcasting, Noah? Are you doing that?
1: Yep.
0: Yep, Noah will podcast everything, so that will be up shortly. Thanks to Noah for producing us. Mainly, however, as always, my thanks to you guys. Never the same without you. We will be back at 4 o'clock tomorrow afternoon to do it all over again. Until then, have yourselves a fabulous rest of the day. Good night.

0: This year at the Iowa State Fair, the Cattlemen's Beef Quarters is celebrating a true Iowa original. The Hot Beef Sunday is turning 20. 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
1: I'm Elaine Lee Irvin. Here's what's trending on WHO. Iowa's joining a bipartisan push to combat illegal robocalls.
2: Iowa Attorney General Brenna Byrd has joined 49 other attorneys general, urging the Federal Communications Commission to strengthen rules preventing scammers from using the U.S. communications network to make robocalls. The attorneys general say the FCC's current Know Your Customer rules aren't strong enough and argue additional protections are needed. I'm Dave Bohl.
1: More on that story on our website. The railroad bridge over 2nd Street near Bridgestone Firestone has been hit a second time. The bridge collapsed July 17th when a truck was taller than the clearance. The street was closed for several days. The Polk County Sheriff says this afternoon another truck that was too tall hit the bridge. It did not collapse this time. Our top national stories.
3: President Trump is among those bidding farewell to longtime South Carolina Senator Lindsey Graham. Speaking at Graham's funeral service at Washington National Cathedral today, Trump called Graham a beloved friend.
4: Lindsey rose from a small town in rural South Carolina, a place he loved so much, to become a constant fixture of American politics at the highest level.
3: Trump said Graham lived to the fullest and died doing the work he was born to do. Immunologist Dr. Anthony Fauci will be on Capitol Hill tomorrow, testifying before a Republican-led Senate panel on the COVID-19 pandemic. The hearing will likely be combative. It comes days after